0: one of the most complete games on both sides of the ball. Here's the pitch, and Smith takes it outside, 2-2. Christian Scott earned his first major league win today. A congratulations to former Rumble Pony Christian Scott, who has now pitched to an ERA at 2.97 this year. He is 1-0. He struck out a career-high tying 8 batters today over 5 innings. Allowed 1 run. 2-2 from Bolden. Inside on Smith. It's a full count with 1 out in the 7th. Tied 3-3. The Mets put up 6 runs on 10 hits. Jared Young homered, and Hayden Sanger, former Rumble Pony, hit his first major league home run. 3-2 coming. Smith takes outside, ball 4. And Smith has now reached base all 3 times tonight with 2 singles and a walk. So it's a 1-out base runner in the bottom of the 7th for the Rumble Ponies, and see if Nick LaRusso can do something with that. Sanger played 470 games in the minors. He has played almost 40 in the big leagues. And he now has his first major league home run, and just a huge smile on Sanger's face as he rounded the bases at Citi Field. Bolden with a pickoff try at first, and Smith dives back in safely. Sanger played in Binghamton for parts of 2022 through 2024. First pitch, Smith runs. It is a strike. The throw down to second from Garcia. Good throw, but McDonough didn't catch it. It trickles past him a little bit where Arias picks it up. And so Smith steals second base. And if that ball is caught, Smith would be out.
1: But you like Binghamton here in the 7th. Not wasting time to use a big hit, a big swing. Making your own luck with a stolen base. You love that aggression.
0: 5th stolen base of the season for Smith. He moves into scoring position now. A hit could give Binghamton the lead in the home half of the 7th. Tied 3-3 with 1 out. 0-1 on LaRusso. Bolden sets out of the stretch. Looks at Smith. Now the pitch. Grounded to the left of 2nd. Backhanded by McDonough behind 2nd base. Throws to 1st across his body. LaRusso is out, but Smith moves to 3rd. 2nd out of the inning.
1: Another hard hit ball from LaRusso. Tried to go third base side of the 4th. Got jammed, but almost had extra base hits. And then that one hit well up the middle, but just the shift was on. Prime chance here for Perozzo to extend on a big night.
0: 3-run homer for Perozzo in the 2nd. Struck out his last time. He's 1-for-2. Has Smith at 3rd and 2 outs in a 3-3 game home half of the 7th. Bolden ready to deal to the lefty. First pitch. Perozzo chases on a breaking ball low. And it's strike 1. Carson Bench had 3 hits today for the Mets, 3-for-4, doubled twice, also made some great catches in right field. A.J. Ewing had a tremendous catch in center. 0-1, and Bolden deals. Swung on and missed, back-to-back sliders low, and now it's nothing and 2. Marcus Semien had a multi-hit game, including a double. Mark Vientos had 2 runs, a 2-run double. And Jared Young, a multi-hit game. The bullpen was scoreless. Cionel Perez, Waskar Brazaban, Austin Warren, and Devin Williams, all scoreless. 0-2 from Bolden to Perozzo, the pitch. Swung on and missed, strike 3 on the changeup. 3 pitches, 2 sliders and a changeup, and Perozzo swung and missed at all 3 to go down. So a 1-out walk, a stolen base, and Smith is stranded at 3rd. We are through 7 in Binghamton, tied 3-3 on the WNBF Rumble Ponies Radio Network.
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0: All right, we go into the eighth inning in Binghamton, a 3-3 tie. There has not been a run scored since the top of the fourth. And Binghamton scored all three of its runs on a three-run homer from Perozo. Carlos Guzman threw 10 pitches in the seventh, 1-2-3. Now he gets the eighth, faces Johan Fran Garcia. First pitch is swung on and missed, and it's strike one. That was a fastball at 95. Garcia had an RBI hit in the third, and he is 1-for-3, has struck out twice. Rosario and McDonough to follow. The 0-1 pitch. Lifted in the air to deep left field. Palmer ranging to his left. The left fielder camps under it, waits, and makes the one-handed catch for the first out in the eighth. That will bring up Ronald Rosario. He is 0-for-3. More on the Mets, though. That felt like a much-needed win, and for Christian Scott to get that monkey off his back, essentially earning his first major league win today, and it took so long. Christian Scott broke the major league record. First pitch to Rosario. Broken bat, flare shot to first base over Bowen's head, and it rolls into shallow right field. The second baseman, LaRusso, goes out there to pick it up, and Rosario has a bloop single the opposite way. The baseball went to right. The barrel of the bat went to the grass near shortstop. It's a one-out hit the opposite way for Rosario, and a man on for Portland in the eighth for Tyler McDonough. But Christian Scott broke the major league record for most starts to begin a career without earning a win. 2024 was when Christian Scott made his debut, missed all of last year with Tommy John surgery, started the season in AAA Syracuse, went up, came back down to AAA, and now back up in the rotation. He has been dominant. Tyler McDonough bats left-handed. First pitch is a strike on a breaking ball. It's nothing and one. So the Mets are victorious this afternoon, where they honored Lee Mazzilli and Bobby Valentine. 0-1 pitch, runner goes. Pitch is down and in, and no throw to second base. Rosario steals second. So now Portland has a chance with a runner in scoring position and only one out to take the lead here in the eighth.
1: And Tyler McDonough has done that all series. Sixth inning last night, he had the go-ahead single. You go back to Thursday, he had the go-ahead double in the seventh inning. And then McDonough again in the early going of this series, he had a go-ahead hit. So three go-ahead hits for McDonough so far in this series.
0: See if he can have another. He's got 14 RBIs on the season. There is action in the Rumble Ponies bullpen. One out, the 1-1 is swung on and missed on a changeup, and the count goes to 1-2. Now, there's a train going by in left field, and the conductor on that train just hit the horn, which blared through the ballpark. I don't know if that's the right idea with a pitcher about to throw.
1: He's got to be laughing right now.
0: 1-2 coming. At the knees, strike three called. Fastball paints the bottom of the zone at 96. First strikeout for Guzman, and that's a huge second out with Rosario still at second. Now for Nelly Taylor.
1: Well, that horn did not bother Guzman at all. It's almost those annoying prank videos you see of golfers and people driving by and laying on the horn when someone's at the tee box. Pitching in a way is similar. At times it's a silent moment where you're alone there, but Guzman did not let the horn rattle him whatsoever.
0: Came back to strike out McDonough. Perozo visits on the mound with Guzman. That meeting is over. Portland has the go-ahead run in scoring position for Taylor, who is 1-for-3. Mets affiliates. Syracuse trails Rochester 1-0 in the fifth. Jack Weninger pitching in relief for AAA Syracuse. Wonder if that's something the Mets are considering. Zach Peak opened with two scoreless, and then Weninger now in relief. Here's the first pitch to Taylor. It's outside on the corner, strike one. Ryan Clifford hit his 12th home run of the year yesterday. He is red hot right now. 12 homers in AAA Syracuse this year. Clifford knocking on the door of his debut. 0-1 pitch. Here it comes to Taylor. Outside, 1-1 with two outs in the eighth. High A Brooklyn demolished Wilmington 8-1 today. Mitch Voigt homered for the second time this series on Coney Island. Had two hits. John Bay also homered and drove in a run and scored three times. 1-1 coming from Guzman. It's at the knees on a slider, and it's a called strike, and the count goes to 1-2. St. Lucie leads Bradenton 2-1. Elian Pena homered yesterday. A line drive homer. One of the Mets' top 10 prospects. 1-2 count on Nelly Taylor here in the top of the eighth inning. A 3-3 game, and Perozzo calls time to avoid the pitch timer violation. The catcher comes out of the crouch, walks into fair territory. Time was granted. Opposite field single for Rosario. He then stole second. He's standing there representing the potential go-ahead run in the top of the eighth with two outs. Guzman ready to deal to Nelly Taylor. And the righty's pitch is cracked in the air to left. Playable for Jalen Palmer, who ranges in towards the line, comes in, he's under it, puts it away, inning over. Carlos Guzman gives up a hit and strands a runner in scoring position. He has thrown two scoreless in relief, and he has retired six of the seven batters that he faced. We go to the bottom of the eighth inning, a 3-3 score in Binghamton on the WNBF Rumble Ponies Radio Network.
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0: Binghamton 3 and Portland 3, bottom of the eighth inning. Caleb Bolden has pitched three scoreless in relief for the Sea Dogs. He is back out there, has only issued a walk, no hits. T.T. Bowens leads off the home half of the eighth in a tie game. First pitch. Bowens fouls it off to the backstop, and the count is nothing and one. Bolden threw two perfect innings. DeAndre Smith drew a walk, got to third base in the seventh, but was stranded. Carlos Guzman stranded Portland's potential go-ahead run in the top of this eighth inning. 3-3 game. The 0-1 to Bowens swung on and missed on a slider, and the count is nothing and two. Bowens has grounded out to shortstop twice. He is 0 for 2 tonight with Jalen Palmer and Marco Vargas to follow. Bolden winds, and the 0-2. Bowens grounds it left side of the infield, backhanded by Arias. Throw from his back foot is a dart to first base. Franklin Arias, one of the top prospects in baseball, having an absolute day defensively at shortstop. Robs Bowens of a hit, backhanded it, his back foot was on the outfield grass, and threw across. Such a strong throw.
1: Usually an infielder, they field the ball, then set their feet. Arias set that back foot before he fielded the baseball.
0: Here's Jalen Palmer now. Back to the top of the order. First pitch is outside for ball one. Palmer is 0-1. Came in as a defensive replacement for Jorge Polanco and plays left field tonight. Polanco went 0-2, struck out twice. Palmer's 0-1 with a ground out. 3-3, one out in the eighth. Bolden deals. Palmer takes low, 2-0. Arias is so impressive. His range both to his backhand, forehand, and in, plus the arm strength. He has the makeup of someone that's going to be pretty special in this game for a long time. 2-0 pitch. Swung on and missed by Palmer, and now it's 2-1. Arias is ranked as baseball's number 10 prospect. Two-one pitch to Palmer. And it's fouled off, and it hits the catcher's equipment. Count goes to 2-2 on Jalen Palmer with one out and Vargas on deck. Arias, the top prospect for the Red Sox, number 10 in all of baseball. He is the number one prospect in the American League East. Two-two coming. Bolden winds and deals. Swung on and missed, strike three on a breaking ball. Down and away. Palmer goes after it. Fourth strikeout for Bolden. He is about to get through four scoreless innings if he retires the next one in Marco Vargas. 0-3 tonight. 19-year-old Jesus Mate, who's already in Double-A from Milwaukee, is the number one prospect of the sport. 19-year-old Leo DeVries, who's in Double-A for the Athletics, is number two. First pitch from Bolden to Vargas. His line foul into the screen, and the count is 0-1. Seth Hernandez, right-handed pitcher for the Pirates. Of course, they have another one coming. Paul Skeens, Jared Jones, Bubba Chandler. Seth Hernandez on his way. He's only 19. He's in high A. Everyone in the top 10 is 21 years old or under. 0-1 pitch, and Vargas takes a strike at the knees, outer half. Count is 0-2.
1: And credit to Caleb Bolden right here. He is painting sliders, every pitch working. He has a chance to total seven scoreless innings against Binghamton this series.
0: All in relief. The starter, Paez, went four innings, allowed three runs. The 0-2 pitch, swung on and missed, strike three on a changeup. Five strikeouts for Caleb Bolden over four scoreless innings in relief. He has now totaled, like Cam said, seven scoreless innings in relief against Binghamton this series. So we go to the ninth inning, still tied 3-3 on the WNBF Rumble Ponies Radio Network.
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0: Ninth inning, tied 3-3, Binghamton and Portland, and it's a William Orban insurance pitching change for the Rumble Ponies after Carlos Guzman goes two scoreless in relief, one hit, no walks, and a strikeout. He threw 21 pitches and 17 strikes. Brian Matuire now gets the ball for the Rumble Ponies, and Matuire has had a good season. He is one of their high-leverage relievers. He faces Caden Rhodes, Abram Liendo, and Franklin Arias. First pitch is down and away for ball one. And the count goes to 1-0 on Rose, who is 0-2 with a walk. So Bryce Conley started, allowed three runs over four with seven strikeouts. Matuire is set out of the stretch, and the 29-year-old deals. Strike at the knees on a cutter, and the count goes to 1-1. Matuire is making his 17th appearance. Got hit around against Portland on Wednesday. Gave up three runs on two hits, two walks over an inning and two-thirds with two strikeouts. 1-1. Swung on, tipped into Perozzo's glove, and the count is 1-2. Binghamton lost 6-2 on Wednesday. Matuire gave up the most runs of any pitcher that entered the game. They had to use six pitchers. That was when Channing Austin was scratched. 1-2 pitch. It's down and away on a curveball, and it's 2-2 on Caden Rose. But Matuire's full season stats, 1-1, three saves. He has a 5.82 ERA, but it's just mainly two or three tough outings where he's allowed three, four, five runs in those. A lot of zeros across his outings, this being his 17th outing of the year. 2-2. Swung on and missed, strike three on the curveball. Matuire strikes out Rose to open up his outing here in the ninth. Brings up Abram Liendo, and this is the perfect spot for Michael Collins to deploy Matuire. Matuire has reverse splits. Well, for him, it's not reverse. Pitchers want to be better against right-handed hitters for righty. Hitting 184 righty batters against the right-handed pitcher. First pitch is fouled off to the backstop. Nothing and one by Liendo. Lefties against Matuire are hitting 320. So he is much, much better against right-handers, right-handed hitters. So you have Rose, Liendo, and Arias, all righty batters. The lefty is Turner. So can Matuire go 1-2-3? Binghamton is tied with Portland 3-3 in the top of the ninth with one out. Matuire sets the 0-1. Fastball heater in at the knees, 95 for a strike. It's 0-2. Binghamton will also have the big boppers up in the ninth. Suero, Reimer, and Serrano will be the three due up in the home half of the ninth inning after walking it off last night in the 10th. Going for back-to-back walk-off wins to try to keep the series split alive. Liendo is 1-3. He's behind in the count 0-2. Matuire's pitch is a curveball inside, and the count goes to a ball and two strikes. RBI hit for Liendo, tied the game in the fourth. Vincent Perozzo started the scoring with a three-run home run in the second inning, his second double-A homer. Portland scored twice in the third to follow that, and then one in the fourth. 3-3. 1-2 pitch. Outside and in the dirt on a curveball. Count evens at 2-2. Matuire threw 34 pitches on Wednesday. Had a couple days off. Now pitches again on Saturday. High leverage spot, tie game. I'm trying to hold it at that. Glove at the belt. 2-2 pitch. Swung on and missed, strike three. That two-seamer had some ride up and in. Back-to-back strikeouts for Brian Matuire. He gets Liendo on the fastball. And there's two outs in the ninth for Franklin Arias with none on. This bullpen for Binghamton has been lights out. Just two hits allowed, no walks. Orellana and Guzman combined for four scoreless with three strikeouts. Now Matuire. The first pitch to Arias is low for ball one. Arias is 1-for-4 with a single and a run.
1: And he's the one guy that could change this game. 12 home runs this year for Arias.
0: Leads the Eastern League, or in the top five in so many categories. 1-0 pitch. Pops it up foul. First base side and into the seats. Count is 1-1. Arias has really raised some eyebrows defensively today in a good way. Has made some incredible plays. He's third in the Eastern League in average. He's fourth in homers. And leads in slugging. The pitch hit off the end of the bat to the first baseman. Bowens playing off the bag. Fields it, underhands to Matoire. Matoire catches and covers the bag and steps on it. Side retired. Three righties all go down against Matoire in order. Two strikeouts and a ground out in a 1-2-3 ninth. Bottom of the ninth coming up. Ponies look to walk it off with the heart of their order next on the WNBF Rumble Ponies Radio Network.
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0: Bottom of the ninth inning, it's a William Orban insurance pitching change in a tie game. It's 3-3, and Portland has the left-hander Eric Rivera coming in after Caleb Bolden went four no-hit and scoreless frames, a walk, and five strikeouts. Bolden has now seven scoreless frames in relief in this series across two outings. 52 pitches, 34 strikes, and now it's the left-hander Eric Rivera who comes in for his second outing of the series, the 25-year-old from Puerto Rico. Rivera is 0-0, making his 10th appearance, a 4.03 ERA. He will face Chris Suero, Jacob Reimer, Eli Serrano III, home half of the ninth, tie game, after Suero walked it off last night in extras in 10 innings on a walk-off single. Can he do it again here in his first plate appearance in the ninth? Would need a homer to do it. First pitch, Suero swings and taps it foul. It's nothing and one. Binghamton has walked it off four times this year. Jose Ramos had a walk-off home run against Somerset in the first homestand. Eli Serrano III, a sack fly in that homestand to walk it off. Eli Serrano again against Hartford earlier this month, and Suero's single last night. Rivera sets, 0-1 pitch. Suero takes it outside. It's 1-1. So you get Bolden out of the game. The Ponies did not have a response for him. Maybe that opens up something against Rivera, who pitched a scoreless inning with two walks and a strikeout on Wednesday. Rivera deals 1-1, and Suero takes it outside. Two balls and a strike. With Reimer to follow, he's 0-3. And Serrano to follow that, he is 0-3 as well. Lights are on and sun starting to set. We're in the bottom of the ninth in a 3-3 game. Rivera sets at the belt, and the lefty delivers. Suero fouls it off behind home plate. 2-2.
15: Sounds like that foul ball just broke some glass.
0: Suero singled in the first. He is 1-3. Has seven home runs and 20 RBIs this year. And he calls time. Suero hitting .216 against lefties. He has four of his seven homers against left-handers. 2-2 pitch. And it bounced and goes inside, and the count runs full, 3-2. Suero also walks a ton. He has walked 32 times this season. It leads the team. It's one of the best marks in the Eastern League. 3-2 count. Rivera to Suero to start the bottom of the ninth in a tie game. The pitch. Outside and low. Ball four. And the Ponies get the potential winning run on first. Suero leads off the ninth with a walk. And worked the count full so that Reimer and Serrano could see some pitches behind him. So Jacob Reimer steps in. He has flied out to center and struck out once. Flying out to center twice. He's 0-3. Reimer had a walk-off against Portland last year. And had a couple of walk-off hits a year ago. He has six hits against lefties with one homer this year. Four RBIs. Suero's at first, no outs. First pitch. Reimer takes on the outside corner, but it's ball one. And the catcher, Garcia, calls time to go out and talk to Rivera. It's a mound visit between the battery mates. As Rivera walked Suero and now is behind in the count 1-0 on Reimer. This is a huge spot in a count where you're ahead. And the leadoff man got on after Bolden went four no-hit innings in relief. Can they get to Rivera to try to win this game? Tied 3-3 in the home half of the ninth. After the mound visit, it's 1-0 on Reimer. Suero's at first. Rivera holds and now deals. And Reimer rockets it foul down the right field line. 1-1. Reimer has four home runs this year, one against the lefty. 13 RBIs for Jacob Reimer. Suero has a lead off of first with nobody out. 1-1 pitch. And Reimer swings through a fastball at 95, and it's 1-2. That was up and away. Reimer chased out of the zone. Wind blowing in tonight. No out. Suero's at first, representing the winning run. The 1-2 pitch. Outside, two balls, two strikes on the changeup missing. And Reimer has the count go even. Good crowd, and the crowd has stayed and been treated to a good ball game. Binghamton scored its only runs, though, on a three-run homer from Vincent Perozzo in the second inning. 2-2 from Rivera. The pitch. Down and inside. Tried a backfoot slider on Reimer. And the count runs full. So back-to-back full counts. Suero walked on the 3-2. Nobody out in the ninth. Do you send Suero? Against the lefty might be tough. We'll see. 3-2. Nobody out. Suero's at first. Tie game in the ninth. Payoff pitch to Reimer. Reimer hits it high in the air to shallow center. More towards right center. It drifts. Taylor and Rose there. The center fielder Rose makes the call at the last moment. And he makes the catch, or Turner rather. The center fielder Turner makes the catch in right center field for the first out. So Reimer's out. And that will bring up Eli Serrano III with Chris Suero on first. Serrano has two walk-off RBIs this year on sac flies. Winning run is at first. Serrano has two homers, 19 RBIs. Now it's a lefty-lefty matchup. First pitch. Down low, scoots away from the catcher Garcia to his right and behind him. And Binghamton has Suero advance to second on a wild pitch. So the Ponies have the winning run in scoring position with one out here in the bottom of the ninth in a tie game. Serrano has homered once against the lefty, has driven in five runs. He's hitting .250 against lefties. He's actually much better against lefties than righties this year. Suero's at second, one out. 1-0 pitch. Serrano takes the breaking ball. Strike. Inside corner. and it's 1-1. Now a mound visit from the pitching coach as Rivera was getting into his position to look in for the signs. And Juan Rivera is the pitching coach. He will check on Eric Rivera, the left-handed pitcher. Suero, the winning run, is at second base. It's Serrano and then Smith if this game continues. One and one count on Eli Serrano, the third. Binghamton walked off last night. Chris Suero, RBI walk-off hit in the 10th inning. Can they do it in back-to-back days for their fifth walk-off win of the year? 3-3 game, bottom nine, one out. Suero, the winning run in scoring position at second. After the visit, Rivera sets, looks at second, holds. And now the pitch. Chopped foul by Serrano on a slider. And the count goes to 1-2 off his front foot. DeAndre Smith is on deck. He has reached base all three times. He's 2-for-2 with a run and a walk. Serrano taking his time to get back in the box after fouling it off his foot. The home plate umpire, Ian Durkin, took out his brush, wiped off the plate, and gave Serrano some time. Winning run at second in Chris Suero. One out in the home half of the ninth in a tie game. 1-2 count on Serrano. Rivera is set, kicks and delivers. It's low and the count evens. Two balls and two strikes on the fastball. Suero takes his lead. He was picked off in the first inning at first base. Arias, the shortstop, plays right behind him. Suero, a big secondary. 2-2. Missed outside. Close pitch. Rivera wanted it. So did the catcher, Garcia, who stood out of his crouch. But instead, it'll be a full count on Serrano, 3-2. Third consecutive batter this inning that Rivera has had to throw a full count pitch to. Suero walked on 3-2. Reimer flied out on 3-2. What does Serrano do with one out and a 3-2 count? Suero's at second. Rivera sets at the belt. Kicks and deals. Low, ball four. Eli Serrano draws the walk, and the line keeps on moving. Runners on first and second for DeAndre Smith. And Rivera has now thrown 18 pitches in this ninth. And Smith is 2-for-2, has reached base three times, comes up. Smith had a single, a bunt single, and a walk. Suero, the winning run at second. Serrano at first. 3-3 in the ninth. 10 RBIs for Smith. Rivera deals first pitch. And Smith takes it low. And the count goes to one ball and no strikes on a slider. One ball, no strikes. Two on, one out. Suero off second. Rivera's pitch. Smith hits it down the right field line. Foul. It's 1-1. The 25-year-old Rivera has a 4.03 ERA. And over his last five outings, one of them has been scoreless. Just his last one against Binghamton on Wednesday. 1-1 count. One out. The pitch. Smith takes down and in on a cutter. Two balls and a strike on DeAndre Smith in the bottom of the ninth inning. Portland and Binghamton tied 3-3. Rumble Ponies have the winning run at second. And Serrano's at first. Suero's on second. Two balls, one strike. Rivera deals. Suero runs. The throw goes to third base. It goes into left field. Bad throw. Suero gets up to his feet. Races home. And the ball game is over. Rumble Ponies win on a walk-off throwing error. 4-3 the final. Chris Suero started a double steal with Eli Serrano at first. Suero took off for third base. He drew a bad throw from the catcher, Garcia. His throw went into left field past Liendo at third, and Suero comes home to score without a throw to win this game. Chris Suero with a walk-off hit on Friday night. On Saturday night, he draws a walk-off E2 on the throwing error, and he scores the winning run, and the Rumble Ponies walk it off for the second consecutive day, and they win 4-3 to take their second win of this series, and they force now a game tomorrow where they can split in the series finale. Chris Suero gets a stolen base of third, and then he scores on the error coming home. After Suero was picked off in the first inning, he's resilient, flushes it, and has a big-time moment, stealing third, and then coming home to score on the error. And it's the Never Say Die Rumble Ponies who do it again for their fifth walk-off win of the year. Cam Manna is down on the field with Chris Suero, who has been a big component of the last two wins in terms of the walk-off fashions. And we will send it down to the field in just a moment to Cam Manna with Chris Suero. And here they go on the field after the win.
16: Back-to-back nights with Chris Suero and Gabriel Baffin. How does it feel back-to-back nights to have a team obviously that whole play to work on that right side?
17: Feels good. Like I said last night, the boy can run and we can sing together. Slowly but surely, it's still coming together.
16: What does this say about the continued fight of this team to battle back and win this one?
17: We're just resilient. Both are resilient, the dogs, and we're going to keep fighting until the very end.
16: You tied the record for stolen bases in a game of four a few nights back. Are we going to see five at some point from Suero playing your own bases?
17: It happened. I'm just playing winning baseball. Everything else comes along on its own.
16: Chris Suero, thanks so much, man.
17: No problem. Thank you.
0: Chris Suero and Cam Manna after this victory for the Rumble Ponies. They win 4-3 on an E2 throwing error after Suero stole third base. He got up to his feet and came home to score with Michael Collins getting him around the bag and getting him back up to his feet. Binghamton wins 4-3, and we'll be back to talk about it with some highlights on our postgame show powered by Marabito Energy Products next on the WNBF Rumble Ponies Radio Network.
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0: 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The Rumble Ponies walk it off on an E2 throwing error from the catcher, Johan Fran Garcia. After Chris Suero represented the winning run at second base, he stole third, drew the throw, and the throw sailed into left field, and Suero came in to score the winning run. Let's take you through the highlights tonight after the Rumble Ponies walk it off for the second straight game. They have now won two in a row, and they force a series finale tomorrow where they can split this series with a win. So this all started when Vincent Perozzo hit a three-run homer in the second inning. But we'll start with the pitchers. Bryce Conley had a 1-2-3 first in the start. And then Hedickson Páez faced the minimum in the first. Conley in the second allowed two hits but struck out three. He had five punch-outs over two scoreless. In the bottom of the second inning, DeAndre Smith singled, Nick LaRusso walked, and it set up Perozzo on an 0-2 pitch. Páez is set and deals. Smith runs. Perozzo crushes it deep to right field. Long run. Taylor looks up, and it's gone! A three-run homer, Vincent Perozzo. His second double-A home run. It came on an 0-2 pitch. Smith was in motion from second, but Perozzo scores them all. And it's 3-0 Rumble Ponies with two outs in the second inning on Perozzo's second double-A shot. So Perozzo with his second home run at the double-A level gives Binghamton a 3-0 lead. And Portland always responds. That's what it seems like, at least in this series. In the third inning, Portland responded. Franklin Arias had a one-out single. Moved to second on Will Turner's walk. Arias got to third on a wild pitch. He then ended up scoring on Nate Baez's RBI single, or RBI groundout, I should say. And that made it 3-1. Rumble Ponies leading by two. The next batter was Johan Fran Garcia, and he drove in a run with a hit. And here's how that sounded to make it 3-2. Rumble Ponies in front.
1: 1-2. Ground ball. It's into right field for a base hit. Pass LaRusso at second, and it's an RBI single for Johan Fran Garcia, his 20th ribby of the year, and it's a 3-2 game in the top of the third, and the Sea Dogs crawling back.
0: So 3-2 after three, and then in the fourth, Portland tied it. Tyler McDonough drew a walk, reached second on what was a pickoff attempt, an error on T.T. Bowens, who dropped the throw, missed catch, moved to second. Stolen base of third. And later in the inning, with one out, Abram Liendo came up in the fourth to tie it.
1: As a line drive to center, Liendo with an RBI single as McDonough scores. And the game is tied at three here in the top of the fourth inning.
0: So we were tied. Give you the final line on Bryce Conley. Four innings, three runs, five hits, three walks, seven strikeouts. Hedickson Páez went four innings, four hits, three runs, one walk, four Ks. Both bullpens did not allow an earned run. Lights out bullpens, who did not allow a run from the top of the fourth until the bottom of the ninth. Douglas Soriano pitched a scoreless fifth and sixth. One hit, no runs over two innings. No walks, two strikeouts. Carlos Guzman, two innings scoreless in the seventh and eighth. One hit, no walks, one strikeout. And then Brian Matuire pitched a 1-2-3 ninth with two strikeouts. He gets the win to go to 2-1. In the bottom of the ninth, Chris Suero drew a walk to lead off against Eric Rivera after Caleb Bolden pitched in relief for Portland. Four no-hit and scoreless frames, one walk, five Ks. He has thrown seven scoreless innings in relief in this series in two outings. So Suero led off with a walk against Rivera, got to second on a wild pitch. Reimer flied out for the first out. Suero was then on second base when Eli Serrano III drew a walk. Suero ignited a double steal with DeAndre Smith at the plate. Suero, the lead runner, went for third, dove into the bag safely. The throw from the catcher, Garcia, sailed past. It was actually a missed pick from Liendo. He could not pick it. Incredible defensive night for Liendo. Just was unable to pick the throw there. A little bit offline as well. Rolled into left field. Michael Collins, the third base coach, is screaming for Suero to get up and score. And he got up to his feet and came home to score the winning run. Here's how that final play sounded. Rumble Ponies have the winning run at second. And Serrano's at first. Suero's on second. Two balls, one strike. Rivera deals. Suero runs. The throw goes to third base. It goes into left field. Bad throw. Suero gets up to his feet. Races home. And the ball game is over. Rumble Ponies win on a walk-off throwing error. 4-3 the final. Chris Suero had a walk-off hit last night. Tonight, he's the one who causes an error that wins the game. So Chris Suero doing all he can to ignite some wins into this team. Brian Matuire gets the win. He's 2-1. Eric Rivera the loss despite the unearned run. He goes to 0-1. Time of the game was 2 hours, 33 minutes. Played in front of 2,654 fans at Morabito Stadium on Military Appreciation Weekend. Also of note, New York Mets first baseman Jorge Polanco continued his rehab assignment. He went 0-for-2 with two strikeouts, but he did play three innings defensively at first base and got through that back-to-back games now that he's played in DH last night. Three plate appearances and then two at-bats tonight and three innings of defense at first base as he continues his rehab from a wrist and Achilles injury. 4-3 the final. Binghamton goes to 18-32. Portland falls to 25-24. And we will be back with the out-of-town scores next on our post-game show powered by Marabito Energy Products on the WNBF Rumble Ponies Radio Network.
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0: Back on our post-game show at Marabito Stadium, powered by Marabito Energy Products. Rumble Ponies walk it off in nine and win 4-3 on a throwing error from the catcher on a stolen base from Suero. He stole third, got up, and came home to score the winning run on the error. Rumble Ponies are now 18-32, going for the series split tomorrow. Let's take you through the out-of-town scores, where the Mets defeated the Marlins at Citi Field today 6-1. Christian Scott got his first major league win. A congratulations to C. Scott. He's 1-0 officially with a 2.97 ERA. Christian Scott struck out a career-high tying eight batters over five innings, only allowed one run. The bullpen was spotless. Perez, Brazovan, Warren, and Williams with four scoreless innings, only one hit and only one walk, and they combined for seven strikeouts in relief, while the offense did its thing, scoring six runs on 10 hits, and that offense was highlighted by a two-run double for Mark Vientos, RBI single for Marcus Semien, Jared Young hit a solo homer, Hayden Sanger hit his first major league home run, congratulations to Hayden, and Juan Soto had an RBI hit as well. Carson Benj had a three-hit game, and Benj and A.J. Ewing dominating in the outfield. Ewing in center, Benj in right defensively. Triple-A Syracuse is down 3-0 in the bottom of the seventh to Rochester. Jack Weninger pitching in relief has allowed three runs. Brooklyn beat Wilmington today on Coney Island 8-1. Tanner Witt got the win. Mitch Voit homered for the second time this series. And St. Lucie is ahead 4-2 on Bradenton in the top of the 10th inning. Around the Eastern League, final score in Somerset, the Patriots beat New Hampshire 4-3. Erie beats Chesapeake at home 4-0. And then three games currently in action. Akron and Richmond tied 3-3 in Ohio in the bottom of the seventh. Harrisburg up 7-1 on Reading on the road in the bottom of the seventh. And Altoona defeating Hartford currently in the seventh, or the ninth now, in the bottom of the ninth, 5-2 at Duncan Park. Final score in our game, 4-3 walk-off winners. Ponies again for the second straight day walk it off because of Chris Suero. First a hit last night. Tonight he steals third and scores on an error. Our next broadcast will be tomorrow. Series finale, 1:05 first pitch between Hayden Mullins, the lefty, and Jonathan Santucci, the lefty. So good pitching matchup tomorrow. And NYCM Insurance pregame show gets underway at 12:50. Final score, 4-3 Ponies on a walk-off. Matuire the win, Rivera the loss, 2 hours, 33 minutes, 2,654 attendance. For our producer tonight, Ben Myers, my broadcast partner, Cam Manna, Matt Levine saying goodnight from Binghamton, and we will talk to you tomorrow for the series finale on the WNBF Rumble Ponies Radio Network.
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1: ABC News, I'm Dave Packer. The federal judge overseeing President Trump's lawsuit against the IRS is considering reopening the case over the terms of its settlement.
2: In a striking turnaround, Judge Kathleen Williams ordering Trump to respond to grievous allegations that his settlement was premised on deception. Trump had dropped the suit in exchange for the creation of that so-called anti-weaponization fund, $1.8 billion in taxpayer money to compensate Trump allies who claimed they were unfairly treated by the Biden Justice Department. Even rioters who attacked police officers on January 6 could see payouts. The judge giving Trump until June 12 to respond.
1: ABC's Selena Wang. The driver in Friday's deadly bus crash just outside of Washington, D.C. that left 5 dead and more than 40 injured has been charged with 2 counts of involuntary manslaughter. All 9 of the missing have now been recovered from the site of a deadly chemical tank breach, bringing the official death toll in Washington state to 11. This is ABC News. A new federal report shows Americans are saving less overall. The U.S. personal savings rate fell to 2.6% in April, a sign that rising costs for essentials are squeezing household budgets. With the price of gas, groceries, and housing continuing to climb for many, there's not much left over to put away at the end of the month. In Durham, North Carolina, Samuel Fisher says he's driving his daughter's car to save on gas.
3: I have an SUV. It cost me, I want to say it was $90 to fill up. And I was like, okay, she's not here, so I'm going to drive her car.
4: Save you some money.
3: Yeah, exactly.
1: A new report says the cigarette smoking rate dropped to another all-time low last year. The survey from the CDC shows only 1 in 11 American adults now say they're current smokers. The rate had been on the decline since the 1960s when 42% of U.S. adults were lighting up. Cigarette smoking is a risk factor for lung cancer, heart disease, and smoke, and it's long been considered the leading cause of preventable death. Dave Packer, ABC News.
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8: That's great. 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I struggled to connect with almost everyone and preferred being alone. It was my neighbor Jim, another Vietnam veteran, who finally convinced me that I could still connect with my family and find that fulfilling life I'd lost. In fact, I called Jim first with the news about my granddaughter, Lizzie. Hey, Jim, I'm going to be a grandfather.
9: Congratulations, Dave.
8: Hey, let's get together and celebrate.
9: Well, as long as you're not grilling.
8: My pride was my armor, but I didn't know it then. 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

0: considered about how the global internet traffic happens right now? Have you ever really thought about that, Andrew?
1: Not for a second. You just brought it up, and I'm still not thinking about it.
0: Because it's that exciting. It is. It is phenomenal when you know all the history of what's going on. You know, underneath the ocean, there's a transatlantic cable, for example. It's a fiber optic cable. It actually went live in 1988. Isn't that amazing? It died in 2002, so it's been sitting on the Atlantic Sea for ever since. So now what's happening, and I know this is something you're going to be like, you're going to share this with everybody you know, is that they're pulling up this cable and they're using it to, they're going to recycle the cable. It's 3,700 miles of cable on the Atlantic floor.
1: One cable?
0: Just one cable.
1: That is going to be a big loop around someone's arm when they wrap it up.
0: They're literally pulling the plug on internet history.
1: 3,700 feet of cable?
0: And now there's always this clickbait story about sharks eating the cable. They don't do that.
1: No.
0: No, they're not interested. They're more interested in eating clownfish because they taste funny.
1: Mm. Ha, ha, ha.
0: Oh, what was that?
1: Yeah, what was that?
0: It was a clown.
1: Oh. That's right. Actually quite appropriate.
0: Well, that, you know what? See, this is why we are the biggest, the best, the award-winning show about all things digital, because we have our act together here on the Kim Komando Show. And I'm America's beloved digital goddess, Kim Komando, here with you once again. 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
0: We would love you for that. And a huge salute goes out to all of our brave men and women tuning in on the American Forces Network Radio. Over 370,000 servicemen and women in 175 different countries and 200 ships at sea get the Kim Komando Show. Isn't that just amazing? Anyway, we appreciate each and every one of you. 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All right, then. Every single day of my life, I make sure I know exactly what's happening in the tech space. And here are some things that you need to know about. Now, when I say homework to you, Andrew, what comes to mind?
1: Helping the kids with homework.
0: No, your homework when you were a kid.
1: Oh, when I was a kid, getting it done at school before I got home, so I never had homework.
0: Oh, see, that was good.
1: I hated homework.
0: Okay. Irene, for me, homework meant sitting at the kitchen table, and my dad worked for United Airlines, so he always worked the early shift, so that this way he went to work at like 4 or 5 in the morning, and then he would pick me up on his way home and then pick me up from school. And then I would have to like lay out all my homework.
1: Did you have a lot of it?
0: Oh, yeah. I went to an old girls Catholic school.
1: Oh, yeah. Okay.
0: And then he would make me chicken noodle soup, and then he'd help me with my homework. But every once in a while, he'd throw me an outlier. Like, he'd say, here's the Wall Street Journal. Tell me how our stock is doing.
1: Great.
0: And I'm like, that is so much more interesting to me. 54% of today's teens admit they use AI chatbots to do their homework every single day.
1: That number seems very low.
0: The question is, how much of the chatbot is doing their homework, which is probably most of it, don't you think?
1: So this was last Wednesday. Francis had a bunch of math. He was out sick, so he had like 9 sheets of math to do. And there was one where we were working on it. He's in the 6th grade. And I was like, I just don't know it. I don't remember this from math class. So I pulled out my phone and I started to take a picture. He's like, no, we can't use ChatGPT. It is against the rules. And I was like, hold on. I'm just going to take a picture.
0: You know what? Okay, first of all, you have to know, Francis follows the rules.
1: Oh, yes, absolutely. Okay, he does not break a rule. And I said, we're going to take a picture of it, and we're going to ask ChatGPT, how do we work this out? We're not going to ask for the answer, but we're going to ask, how do we work it out? And he's like, well, make sure you put in there, you tell it not to give us the answer. And that's what we did. So we used ChatGPT for homework, but we still solved the problem ourselves.
0: Which makes sense. But most parents will just say, here,
1: oh, yeah. Yeah.
0: 52.
1: There now you go. Now go clean your room.
0: Let's see. Royal Caribbean, you like to cruise. They just updated its rules that you are not allowed to wear your smart glasses on board in restrooms, locker rooms, spas, medical facilities, security areas, the casino, or near the water slides. So if you have smart glasses, you're not allowed to wear them anywhere there.
1: They're going to throw you off the boat, too.
0: Ooh, that would
1: they don't mess around.
0: Audible is launching a groundbreaking new feature. I mean, this is phenomenal. I mean, this is something that you know that the people in the research and development offices, the marketing department got involved. And they said, you know, a lot of people listen to Audible, but we need more people to listen to Audible. So here's how we're going to do it.
1: Why am I sensing sarcasm?
0: The new feature is called Read and Listen. It allows you to read the book while the audio plays.
1: You're mocking this, but I like this, especially for young people.
0: Okay, you're going to read the book. You're reading the book.
1: Well, but you're going to look at the text while you're hearing it in your head.
0: They say that this is immersive reading, I guess, for children.
1: But I wouldn't call it immersive. I call it more of a learning aid than anything else. But I actually, you know what's funny is that my daughter, her reading scores have dipped a little bit. So we were as parent teacher and we were talking about, you know, what we could possibly do. And I said, what if I got her an audiobook that she could read along with?
0: There you go.
1: Well, I already thought it existed. This is a whole new feature for them.
0: This is going to put Audible back on the market. You can read the book while you listen.
1: But this is mixing these are two different kinds of readers, right? Audiobook people don't pick up books, and people who read books don't listen to audiobooks. I don't know if there's much of an audience there.
0: I don't think so.
1: There's not a lot of crossover.
0: Either I'm going to be having an audio experience, or I'm going to be reading a book. It's not like I'm going to be sitting here saying, you know, what more can I do with either one of them? We talked a little bit with a caller last hour about these Ray-Ban smart glasses. Let's just dive deeper into it for just a second. So if you're wearing the Ray-Ban smart glasses with the not so hidden camera, because they're saying it's not a hidden camera, but you can see it in 90 seconds under their new project called NameTag that they're going to be releasing, which, by the way, it has been leaked that they don't want to release this feature when things are politically slow, that they actually want to wait till things are heated up so people won't notice that they rolled this out.
1: Okay.
0: Within 90 seconds, your phone will show your name, where you work, and your last 3 Instagram posts.
1: That's too much.
0: It has a 12-megapixel camera, 5 microphones. Over 7 million pairs of these were sold last year. They are matching your face against 3 billion profiles. Think about 3 billion profiles.
1: Right.
0: Across Facebook, Instagram, WhatsApp. And so you have a small white LED light on the right frame. That means that you're being recorded, but you can put a sticker on it. You can cover it with tape. It doesn't matter.
1: But I just looked up a picture. You can tell that there's a camera on the sunglasses.
0: Well, they do look a little bit like, they do look like nerdy glasses because they're bigger.
1: But why not make the camera a different color so it's more obvious to people?
0: Because then you're not appealing to the people who really want to buy them.
1: Right, the people who want to sneak around and record people behind their backs.
0: Or like, you know, one guy His name was David Williams. And he went on a dating app and hooked up with the girl at a hotel afterwards. The next day she texted him and said, hey, thanks for a good time. And then he texts her back and go, then you probably want a copy of this. So he was wearing smart glasses while they were having sex. And then she freaked out about all that. And then he pled guilty to voyeurism.
1: Oh, wow. Because he didn't tell her.
0: Didn't tell her.
1: Secretly recorded her.
0: So if you're having sex with somebody and they're wearing glasses, nothing else.
1: Unless their name is Clark Kent. Okay. That is acceptable because that's Superman.
0: You're absolutely right about that.
1: Okay, but is this too far? Should you be able to have some sense? Imagine this scenario. Two people are walking down the street. Somebody steps on somebody's shoes. They start yelling at each other. One person has this technology, immediately knows the person they're just yelling with. A day later, they go and kill them.
0: Somebody steals a parking spot.
1: Yeah.
0: Somebody bumps into you the wrong way.
1: I mean, because someone could make the argument, well, if you're stealing a parking spot, well, I have your license plate number. Nobody's going to go through that much. Not a lot of people are going to go through that much work to find out who you are based on your license plate. But if it's right there in front of you, this is Kim Komando.
0: See, and that part, you know, being on radio, we've always enjoyed a certain amount of anonymity.
1: Sure.
0: Okay. And I'm sure it's happened to you, it's happened to me, when you just start talking, people go, oh, I know that voice.
1: Mm-hmm.
0: But meanwhile, you can like just casually shop around and nobody really knows who you are. That's why I wouldn't like this. I mean, because, you know, I just feel like I would get my privacy invaded, even though I have no sense of privacy in public. I still like being able to Wait, not really
1: And
0: do
1: so
0: that.
1: Do a majority of people. Let's look at a company that advertises on this radio show, Incogni. They make their living erasing people from the internet because people don't want to be found.
0: Right.
1: And now with these glasses, whether you like it or not, if you're not living at home in the darkness with all the shades down, you're going to be found.
0: You'd be getting coffee. Hi, Andrew. How are you? You know, I don't really agree with what you said about that Cardinals game.
1: Right, exactly. I would love to have someone from the company come on this show and say, give us the three positive outcomes or reasons that you're implementing this.
0: I'm going to tell Maddie to do that.
1: Because I can give you 35 negative ones.
0: I'll ask him to get somebody from Meta. And if anybody's listening from Meta, give us a call.
1: I'd love to hear the spin. I mean, your argument.
0: Your spin. Hey, listen, here's something they don't teach you in school. Until the 1990s, the U.S. government classified encryption as munition. Literally, it was on the same restricted list as firearms and explosives. They weren't wrong. 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
0: All right, I have a little bit of an ask here, and so let's talk about it. You know, wherever you get your podcasts, you can get the Kim Komando Show. Now, for some reason, you are not leaving me a nice 5-star positive review wherever you get your podcasts, and that needs to change pronto. It does, because, see, here's what happens. You have all these algorithms that are controlling podcasts. Do you know how many podcasts are out there right now? Like 4 million podcasts. 4 million. It's nutso. So wherever you get your podcasts, the algorithms will kind of determine what podcast to show to other people. Now, the algorithms are based on positive reviews and traffic. So if you're like, oh, if you like this, then somebody else will like this. So that's why you hear me say, please, please, please, you know, if I have to go spin a sign on the corner, I'll do that. Yes, I will. Well, maybe I won't, but it sounded like I should be able to do that. Just wherever you get your podcast, just leave a nice 5-star review. Say some good words, because again, that helps trick the algorithms, and then more people will know about the Kim Komando Show podcast, which is exactly what we need. All right, then. So what do you say, Andrew? Phone calls?
1: I think that's our job.
0: Oh, thank you. Michael in Tacoma, Washington. Hello there, Michael. What's happening with you?
6: Oh, hi. Thanks for taking my question, Kim. I really appreciate it.
0: You betcha. What's going on?
6: I've got a question for Amazon. I used a fair amount of stuff from Amazon. I ordered some gardening products a couple weeks back, and then I got a... We're delayed in shipping, and you know, it's no big deal. It's still with winter out here, and so I waited, and the products came in. I ordered three gardening beds and then a dog bed for it, and they all came in. One thing, I ordered everything together. I got one day. A few days later, I got the next one. Finally, a couple days ago, I got the last one. Now, last night, overnight, I got texts that I was getting refunds for everything I ordered, and I don't, you know, I got the products, I don't need the refunds, but I don't know how to get hold of Amazon to actually refund or tell them, no, I don't owe refunds.
1: Michael,
6: I actually got the products.
1: Michael, are you calling us just to brag?
6: No. Okay. Because no, eventually they're going to figure it out, and then we've got to
0: Okay, you know what? I've never got a text about a refund from Amazon.
1: Never.
0: So that's a big, fat, classic phishing scam setup right there. So if
6: it came from the same apparent things from Amazon, is this going to hold the whole thing going to be a scam?
0: I would not trust Amazon saying that we were sorry and here's a text or anything. What I would do is I go straight to my Amazon orders page and look at the order history, see what's going on. It'll say refund in process or refund enabled or something like that. But then you also have this little handy dandy chat button right there. And what's nice about the chat button, like you asked about a phone number for Amazon. No, you just go to the chat area, the chat help, and then you type in your order number, tell them what the problem is. In addition to that, there's also another button, which I love, love, love, is that it says, would you like us to call you? And you're like, yes, I would, as a matter of fact.
1: I just did this. I was at a softball game. A chair I bought on Black Friday wasn't working. Got on the chat. I don't know if I was talking to a chatbot or a real person. They gave me like four or five ways. Hey, try this, do that. Didn't work. They're like, okay, here's the manufacturer form. Fill it out and we'll get you a new one.
0: Yeah, so that's where you want to go. Just go to the order page and then, or to help and then ordering. But you want to find that chat box and then just go ahead and talk to them that way. But I wouldn't trust anything that came in by a text. 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We have more of the show coming right up.

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16: Was this a publicly accessible flight search site?
15: Well, it was really made. It was, but it wasn't. 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
16: Oh, okay.
15: 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It's free. There's no account. They're not going to try to sell you a ticket. They just tell you every airline in existence and what that fare is and if it's non-refundable and things like that.
16: And this is all owned by Google?
15: Yes.
16: Okay.
15: So it's kind of like the back end of Google Flights without all the bells and whistles and the ads. And
16: is it searchable and easy to navigate?
15: Oh, yeah,
16: oh, perfect.
15: Yeah.
16: Okay. I'm going to have to try this.
15: It's matrix.itasoftware.com. Robert in Chicago. Hello there, Robert. Welcome aboard.
17: How do you do?
15: Good. What's going on?
17: Oh, not much. Well, the reason I called, actually I emailed you and then, I'm calling now. And the question I had, I've got a grandson. He'll be a senior in high school next year, and he's seriously looking at attending Arizona State University. And I was looking at what kind of majors do you believe he should go into in order to not get excluded from the job market by AI and, in fact, take advantage of what AI might offer and what majors he should consider pursuing.
16: Now, Kim, before you go to the educational side, I do have to ask a qualifying question, Robert. Can he do a keg stand? Because if he can't,
17: sure
16: I don't know if there's a place for him at ASU.
17: I know what kegs meant when I was in college, but I'm not sure what it means now.
15: Explain what a keg stand is.
16: You would get on the keg, and then you'd go upside down, and people would hold your legs. And then you put a funnel in your mouth and they run the keg. You know what? Actually, just talk about AI. It's okay.
17: I saw a lot of stuff like that at the Indy 500 on the infield. But
16: oh, ASU is a party school, my friend.
15: It is. It's a great school. What? Because it's so hot.
16: Oh, that's the reason? We have to drink. We'll get dehydrated.
15: You don't want us to get dehydrated. ASU has a fabulous computer science and software engineering school. And so if you're looking for AI, they have 11,000 students there. That would be the direction that I would point your grandson, anybody who's going to school to. They've got to learn AI. I interviewed this gal yesterday for a job here. And on her resume, it said that she was going to ASU for an MBA. I actually looked at her and said, why are you doing that?
16: Well, that's comforting.
15: And she's like, what do you mean? I thought an MBA. I said, why would you just get an MBA? You're not going to be able to get a job. You have to focus on AI. Anybody with an MBA is having trouble getting a job. Data science, analytics, engineering, mechanical, robotics, cybersecurity, biometrics, health IT. You see what all the underlying scholastic curriculum includes here, Robert?
17: Yes.
15: AI.
17: Yes.
15: Okay, nothing generic. Oh, I'm getting a business degree, a marketing degree. Oh, I love this one. Art history degree.
16: Okay. Come on. Okay. We need people to study art history.
15: Okay. Accounting. Law. No. You only want to just take AI and machine learning. That's just the way that it is.
16: This is the second straight week that you have said no one should become a lawyer. Are you 100% serious about this? We're going to need lawyers.
15: I think we will need lawyers. But I think that you may not need lawyers the way that you needed lawyers in the past.
16: Okay.
15: Let me give you an example. I don't want to get into a lot of details, but I needed to talk to a lawyer this past week about a property that I am buying.
16: Right. We all know you're buying Disneyland. Go ahead.
15: Okay. So that's a little out of my budget. And so I was talking to a lawyer about the particulars of this acquisition. And I was explaining to said lawyer about how I wanted the acquisition to happen. And then she went on this whole tangent, whole thing. Okay. And, you know, she's charging like $600-700 an hour.
16: Right.
15: Okay. And then she sends me this whole document back. And it's like, I'm like, no, that is not right. That is, and I'm not a lawyer. And I don't play one on the radio, and I don't want to be one. But I'm thinking to myself, this is wrong. So I plug everything she puts into ChatGPT. And I said, what do you think? Comes back. Says, that lawyer's like, she don't know what you're talking about. So I kind of forwarded all of that. And I said, this is from AI. And she said, oh, okay, yeah. Okay. I'm thinking like, okay, why did I even need that?
16: Right.
15: Why did, so I think law is a fabulous thing to know. But if you're thinking that you're going to be writing contracts and doing things like that, I think that's just passe. I think you're going to be representing people. Have you seen the movie Mercy?
16: Mm-mm.
15: It's just, I only watched part of it, but it's kind of the reverse. It's that you are guilty until proven innocent. And you have to prove yourself innocent in front of AI.
16: Oh, wow. Okay.
15: And it's so far, it has caught my attention. I haven't like turned it off in the first 10 minutes because it's normally like short attention span theater.
16: Give that movie an Academy Award then. If it kept her attention for 10 minutes, it's a winner.
15: Well, do you disagree?
16: I just don't know. I mean, because the last 2 weeks you said we're not going to need lawyers, but that's just because the entry level work is being eliminated. And so it's just going to be a longer time for a lawyer to become more established and get to the point where the yes. cost that they put in for their degree is going to pay off.
15: Another case in point, I have okay, when you're in business, you have legal issues. That's mm-hmm. just the way it is. I have a conversation a couple of days with another lawyer. Not about a property acquisition, about what I consider that I got screwed over. Okay? And I have done so much through AI and so much putting data into AI that it has made his job a lot easier in presenting the case. Whereas before, it would have taken him and a team of 20 people to figure out
16: right.
15: terabytes and terabytes of data.
16: Right, but at some point, the old guild is going to die off, and what are we going to do when we don't have the next generation of lawyers waiting in the wings?
15: My AI lawyer is going to talk to your AI lawyer.
16: All right, I'll see you in AI court.
15: Debbie in San Antonio, Texas. Welcome aboard, Debbie. What's happening?
5: Hey, thank you so much for taking my call. Yeah, no, I'm going to be going on a trip to Australia here soon, and I am really concerned about jack juicing and protecting myself with the latest and greatest tech as far as like the data blockers, the power packs, RFIDs.
15: That so kind of why Australia?
5: Well, my brother lives there and I'm going to see him and escorting my mom back from Australia. She's 83 and
15: meaning
5: just one sibling has taken her there and the other one, and I'm get to come back with her so I get to spend some time there with my other brother, and it's gonna be awesome.
16: I know that you're worried about the technical aspect of being in danger in Australia, but what you need to worry about is magpies. There are birds.
5: I'm really worried about the airline flight. So really
16: there are birds in Australia that protect where they live by intentionally going after people's eyes.
5: Oh my gosh.
16: And I'm not kidding.
5: That's hilarious.
16: Also, huntsman spider. Yeah. There's a rule in Australia. If the huntsman spider is smaller than your head, you let it be. Anything bigger, you have to trap and release. I wanted to go to Australia so bad. There are like 312 things that'll kill you on a daily basis in that country. I don't even know how they have a population.
15: They also have jellyfish, too.
16: Everything.
5: Yeah. Oh, yeah.
16: All right, go ahead. Back to your question.
5: We're going to have a great time over there, but I'm just, I've heard a lot about that jack juicing, and
15: here's let's talk a little bit about that. I mean, first of all, you can buy a little device. It's called the Port-a-Pow. I know that people make these names up. Don't look at me like, did she just say port-a-pow? Yes, I did.
5: Not a port-a-potty.
15: No. And you want not just the first or second gen, you want the third gen.
16: Sure, port-a-pow. Number three.
15: Yes. Okay. And it's like $10 on Amazon. And so if you're going to use a public charging station that you put that in, it kind of just stops any data from leaving your phone going back and forth. But the real thing is that this is a long flight, right?
5: Yes.
15: So you want to see if there are any electrical outlets, and there probably may be, depending upon where you're sitting. If you're in business or first class, you're going to be able to plug in, and then you'll have, you know, everything along the way. You want to look at an Anker 737, and it's going to charge your phone four or five times. It's about $100. So the bottom line here is that when you're traveling is that you want to bring your own cable and you want to bring your own wall adapter so that you're not relying on anybody else.
5: Got it.
15: One of the things that when you do book this flight, that the airline will say, we will have Wi-Fi the entire flight, right?
5: Right.
15: And you're like, yes, this is going to be so great. I'm going to get so much work done, right? Mm-hmm. But let me tell you, you're going to get up, you're going to be sitting in your seat, and you're going to get all your stuff out. You know what I'm talking about. You're going to be setting yourself up for this long flight. You got your pillow, you got your little socks, you got your water bottle, and you got your laptop, and you got your charger, and your phone, and your headphones, and you're like, I'm ready, whatever you want to bring at me for the next 10, 12 hours of my life. And then it happens. Flight attendant comes over just as you're leaving the gate, and she says, I'm sorry to tell you that the Wi-Fi is broken on this flight. And then you look at her like, what? What did you just say?
16: So you're saying have a backup plan?
15: Yes. And my backup plan, this happened to me last time I left London. And my backup plan was one really bad Nicolas Cage movie that was saved on my laptop.
16: Ooh. Which one was it? Face Off?
15: I don't know. It was the one the Nicolas Cage movie where he plays himself.
16: Oh, I don't know that one.
15: It was awful.
16: How many times did you get to watch it?
15: I couldn't even get through it once. I just sat there and I was like, okay.
16: I guess I'll talk to my husband is what you thought.
15: I think I'll just drink. So what you want to do is there, just make sure that you have entertainment for yourself. I'm talking about, you know, go to Netflix, download offline movies and or wherever you get your movies. And so you have stuff to at least occupy yourself in case the Wi-Fi doesn't work. And then you're sitting there and you're like, ah, oh, this is a long flight. Are we there yet?
16: Wear goggles. Magpies are terrifying.
15: How big are they?
16: They're not very, they look like little crows, but they intentionally go after your eyes. There's a guy who has a YouTube channel where he bike rides through their nest every single day wearing a helmet and goggles, and you just see him fly down and just peck, peck, peck, peck, peck, peck, trying to get through his goggles.
15: Oh, that's terrifying.
16: Oh, it's so scary. It's what nightmares are made of.
15: Oh, man. Watch out for the magpies. 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
15: 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You're exhausted. 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
0: Let's see. Miranda in Austin, Texas. Hi, Miranda.
2: Hi, Kim. Great to talk to you.
0: Thank you so much for taking my call. So what's going on?
2: So I got an email in my Gmail from a business associate of mine with a proposal request. I'm thinking, oh, this is interesting. She's interested in doing business. So it had a PDF attachment, and when I clicked the PDF, it had one of those verify if you're human puzzles. Mm-hmm. So I did that, and then I can't remember exactly what happened after that, because this was a couple of weeks ago, but I just didn't feel right because this particular person, we have not communicated in quite a while. So I was like, you know what? Let me see if I still have her number and text her to make sure this is legit and not a scam. Well, lo and behold, she said that she got hacked. And I was like, well, how did you get hacked? And she said that she thinks that it was a fake Google sign in from clicking a PDF. And I'm thinking, oh my God.
0: So then you clicked the PDF, and then now you've got maybe some malicious code, embedded scripts, and bad links and stuff on your system now.
2: I haven't seen any evidence that I've been hacked. I did immediately change my password. So I haven't seen anything.
0: That doesn't mean that they're lurking there. And if you changed your password on that device, guess what? They have your new password. So,
2: oh my God.
0: So that's why if you're going to change your password, you have to change it on another device so that this way they can't get back in. And so with everything that you have going on right now, you know, you got a lot of financial information. We all do on our computers, and you got your banking and everything else. Sometimes what they do is they just kind of lurk there in the background until you get all happy because you're like, ah, nothing happened to me. And then suddenly, bam, that's when they wipe you out. So what you want to do is make sure that you do a thorough scan. You can use webroot.com/Kim, and that's our recommended antivirus software, webroot.com/Kim. And I would change every single one of my passwords on another device, which is not a fun way to spend your day. Not at all. All right, still to come, calendar hacks are spreading here on the Kim Komando Show.
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0: 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All right. So you get this sketchy thing on your iPhone. 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
2: ABC News, I'm Dave Packer. CENTCOM says an attempted breach of the blockade in the Strait of Hormuz was blocked by American ships.
3: CENTCOM saying it disabled another ship trying to breach the U.S. blockade on its way to Iran. Officials saying U.S. forces issued multiple warnings before an aircraft fired a Hellfire missile into its engine room.
2: President Trump demanding that Iran reopen the strait, guarantee it won't develop a nuclear weapon and hand over its highly enriched uranium. But Iran's not budging. In New Jersey, state police shutting down direct access to an immigration detention center in Newark after days of protesters clashing with U.S. Immigration and Customs Enforcement agents and a group of migrants on a hunger strike inside. After the Supreme Court ruled President Trump's tariffs unconstitutional earlier this year, a federal judge allowed all companies affected to apply for refunds to cover their losses. But now, lawyers for the Trump administration are vowing to appeal that decision. This is ABC News. In Southern California, a family displaced by the Eaton fire has filed a civil lawsuit alleging they were victims of rent gouging. According to the lawsuit, the plaintiffs allege they were charged more than $10,000 a month for a three-bedroom home. ABC's Annabelle Munoz is in Altadena, California.
4: The lawsuit states that despite anti-gouging laws and protections in effect, they were charged almost three times the legal amount for a home in Glassell Park, nearly $15,000, according to the suit. They also say the defendants got a notice from the city attorney's office flagging the listing as potentially in violation of state law weeks into renting it out to the Renicks, but they say they were unlawfully charged rent for nearly 10 months.
2: Most of the musical acts that were slated for the June 24th Freedom 250 Great American State Fair on the National Mall have pulled out after finding out that it had political ties to the Trump administration. President Trump today saying he'll fill that time by holding a rally. Dave Packer, ABC News.
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18: 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Kevin Bixby has the current weather forecast, road conditions, and sports. 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

0: I'm John Batchelor, and I welcome my colleague Jeff Bliss is Pacific Watch. We go immediately to Los Angeles because these are the last hours before the first round of voting in what California calls a jungle primary for the mayor's office soon enough. Los Angeles has been under pressure for some time because of the World Cup about us and the Olympics in future. In addition, the necessity to rebuild a major neighborhood, two major neighborhoods, after the fires of 2025. Jeff, a very good day to you. The mayor's race. There are three top candidates. I believe there are many more candidates right now. And the horse race is always attractive. But let's consist this report on the basis of who represents what. Karen Bass is a practiced and a long successful politician in California. She's very well known. Her name recognition is very high. What is she presenting for her next 4 years in the mayor's office? She's had four already. She's incumbent.
1: Well, it's interesting. Of course, she's presenting her experience as LA's mayor over the past 4 years. But what's really been interesting over the past week is she's been saying, well, you know, yeah, there's been mistakes made and I've been learning as I go along. But now I'm fully clued into what's going on and I'm the best choice for mayor. So her whole thing is I have experience. That's her whole thing. And yet the fingers all seem to point at her saying, but you're doing a horrible job. In every category, LA is either flatlining or declining, and really declining in a big way. So those are the forces against her. People are saying, we're just unhappy with the direction Los Angeles is headed. We don't, if it keeps up this way, you're going to drive out the big time film industry. You're going to drive out the population. You're going to drive down values across the board. So that seems to be the Karen Bass story.
0: A puzzle about Karen Bass, though, she didn't promise more than she's delivered. For example, I take the most recent attention to the homeless. Karen Bass came forward with a program for dental care for the homeless because she is aware of the fact that the drug addiction destroys teeth and the mouth and hygiene. And of course, any problem in your mouth is profound. It'll take you down as a human being. That was her program. And I believe she's offered programs for the homeless like that before. Does Los Angeles no longer account for that?
1: Well, the reaction to that was, that's not the big problem. People who are homeless and you know, dealing with poverty issues, they of course have medical and health issues. But the bigger problem is mental health and substance abuse. And that was the reaction from across the board. She's actually turned away a lot of Democrats, staunch Democrats, who are saying, every answer I'm hearing from Karen Bass in response to the problems we have here is not really the answer. You know, she may be treating some of the symptoms of, you know, or some of the branches of homelessness and poverty, but she's not dealing with how it's

0: caused, and what do we do when people get there, aside from just letting them camp out everywhere in the downtown and surrounding areas?
1: Enter SAG-AFTRA, Spencer Pratt. He's not a politician. He's an actor, a dues-paid actor. He lived in Pacific Palisades. He no longer lives there because his house is gone. He's got a family, a lovely family, and he doesn't present himself as all Los Angeles all the time. He speaks very well as an actor, and there's been a lot of volunteering to promote him from video that I've seen online to what Jeff tells me was a recent demonstration of reverse graffiti. This is clever. Jeff, how did it go about cleaning the streets and Spencer Pratt?
0: Well, what they did is they created stencils that had messages that support Spencer Pratt. And the top message that was on these stencils was, if Spencer Pratt was your mayor, your city could look this clean. And what people did is they went around parts of L.A., very visible parts of L.A. They put these stencils down. They used high-pressure washers to wash away the dirt. Now, there's nothing damaging like graffiti is on the side of a building with spray paint, but these were very visible in key areas throughout L.A. And because we don't get a lot of rain, dirt tends to accumulate. And so this is a very big, easy way to put down this message. It got a lot of attention for several days. And what people are saying is, even if I don't agree with his message on different things, the way he's being presented and the way he's communicating with people is something different. On one hand, you have Karen Bass, who does the same old stump speeches, show up at friendly TV interviews, do photo ops, that type of thing, whereas Spencer Pratt and people around him are kind of doing this guerrilla campaigning, whether it's this reverse graffiti or staging fake homeless encampments in front of their very wealthy opponents in the race. Or, just showing up and talking with people in Skid Row and other areas that are having difficult problems. He's doing it differently. I think he's showing you, especially with his social media and the help he's getting on social media is just amazing. It's actually getting worldwide attention and praise.
1: There is a third significant candidate. There are many more, but the third significant candidate comes from a family that is Hollywood. Who is she and what is she representing for the future in the mayor's office?
0: Nithya Raman, from India, who became a naturalized citizen after going to Harvard, was very involved in a homeless NGO, became wealthy from that. She was already wealthy. Her husband's a well-known writer and producer in Hollywood. And she's very much the democratic socialist type candidate, the Mamdani candidate. And so she came into the race. She'd been a longtime backer of Karen Bass, who's also been very closely affiliated with the left side of the far left. And she's been siphoning votes away from both. But some people think hers was an effort to try to cut out some of Pratt's support. If people couldn't support Bass, at least they could support somebody else other than Pratt.
1: So she represents the DSA? Is that what you say? Does she talk about that?
0: She's very closely tied to the DSA. There's one more DSA candidate who's even more to the left, very, militant. But this one, Nithya Raman's very much about defund the police, even though now she's backtracking on that. She's, give all the money you can for homelessness. We've got to go after the landlords, that type of approach. I mean, it sounds like something out of the DSA handbook.
1: Yes. Now, there was a demonstration near her home that went poorly for her. What happened?
0: That's right. Some supporters of Pratt set up a fake homeless encampment in front of her house in the public area on sidewalks because she's been quoted several different times saying when she's on the city council saying, well, I don't know why you're so upset. She's talking with parents and families. I don't know why you're so upset about homeless encampments that close to your schools. Just walk around and that's no big deal. That's not a big deal. They're not in her neighborhood. And people are trying to bring attention to the fact that she and Karen Bass live a very privileged life while telling everybody else they have to deal with the homelessness in their situations, in their neighborhoods.
1: And so people set up a camp near her house? Did they?
0: Yeah.
1: Was that trespassing?
0: No, I believe they were later asked to move by the police. They didn't do anything violent. They didn't make a mess that they couldn't pick up. But they wanted to bring attention by staging this fake homeless encampment on the sidewalk areas around her house. And, of course, her response always is, well, that's not fair to my family. You're infringing on them. That's right. Making it dangerous for them. They've never threatened anybody in these different protests around her house, but she is very upset anytime things like that are brought up.
1: So we have the DSA candidate. We have the Democratic Party candidate, and we have Pratt, who represents nobody in particular, just a SAG-AFTRA candidate. And that's if they're going to vote on Tuesday, and what happens after that?
0: Well, the two top vote-getters, if nobody gets 51%, move on to the November general election, which will be, along with the governor's race and a number of other issues. But this is really kind of going to tell us where things are headed. If Pratt comes out ahead of Bass, that'll be significant. And if he does come out ahead of Bass, it looks like a lot more money is going to come in from the Democrats, because they can't afford to have the whole, NGO structure collapse there. They can't afford to have attention brought to failed policies in one of the nation's biggest blue cities. And the same is true in the governor's race.
1: Now, between them, Jeff, I don't consume their news. I don't see them speak. One is much younger than the other. Is that correct? I mean, Karen Bass is a veteran politician.
0: That's right. She's been in politics either as an activist or as an elected for the past, since the 70s, actually. And Pratt is only within the past year and a half or so. And it was only because of what happened in the Palisades with the fire that appears to have been horribly mismanaged by the city and the state. And then since then, we found a number of things that the Bass administration has done very poorly in responding, not just to the fire itself, but also to the cleanup and the rebuild.
1: Jeff Bliss is Pacific Watch. We're headed to Las Vegas. I'm John Batchelor.
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0: I'm John Batchelor, and Jeff Bliss, my colleague of many decades, is here to help me understand what new wonder is attaching itself to Las Vegas. Jeff sent me a video of Las Vegas's growth these last decades. My goodness, Sim City Plus, growing into the desert all around, all kinds of features. But now the big one, the thing that makes you a city, apparently, as opposed to an ambition, is the National Basketball Association. What do we know about Las Vegas and the NBA, Jeff?
1: Well, John, what it really is it would be kind of the last card that they need to be dealt for a royal flush, because they've got hockey. They've got, you know, their hockey team's in the Stanley Cup Finals again. They've got a women's basketball team that's won several championships. They've got the Raiders in the NFL. The Oakland A's are about to move there. Well, they're Sacramento A's. They're going to move there in 2028 with a brand new stadium. They have Formula One. They have a number of other sporting events that are held there all the time. And really, that's the last big thing that they need in terms of pro sports is an NBA team. And they believe when they get that, there's kind of really no denying that they are kind of the sports/gambling capital of the U.S., if not the world. So what they're talking about is moving this new NBA team, if they do get it, and they look like they're at odds on favorite to do that. They will move the NBA team into the T-Mobile Arena, which is where the Las Vegas Golden Knights play in the NHL right now. And that would be everything. The only thing they would need after that probably is a pro soccer team, and that's said to be on its way as well.
0: And the NBA team would be a new one, or are they going to bring one in from another city? That's always disruptive.
1: Yeah, it looks like it would be a brand new one. That's going to make a lot of the other owners happy that they don't siphon off all of their teams or players. But, you know, I should also add Formula One, which we've talked about over the past few years. It looks like they've just signed a deal that'll take them well into another decade plus of production there in Vegas. So while people hate the idea of it being in Vegas because it interferes with traffic and commuting and things like that, there's no doubt that it brings an added spotlight to Vegas.
0: Now, there's some billionaires battling for more attention in Las Vegas. Somebody's just bought Caesar's Palace. Is that a good thing or a bad thing?
1: Well, you know, it's interesting. I talked to an industry insider yesterday, and her response was, not another, you know, upturned apple cart there. But Furtado Entertainment's going to pay $5.7 billion, and they'll take on $12 billion in debt from Caesars. And that's a family that's well-known in Vegas with the casinos and going back a couple generations in terms of having a foothold in Vegas with gaming and resorts. So it'll be interesting. It really consolidates some things there. Their family is associated with the Station Casinos, which are smaller off-strip casinos, get a lot of local play there. But, you know, I think this is going to infuse some more money and really upgrade Caesars a bit. While they've done some things to the exterior of Caesars recently, when I did the report there live a couple weeks ago, they were finishing work on a brand new billboard on the Strip, which is a big deal, especially when you have the Hard Rock Cafe going, Hard Rock Hotel going in next to it with this massive guitar-shaped hotel. But the inside has kind of seemed a little bit slow these past few years, and I think that may help them.
0: The Fertitta family will own the Golden Nugget, Caesar's Palace, Flamingo, Harrah's, the Rockets, and Rainforest Cafe. Good heavens. They also have a piece of the UFC, and you mentioned Station Casinos. I haven't seen this name before, but I learned now that one of the Fertittas is the ambassador to Italy and is very well thought of in the Trump campaign. Good. This sounds like a positive, Jeff. Was Caesars troubled?
1: Vegas has been challenged these past few years on a number of fronts, but Caesars just, it kind of was losing some of its luster. If you're talking about the actual Caesars Palace itself, which is kind of the flagship, and really that's probably the best known hotel on the Strip. It has so many things associated with it over the past 50, 60 or so years. Really, you know, there are other properties in the Caesars company that are having issues. So there's hope that they can revive some of these things.
0: We move from the building of larger and larger Las Vegas, always happy, to a wonderful story that Jeff introduces me to. Although this phenomenon is unknown to me in California, I have my own bear here. a black bear, whom I call Wally, and he comes and goes. And every once in a while, I think they pick him up. They take good care of him, even though he's wild, and move him to the northeast of Connecticut. But invariably, he comes back. I'm not quite in the northeast. It's a walk, but he can do it. And no one's frightened of him. One morning, he crossed my yard, and I thought I should call him to the town, a little bitty town, has a supervisor. So I called up the supervisor and said, there's a 7-foot bear in my garage. Do you want to do something about it? He goes, no, he'll be okay. I said, I see. Yeah, we've had a lot of sightings of him up in your area. I go, okay, he's good then. Yeah, he's good. He won't bother you. Wally then came to the front door, and I have a picture of him. It looked like he was searching for the ringer, but he didn't hit it. He wandered off through the front garden, went down the hill, and that was the end of Wally until next year when he comes from blackberries. So Jeff sends me a picture of a family of Wallys in a front yard. Where are they, Jeff?
1: This is in Calabasas, which is a very Tony neighborhood. You hear a lot of stars live there. It was made famous by the Kardashians for a lot of people, but it's on the northwest side of L.A., over the hills from Malibu, but just up the San Fernando Valley. And beautiful mansions, estates, and these bears are all over that area, as are mountain lions and coyotes, you name it. I mean, it's really where the city meets the rural parts of L.A. County. And so it's not unusual to see bears, but it is unusual to see whole families coming into neighborhoods, tipping over the trash cans and looking for choice treats.
0: Are they coming for the vote, Jeff? Could these be Pratt supporters?
1: Well, you know, maybe Karen Bass and Spencer Pratt really need to explore that and see if maybe they can get out the bear vote.
0: Yeah, who's good for what's good for the bears is good for California. Jeff Bliss is Pacific Watch. I'm John Batchelor.
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19: You're kidding, right?
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0: I'm John Batchelor. I welcome my colleague of many decades, Professor Richard Epstein of the Civitas Institute, commenting, he teaches law at NYU and the University of Chicago, on Executive Order 14160, Protecting the Meaning and Value of American Citizenship, dated January 20, 2025, signed by Donald J. Trump. Section 1, Purpose. The privilege of the United States citizenship is a priceless and profound gift. The 14th Amendment states, quote, all persons born or naturalized in the United States and subject to the jurisdiction thereof are citizens of the United States and of the state wherein they reside, end quote. That provision, writes the White House, rightly repudiated the Supreme Court of the United States' shameful decision in Dred Scott versus Sanford, 1857, which misinterpreted the Constitution as permanently excluding people of African descent from eligibility for United States citizenship solely based on their race. But the 14th Amendment has never been interpreted to extend citizenship universally to everyone born within the United States. The 14th Amendment has always excluded from birthright citizenship persons who were born in the United States, but not, quote, subject to the jurisdiction thereof, end quote. Consistent with this understanding, the Congress has further specified through legislation that, quote, a person born in the United States and subject to the jurisdiction thereof, end quote, is a national and citizen of the United States at birth, generally mirroring the 14th Amendment's text. Professor, a very good evening to you. As I now understand, the Supreme Court will be providing an opinion of the challenge to these interpretations within these next 30 days. It's expected in June, when the Supreme Court has a lot of major issues to deal with. You have written a book about birthright citizenship that's momentarily to be published. You dissent from the direction that the administration and its critics are taking us. How so? Good evening to you, Professor.
1: Yeah, well, I mean, in terms of the ultimate outcome, I think the Trump order, which he did not write, is quite accurate. The question about dissenting is how do you best defend a position which says that birthright citizenship is not there? The standard defense which the government tried to rely on was its reading of a case called Wong Kim Ark, decided by Justice Horace Gray in 1898. And what he said is that anybody who is a child of a foreign national, who travels on a foreign passport, but whose parents were in the United States as permanent legal aliens, is in fact a citizen of the United States. And the argument that they made...
0: This is 1898, Supreme Court.
1: Yes, that's correct. The argument that they made is, well, if you look at what's going on, what this does, it means that anybody who's temporarily in the United States on business or otherwise is out, and that includes all the people who claim birthright citizenship by flying to Guam, giving birth to a child, and then flying back somebody else. And it also includes or excludes all illegal aliens. So they say they win within that particular case. There is, however, language in that case, which is much broader in its implication, which sounds exactly like the position that anybody born within the United States at any time is a citizen thereof, regardless of the status of his parent. So the question is, how do you resolve this issue? And the single most important thing to look at is, in fact, there is a series of elaborate statutory provisions called the Naturalization Act, and there are a series of elaborate treaties with the United States and China, all which say exactly the opposite. So if you look at the Naturalization Acts, which I only did relatively late in my study of this problem, it's an astounding document. It begins with the phrase in 1790 that says any free white person may apply for citizenship, which meant that at the time you could not apply for citizenship in the United States if you came to this country, if you were either of African or of Asian descent. That provision remained on the books in exactly that form through the 14th Amendment debate. And it was only in 1870 that persons of African-American descent were, in fact, allowed to apply for citizenship. But then you go back and you read what the statute says, and there are a lot of conditions that you have to satisfy before you can do it. And you have to be of good character. You have to reside in the United States for 2 years. The citizenship of a child is necessarily determined by the status of its parent and so forth. And the argument is quite simply this. if you have a program which is now in 1870 opened up to all persons of African descent, but not of Asian descent, it's clear that the 14th Amendment could not have given these people citizenship automatically and allowed them to circumvent what's going on. And the key point is the status of the parent is determined, the child rather, is determined by the status of the parent. And then by the time you get past the Civil War, there's a very long history, which I go over in my book, about what's to be done with Chinese coming into the United States. And there are a large numbers of treaties between the two countries, mainly to the advantage of the United States, all of which make it very clear that no person of Asian descent can become a citizen of the United States. There are also further positions in the 1795 Naturalization Act, which says that you have to renounce loyalty to all other nations in order to become a citizen of the United States. Dual citizenship at the time was essentially rejected. And Wong Kim Ark was traveling on a Chinese passport. So he obviously had not renounced his citizenship. So if you actually look at the facts of the case as against the statute, it's a no-brainer. The difficulty that you get in this case is nobody bothers to look at the statute. So I can't recall it being cited once in the oral argument with any effect. Instead, what happens is that the Chief Justice says that the Constitution is a constant element. And what happens is you can't tell me, Mr. Solicitor General, that in this case there's a potential horde of Chinese coming in. The Constitution is what it is. Well, it turned out the Chief Justice was wrong on both counts. There was a real fear of massive invasion of Chinese persons back in 1850. And there was constant regulation about how many could come in, what to be done with them, and so forth. It was also the case that there was extensive regulation on the immigration side that were done by the states, most notably California, because a lot of the entries came through San Francisco. And then in 1885, they had the Chinese Exclusion Act, and they were challenged constitutionally. And what those acts essentially did is it said that the Chinese are a red peril, the yellow peril. We hate them. We don't want them to come here. And Mr. in that case, a guy named Ping comes back. He said, I've been promised to come back into the United States by the government. And Chief Justice Steele says, sovereign's promises aren't worth the paper that they're written on. And then he has to figure out, well, how does the federal government keep him out? The naturalization power does not allow the federal government to keep anybody out. That's a state job. And there's a real problem what you do with the District of Columbia under that model. So what he does is he says a single sentence. The immigration power is an inherent power of every sovereign, and the United States government has it. Well, by 1891, you have a huge immigration act, and then you get a massive litigation over immigration, which was never a federal power. And by the time you get to World War II, all of a sudden, not only does the federal power have jurisdiction over immigration, it has plenary jurisdiction over this, and it displaces the state. So what we did, we had this huge change in constitutional regime in the middle of the period. And next year or so, in a case called something known as the Tucker Act, it also turned out for the first time we now allow people to bring takings claims against the federal government as a general matter, giving that extent a waiver of sovereign immunity. So the history is really in a great deal of turmoil. And I think the correct answer is that Wong Kim Ark should have been let back into the United States to resume the status he had beforehand, namely that as a permanent legal alien. So the decision turns out to be wrong. When you listen on the other side, nobody understands what's going on. For example, you sent me a comment by The Economist saying, well, you know, these people just get it all wrong. Remember, if you come to the United States as a tourist, you have to obey the criminal law and you have to pay sales taxes and everything else. What the poor man did not understand is that going back to Blackstone and accepted everywhere in international law, there was a distinction between comprehensive or universal or natural allegiances and local allegiance. And the point was to make it clear that anybody could go into anybody else's country as a trader, T-R-A-D-E-R, as another kind of trader, and so forth. And what happened is they would have to follow the law. It was never a path to citizenship. And the moment you left the jurisdiction, it turned out that the connection was dissipated. That was international law. It was the law under Blackstone. It was the law under the Schoon McFadden. And the poor man does not know the distinction between local and general jurisdiction. On the general jurisdiction, it's very clear that the characteristics of different countries require different tests. And the United States was completely different from Great Britain or England for one or two simple reasons. One is that slavery was a very big issue in the United States. It was not so. And two, we had a federalism question in the United States, which we did not have in England. So England did adopt a rule of birthright citizenship of little consequence given the situation there. And it had a general rule that for general jurisdiction, universal allegiance, you could not waive it. That is, if you were a citizen, you were bound. Then comes the Revolutionary War. And all of a sudden, all the English understandings break down. And there are a large number of decisions in the United States asking the questions under state law, not federal law. Can you vote in Massachusetts if, in fact, you spend some time in Canada? Can you vote in this case if you had been a Tory in one form or another? Can you inherit property? Can you bring suit? Because one of the rules at the time was that no alien could bring suits to recover real or personal property. And that was the rule, for example, in New York as late as the 1830s and so forth. That had nothing to do with the federal system, which was dictated by the statute. And the only way you could get around that was to misread the statute, as was done in several cases. So the whole history is very different. And what happened is that these guys were not modern democratic legals. You read most of the commentary on the Equal Protection Clause, and they say it's a universal invitation for social justice, a great and crowning achievement. Well, it was more complicated than that. But the first thing to understand about all of this is that the Equal Protection Clause and the Due Process Clause did not apply to anything other than criminal procedures. And it was given not only to citizens, but also to aliens.
0: Professor, excuse me for just a moment here. Horace Gray wrote the opinion of the United States versus Wong Kim Ark. Was he challenged at the time in a fashion that you're now challenging?
1: Yes, there was a very strong dissent that was written by the Chief Justice and by Justice Harlan, the colorblind guy. Same man. They did it, and they just ignored everything in the dissent. But the dissent was much more accurate in what it did, and it quoted all the relevant passages on this. And the chief, Horace Gray went the other way. The irony is, in some earlier cases, he was a hardliner with respect to immigration. And it was really tough on Chinese aliens, and one couldn't quite figure out what was going on here. But he was clearly wrong, and there was a very strong dissent, and there was a large debate over the opinion and the dissent in the years that followed.
0: Horace Gray was said to be a justice who was very committed to the authority of precedent. Is that a problem here with Horace Gray's opinion from 98?
1: Yes, no, he doesn't follow any of his own precedents on this issue.
0: But since Horace Gray, the court follows his precedent, correct?
1: With the entire argument rests on a famous passage by Gray, which says that under the common law rules, by the way, there was no common law rule of naturalization, but he said under the common law, anybody born within a country was a citizen of the country in which he was born. And that's the passage on which everybody hangs their hat. But you then read it, he's much more instructive. He talks about why it is we need this for dealing with Scots and Germans.
0: It's time for you to vote, Professor. We understand you've got a book coming out. I have my copy coming in June 3rd. We will talk about it at length. But your understanding of the court today, how do you see them voting on this matter?
1: I think that my position is going to lose, judging from the oral argument. But it was the worst oral argument that I've ever heard in my life. Nobody had bothered to do the homework.
0: 5-4, 6-3, 8-0, 9-8-1.
1: It could be 8-1. Look, there are two different issues. On the birthright citizenship for tourism, they may actually strike that down.
0: Right.
1: But on the situation of people who just come in stateless or whatever it is, I think they will sustain the citizenship position. But I say that with an expression of genuine frustration. The piece from The Economist was ignorance incarnate in terms of what they were talking about. And virtually everything that's come out on that side has made the same set of fundamental mistakes, saying it's a plain meaning of the language, says that this is there. And the meaning, in fact, is it is indeed plain, but it means exactly the opposite to what they
0: say. We need to go to the slush fund. Professor Richard Epstein of the Civitas Institute. I'm John Batchelor.
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0: I'm John Batchelor with Professor Richard Epstein of the Civitas Institute, teaches law at NYU and the University of Chicago. 1776, yes, is also a way of representing the slush fund created by conditions and the Trump administration that are very tangled to recount. I will just say that there's much protest of the slush fund by the Democratic opposition, so much so that the Judiciary Committee has issued a statement about how many violations are implicit in the $1.776 billion tax dollars to go to the disbursement committed, supervised by the President of the United States to people he deems victimized by the U.S. government. And it violates Article 1, violates Article 3, violates the 14th Amendment, violates the domestic emoluments caused by paying the president beyond his salary, et cetera, violates in all directions. Professor, I come to you on this because we're now understanding there's going to be a review. Heretofore, I've been reading that it cannot be stopped. What is your measure? We have a few minutes.
1: Well, let's put it this way. I certainly hope that it is stopped. The fundamental difficulty in this particular case is that Trump and his acting attorney general, what they both do, Blanche, is they simply enter into a private agreement and they agree that everything that the president wants they will give is a collusive settlement. And the great problem is who is standing to challenge it. And under American law for the longest period of time, it turns out that nobody seems to have standing to challenge something if what it is an improper distribution from the federal government. There are two cases, Frothingham against Mellon and Massachusetts against Mellon, which tried to stop illegal distributions. And the justice at the time, Arthur Sullivan, said, George Sullivan, said, you can't do it. Nobody can do this. It's a political matter. And what the reason why it's so difficult is that was a case involving the Maternity Act, in which the federal government wanted to give grants to pregnant women to help them get along. Very progressive thing in the 20s. The argument on the other side is that's not to serve the general welfare of the United States. It's to serve the welfare of individual people, and you can't do it under the spending clause. And the moment you got that decision, you couldn't challenge the decision. And while that's true of every public expenditure, you cannot challenge it. And so the great frustration that everybody has is this thing may be absolutely blatantly illegal and so forth, but there's nobody who can go to court to stop it. Well, people, of course, will go to court. They have crazy theories. They may or may not win. People try to go back to Congress to get them undo it, but it's not clear that Congress can undo a specific final agreement between two parties. And so what you then do is you read the agreement, and it turns out it's just the only way to describe it. It is fraudulent from start to finish. There's not a single honest thing in this case. So let me just mention, you know, sort of a couple of the situations.
0: We have about a minute.
1: Okay, one is they claim there have been hundreds of violations. You read the relevant authorities. There are very few violations because if a newspaper publishes a story, it's one violation, not that of its readers. And also they claim that the money in question is not to be taxed by the press to the president as income, when in fact it surely is income to the president under all the relevant authority. So people sit there just pulling their hair out because this seems to be part of the Trump vanity game with huge consequences and, in fact, an utterly immoral set of standards as to who is or is not eligible.
0: Will it stand up, Professor?
1: I don't think so. But I can't tell you why it's going to go down. What I would give you is the following simple proposition. This thing is so outrageous, so dishonest, so disgusting that everybody on both sides of the political spectrum believe it's an outrage. And what's going to happen is they'll find some crazy reason to strike it down if they can't find a good one.
0: Professor Richard Epstein of the Civitas Institute, who predicts that he will lose in the birthright citizenship case coming from the Supreme Court, and predicts that the slush fund will not. I'm John Batchelor.
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0: about to head into the cave myself when all of a sudden we heard all these cheers and spun around and four very muddy miners just suddenly emerged out of the cave on their own.
1: Two other men still trapped inside. A judge is looking into the settlement against the IRS that would funnel taxpayer money into President Trump's $1.8 billion anti-weaponization fund, which another judge temporarily blocked. The majority of musicians slated for the Trump-backed event celebrating America's 250th now pulling out. The president saying he'll now hold a rally on Wednesday on the National Mall to replace those planned concerts. In Newark, New Jersey, demonstrations outside an ICE detainment center continued today, hours after state police officers clashed with protesters. This is ABC News. A North Carolina police officer caught on a doorbell camera repeatedly punching a woman has been fired. ABC's Andrew Dimbert.
2: The doorbell camera video shows a Shelby police officer taking 34-year-old Sherry Moore to the ground before striking her multiple times. Another officer is seen running into frame, appearing to tell his colleague to stop. Moore can be heard asking the officers to call her father, saying she's not on her medication. Authorities had said the incident happened while officers were conducting a criminal investigation and encountered a suspicious female in the area. But exactly what occurred before the recording started remains unclear.
1: The deadly Ebola outbreak is spreading rapidly.
3: Reported cases of Ebola nearly doubling in just days. The World Health Organization chief traveling to the epicenter of this outbreak to assess the response. We know that more than 240 people are dead, and there are over 1,000 suspected and confirmed infections in the Democratic Republic of the Congo and in neighboring Uganda.
1: That's ABC's Marcus Moore. I'm Dave Packer, ABC News.
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0: I'm John Batchelor. To Lancaster County, the best county in the Keystone State. As Lancaster goes, so goes the Keystone State, so goes America. And therefore, a rainy Memorial Day weekend. Jim McTague, former Washington editor of Barron's Magazine, now a novelist in Lancaster County, watching the economy. Jim, a very good day to you. The tourist season is awash with rain all weekend, and yet the skies eventually did clear. Your measure of the tourists, are they back robustly, or is it too early to tell? Good day to you, Jim.
1: Good day, John. It's too early to tell. I mean, the cold, rainy Memorial Day weather really eliminated a tourist surge to Lancaster County. So, for example, I had a son and his family visiting from Colorado. They went to Hershey Park on Monday, the first day when the rain let up, but it was still dreary, and the park, they said, was empty. They had the whole place to themselves. My 9-year-old grandson rode every roller coaster 2 or 3 times because there were no lines.
0: Well, that's a good thing. I was at Disney World one rainy year. You got into everything, which is not the case when the sun shines. Now, Jim, the tourism is an aspect of your business in Lancaster, but you have lots of small manufacturing, you have lots of healthcare, lots of stores, but the biggest store of all is Costco. What can you tell me about the shopping there and about the gasoline?
1: Well, it's amazing. I went there on Tuesday, you know, the first day after the Memorial Day weekend, about 11 o'clock in the morning. They have 6 gas pumps, they have 12 gas pumps in 6 lines. It reminded me of the Carter administration in the 70s when we had the gas shortage, because the huge lot for the gas was full and traffic had spilled out into the highway, forcing me to go to a neighboring gas station. Costco was selling gas for about $3.80 something. I had to get it for $4.30 across the way. I partially filled up, realizing I would go back to Costco. But when I went back to Costco yesterday and filled up, the lines weren't quite as long. But the attendants told me that Tuesday had been an all-time record for gas sales at Costco. They usually sell about 30,000 gallons of gas a day, but they had sold 1,000 more gallons. That tells me that consumers are being pinched by these gas prices, and they're willing to crowd into to save a few bucks at the pump, you know, even if it requires a long wait.
0: How long do you think the wait was? More than a half hour?
1: Oh, it was certainly more than a half hour. Now, yesterday I had my stopwatch out, and it's approximately 3 minutes per fill up. A variety, sedans, SUVs, pickup trucks. Again, the line was moving pretty quickly yesterday, but again, there was no let up in the line. Right. It just didn't spill over into the highway.
0: How about the shopping inside? Were people also shopping or just gasoline?
1: Primarily gasoline. Inside the store was pretty light. And the people are getting selective again. They're not loading up their carts.
0: Right. Let's go to the mall. Lancaster City has a old-fashioned mall. You tell me the pastry chef wasn't there. What was there? Was there good traffic?
1: At Park City Mall, which was built in the 70s, it's a really nice property. It attracts a lot of people. There was hardly anybody in the mall. I'd say, 200 people at most, mostly elderly people, females shopping. But foot traffic, I mean, you could see the clerks in the stores looking bored and hoping somebody comes in the door.
0: So what we have here is the indication that the consumers are off a little bit, not profoundly. They're not empty, but they're off, and they're keen on gasoline. Did you go by any of the diners or the restaurants? Are they doing good business?
1: Well, they continue to do well. This is the boomer. You know, Lancaster has become a big retirement destination. First of all, Pennsylvania doesn't tax your retirement income, so that's an attraction. And secondly, Lancaster County has an exquisite healthcare system. It has the University of Pennsylvania healthcare system. It has the Penn State healthcare system, and it has the University of Pittsburgh healthcare system. You know, I lived inside the Beltway in Washington, D.C., and I have to say that the healthcare system here is far superior. So it attracts a lot of gray heads, and the gray heads and their Social Security and retirement, you know, income are out dining all of the time. They're keeping the restaurant industry afloat here.
0: Data center, you have one going up right across from Costco. Does it look busy?
1: It does. I mean, they have three gigantic cranes and six smaller cranes, and the parking lot is full. It looks like a military base, and you just can't go in there. They have checkpoints. You know, it's almost as if they're worried about saboteurs, but it has the appearance of a military base. But it's they hope to finish it, I think, by early next year. So again, it's a robust activity.
0: There's reason to think it is being treated as a target for saboteurs. The White House is considering treating an anti-data center protester as a terrorist. In other words, you'll be at risk of becoming a lawbreaker. There's a lot of negative out there, and I believe you tell me it showed up in Lancaster County. What's happened in Columbia? What is Columbia and what's happened?
1: Yeah, Columbia is a historic town on the Susquehanna River. It's a beautiful portion of the river. It looks like a lake. Columbia, when Benjamin Franklin was alive, was the gateway to the West. That's where all the covered wagons were ferried across the river. So it was a major city. Now it's a down-and-out city. It has one of the worst school systems in Pennsylvania. They have about $1 million budget deficit, which they covered with their reserves. So the city only has $300,000 in reserves left. It's sorely in need of income. And in the middle of the city, they have an old airstrip that's about 50 acres. They put it up for sale. They had one bidder, Skadia, which is a East Coast property developer who owns some warehouses in Lancaster. And the town came out en masse to oppose it because, although it wasn't explicit in the offer, they just assumed that Skadia would build a data center. And some of this is Ludditism. Some of it is homeowners adjacent to the property, but, you know, they're worried about 24/7 electrical noise. And they're worried about, you know, they're on the river. They're worried about water consumption, which doesn't make any sense. You know, to me, the mass protest was ridiculous. Oh, people who were in favor of it were booed down, shouted down. So it's the reappearance of the early Luddites from the early 1800s when the looms were appearing in England and putting the home clothing industry out of business. You see that kind of irrational opposition to these projects.
0: Jim McTague in Lancaster County, where there is data center and there is not data center. I'm John Batchelor.
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14: Colorectal cancer screening saves lives, but only if people get tested. 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Doctors often recommend colonoscopy, but the fecal occult blood test and sigmoidoscopy also effectively find colorectal cancer early. When people can pick the test they prefer, they're more likely to actually get tested. If you're between the ages of 50 and 75, talk with your doctor about which test is best for you. Make sure you understand the steps you need to take to get tested. 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Through the Affordable Care Act, many people have access to health insurance that covers colorectal cancer screening tests at no cost. Remember, the best test is the test that gets done.
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0: I'm John Batchelor. To California, to Veronique de Regis of the Mercatus Center, traveling. She's at the Reagan Library. A Tale of Taxes in California tells a story that is opposite of what the conclusion would be if California was a healthy state, not needing revenue from all directions. The billionaire's tax is the controversy, and protecting the people of California from other taxations that don't exist yet and will might have to in order to compensate for what is lost. Veronique, a very good evening to you. The billionaire's tax always seemed a fancy title for something like we need more revenue. I believe this is proposed as a one-off. What is the billionaire's tax, and what is it promising to deliver to the people of California? Good day to you.
1: Good afternoon, John. Good evening. It's you're totally right. You said it all. This is a tax that is proposed as a way to raise revenue because supposedly during the One Big Beautiful Bill, Medicaid spending was cut. And now we're told that people are going to lose access to enormous amount of Medicaid spending and hence healthcare. And of course, I mean, when you look actually at the curve of Medicare spending, it's still going up 38% over 10 years. So actually it was a cut to the growth rate of Medicare spending. But nevertheless, so they came up with this tax. It's a one time, supposedly, allegedly, it's never one time. You and I know that. One time, 5%. Tax on billionaires, and it's supposed to raise $100 billion. It is, none of this ought to be believed, because when you actually dig down, like Josh Rao at Hoover has done with his team, on actually who are the billionaires are going to be, how many billionaires they actually are in California, you realize that the tax base that they've used is made of a lot of billionaires who have actually left the state already. And so as a result, it's not going to be raising $100 billion according to Rao's calculation, but $40 billion. And then if you take under consideration the fact that these billionaires who are going to be leaving and are going to be they pay a vast majority of the income tax for the country and all other taxes, basically the state, if they go through with this billionaire tax, which is, by the way, morally wrong, the state is going to lose $25 billion.
0: The reason for the billionaire tax is a sense of unfairness going on in the culture, that there's income inequality has reached an extreme. Is that accurate, Veronique, or is this a campaign strategy?
1: There's some income inequality, obviously, that exists. But what was important is whether everyone is doing better, and everyone is doing better. And so, again, when you look at, there are different ways to actually measure the fairness. When you look at how much the share of taxes paid by the billionaires is actually, you realize that these guys are really paying more than their fair share, but it's never enough. The thing is that's dangerous about this billionaire tax is like it's allegedly a one-time wealth tax, but because it would change the constitution of the states, effectively, it opens the door for actually vast new power for the state of California.
0: At the same time, California is concerned to protect its own citizens from other taxes. What taxes is it protecting from, or is it imagining a dark future? How do they come to this?
1: So these are proposition initiatives, right? So they're put on by groups, various groups. So the billionaire tax is put on by a union, pushed by a bunch of very progressive economists. The other one is pushed by I don't know whom, but as a response to the billionaire tax, because people understand that actually, because California, which has seen its spending grow by 70% since 2019, and in spite of an enormous, enormous rise in revenue, has structural deficit that is just not going to be addressed if they don't cut their spending. They know that the billionaire tax is just the first step. So what this initiative that is going to be on the ballot at the same time as the billionaire tax would do is that it would effectively set a wall around all the stuff that Sacramento could not tax. And effectively what it does is that it protects savings and assets, which otherwise could be the subject of a wealth tax to lower income people, as it always happened. It's always happened in countries that have adopted the billionaire tax. They start with the billionaire, then they go to the millionaire, then it goes to everyone. And they set a wall and they said that the states cannot actually tax that income. So it's a very important initiative and proposition that people, I hope, are going to see as important, because it protects effectively the savings and unrealized assets of regular people.
0: Help me understand. You're at the Reagan Library, which is a very good place to ask this question. You have taught me, and so has Reagan Library, and so has Milton Friedman, that every dollar taken out of an ordinary pocket of an ordinary citizen, it does not produce a result that is beneficial. In fact, it's depriving the economy of growing, because the government is not essential to growth. Is that still true? Do the people of California know this?
1: Yeah, I don't know if they know this, but I can tell you, I've reviewed many times the literature on what you're talking about. How far does a dollar picked up, that tax or borrowed by the government, go when it's spent? And it's always less than $1. So it means that you spend a dollar of government that you've taken somewhere, and the return that you get in terms of economic growth is always less than this dollar. Like, let's say it's like 50 cents. So when we know that actually the multiplier for private spending spent in private ways is always above one.
0: And are they also in Sacramento aware that the billionaires spend money and grow the economy? That's their job. They don't sit around with it in a pile and stare at it. They put it to work. They're depriving the people of California from that money. Is that something Sacramento talks about?
1: Well, I hope so, that in the debate on the billionaire tax, like, people are recognizing that billionaires are leaving, and there are a lot of people are realizing that these guys are not just contributing in terms of employment, in terms of jobs and all of this, but they're actually paying a big share. I think they pay 40% of the other tax of all taxes. So it's an enormous amount. If these guys leave, it's going to be nasty.
0: And all of this is inevitable. In other words, there is no way to stop the billionaires' taxes.
1: No. If people vote for that other initiative, because they're both in opposition to one another,
0: right,
1: according to law of California, if the other one passes, the billionaire tax is dead
0: for this cycle. Now, I've learned when I was a younger person that what starts in California doesn't stay in California. Is the billionaires' tax coming east, Veronique? We have 30 seconds.
1: Yes, it is. In fact, you see it spread. This is because billionaires are leaving. Their Bernie Sanders and Elizabeth Warren are also saying that, you know, other states should adopt it, and that the federal government should put one in place. So they're ready to do what European countries have done and now have stopped doing, because they know it was so counterproductive.
0: They're driving the California billionaires to the east, where the New York taxes will greet them with the same billionaire's tax. I understand.
1: They're actually going to Florida, but.
0: They'll follow to Florida.
1: And Texas.
0: Veronique DeRuzzi, on location in the Reagan Library in California. I'm John Batchelor.
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0: I'm John Batchelor. This is Behind the Black. Bob Zimmerman is here. He keeps his website watching commercial space especially, and big space when needed. Now we've got a compromise here. Commercial space working with big space, and boom, a spectacular explosion in the early morning at Cape Canaveral, I believe, by Blue Origin during a test. Bob, I hesitate, but New Glenn is integrated into NASA systems to get to the moon, to build a moon colony, going forward for low Earth orbit and for commercial enterprise. New Glenn is a big rocket. What do we believe at this point, or is it too early? Good evening to you.
1: Good evening, John. Well, I can tell you what happened. That's what we do know. Blue Origin was preparing its next launch. It was trying very hard to make a turnaround from its previous launch a month or so, 2 months ago, where it launched New Glenn on its third launch. And they failed to get the commercial satellite into orbit. So they were trying to make a turnaround to do another launch. They were going to launch 48 Amazon LEO satellites in early June. So they were preparing the first stage for a tanking and static fire test on the launch pad last night. And just as they ignited the engines, something went really badly wrong, and they had a really, really big explosion. I'm sure your listeners have seen some of the video of this explosion on the internet, because it could be seen from very far away, very spectacularly. And the explosion destroyed the first stage and much of the launch pad, it also did some damage to a nearby Blue Origin building where they assemble their rocket. There's some stories that are indicating that some of the next New Glenn rocket was damaged within the building from the explosion. A lot of this is still speculative. We haven't gotten a full report. The bottom line is that New Glenn is not launching in June. They've lost their launch pad. They're building a second, but they are in the kind of the same boat SpaceX is when it had a tank test failure on its Starship Super Heavy launch pad last year. It took them almost 6-8 months to get that launch pad rebuilt and ready for launch. In this case, for Blue Origin, it's a little more serious. And it does put a great deal of pressure on a lot of other companies that are depending on New Glenn. I've had predictions anywhere they will not launch until 27. Some saying they won't launch again until 28. This pretty much puts Blue Origin out of the picture for the Artemis 3 mission, where they were hoping to test the lunar lander in orbit. They won't have their lunar lander in orbit for that test, almost certainly. They hope to bring an unmanned lunar lander to the moon later this in the fall. That's not going to happen. Artemis, Isaacman's new program of unmanned lunar landers was depending on Blue Origin for four different unmanned lunar lander missions. Those are all going to be impacted badly. Amazon, its LEO constellation, they have a problem. They've only got 302 satellites in orbit. They have to have 1,600 in orbit by July, according to their FCC license. They're not going to do it. They've asked for a waiver. The FCC has not spoken yet. They have contracts with four different companies to launch satellites. And of those four companies, involving five rockets, two of those rockets are grounded. Vulcan is grounded because of its booster problem. It's also probably also additionally grounded because it uses the same rocket engine that New Glenn uses, the BE-4 engine that Blue Origin makes. And they got to make sure that it wasn't the engine that caused this problem before they launch Vulcan again. It's grounded. New Glenn is grounded. That's the bulk of the launches Amazon was hoping to do of its LEO constellation. And it's a contract with Ariane Space to use the Ariane 6 rocket. They got 18 launches. They've done two. They plan one more this year and that's it. So that's one launch they have scheduled this year. It's not going to get them anywhere the satellite city. They've got a contract with SpaceX to do 10 more launches. Those are not scheduled. They also have a contract with ULA to use the Atlas V rocket. They've got two more launches on that scheduled. One actually this week. They have some Atlas V's in stock, so ULA could negotiate with Boeing to transfer those launches over to Amazon. Boeing's got those launches purchased for its Starliner capsule, but its Starliner capsule is not launching, and so it could be possible they could sell those launches to you, Amazon. So SpaceX is the only option. It's the only option. SpaceX is, of course, has got a very busy launch manifest of its own because it's launching Starlink. But at the same time, it has always shown a willingness to help competitors, believe it or not. It helped OneWeb when they lost their Russian contracts. It helped. It has helped Leo already, launching three missions previously. It helped Blue, what do you call it, AST Space Mobile. These are all competitors. So it could happen. But we are looking at significant problems across the board for the entire space industry for this failure, John. It's very tragic.
0: And NASA, what about its moon plans? Are they all,
1: well, as I said, they cannot do the unmanned missions as planned.
0: I mean, is it over? Is it done without Blue Origin?
1: No, I wouldn't expect that at all. I know you have reservations about them even depending on Blue Origin, but Bezos has already said he's going to commit the money to get this fixed and cleaned up. NASA doesn't want to depend only on SpaceX or anyone else. It wants it wants Blue Origin as a secondary launcher. It wants that. And so I expect them to still hope for this. But I will say that in the interim is going to be significant days for the Artemis 3 mission, where they're going to test in orbit, rendezvous and docking with the lunar lander. Well, we can see Blue Origin's out of the picture for that mission if it's going to happen next year. That's assuming it's going to happen next year. SpaceX, it might not be ready for next year, but SpaceX is in the lead to be ready on time, closer to be on time. So it does really put Blue Origin out of the picture for the initial schedule at present, John.
0: Bob, are they ready to cancel the moon if you've raised so many contingents here, I can't track them all.
1: All right, well, all right, so the moon program is not going to get canceled because Blue Origin has problems, because the program is depending on multiple companies
0: Correct.
1: To get things done. So it's not going to get canceled. What will happen is whether Blue Origin will be a participant in at least the first early years. You know, it's questionable whether it'll be a participant in the later years because it's got to get its act together. We could look at Starliner and say, well, gee, it might never get its act together. We could say that. We don't know that now, though. It's too soon. But right now, it definitely delays Blue Origin's participation in the lunar landings down the road.
0: A review of Starship Super Heavy. That is a puzzle for me. FAA is looking at what happened at the most recent launch. I thought we considered it a success.
1: All right. Well, we considered it a success as a developmental mission, but things didn't go perfect. It's a developmental mission. Things are going to go wrong when you're doing test engineering. And so there's two parts to this story. One story point is that the FAA has announced it is grounding Starship Super Heavy until it completes its investigation. At least that's how most of the press is reporting it. What really happened is that FAA has just simply said that it will. It does not want Starship Super Heavy to launch again until SpaceX completes its investigation and fixes the problems. But then again, SpaceX isn't going to launch again until it finds out and fixes the problem. So this is kind of like a government agency trying to justify its existence. Under Trump, FAA does not really interfere. It wants the investigation to be done right, and SpaceX does too. Once the investigation is completed, it will rubber stamp SpaceX's conclusions and allow them immediately to start launching again. But in the process, we have a review of what happened. And the main issues has to do with the Raptor 3 engines and the return of Super Heavy. And they're going to have to figure out exactly why those engines, not all the engines worked, most of them did, but some failed. And they're going to have to figure out what that issue is, John.
0: Bob, in your measure, can SpaceX carry the moon mission by itself?
1: Well, by my measure, I've already said this repeatedly, that SpaceX doesn't really care. It doesn't, in the long run, it's irrelevant to SpaceX what Artemis and the moon program at NASA is, because SpaceX is going to proceed with its own program no matter what. It already has contracts for people who want to fly around the moon and around Mars. They already have people who signed up contracts to do that. They're not making a lot of press with it because it's really far in the future. But SpaceX is going to build its Starship Super Heavy. It's going to build its lunar lander for NASA. And once it's done those two things, it's going to proceed on its own to build its own facilities on the moon for data center production and use. It's already said it's doing that. So, yes, SpaceX could do it all if necessary. For us as a nation, we really want more than one, though.
0: Okay, so I'm going to be clear because you talk around the point. I think you just got to the point. SpaceX can carry the moon mission by itself.
1: Yeah, but you see, okay, but I want to be clear on this.
0: Because there's a
1: date. I don't think the moon mission is NASA Artemis.
0: I know you don't care about whether the moon mission happens by 28 or 29, but the people with the money in Washington care. So that's why I'm asking.
1: John, you're talking about NASA and the government program.
0: That's right.
1: I'm not. I'm not talking only about that. The SpaceX is the American space program, irrelevant of NASA. So as it achieves its private enterprise space program, it will be providing services to NASA, which will allow NASA's space program to proceed. But that's the point I want to make. It's not, I don't care that much about
0: NASA. I'm asking a question about capabilities, about equipment, about
1: timing. And I say that SpaceX can do it. Yes.
0: It was that straightforward because right now, that is a possibility for Plan B or Plan C right now.
1: Well, for the government, it's going to be dependent on SpaceX, which is on its own being able to do anything it wants.
0: All right. I think that I know where we're headed here because there's political pressure on NASA to get the moon landing in by 28. You know it.
1: Oh, yeah. And they're not going to. And I've said this for now for four or five years. They're not going to. I don't expect that lunar landing.
0: I know you have said it, but I'm asking whether I was asking about capabilities, not about intentionality.
1: Yeah.
0: And you're saying, I want to be clear that I understood correctly. SpaceX does have the capability of doing everything Isaacman has identified with SpaceX equipment.
1: At some point, yes, that's correct.
0: Okay.
1: Eventually, yes. I think so. SpaceX has a good track record, unlike Blue Origin. So yes, we could be confident they will get the job done.
0: Space Force, they're giving out contracts for what?
1: Well, this is an example of being confident in SpaceX. Space Force has awarded SpaceX a $2.29 billion contract to build a military data constellation, communications constellation. They're basically building one constellation. This is an upgrade of the Star Shield military version of Starlink. In other words, they've been launching Starlink satellites built and designed for the military use, more secure, putting that constellation together. The military's been very happy with it. And so they're now giving SpaceX the major contract because SpaceX gets the job done. They've also hired Rocket Lab and others to build other smaller constellations to test the ideas. But it appears they're now going to focus on this one big contract with SpaceX.
0: There is a spaceport in Nova Scotia. Who wants to use it, Bob?
1: This is a spaceport that's been trying to be built since 2016. The spaceport is called Nova Space Corp, Nova Scotia. The people who run the spaceport have always wanted a rocket company to partner with them. They've had problems getting anyone. They've now signed up with the German rocket startup ISA Aerospace, which wants to launch out of that site. And it's going to market the spaceport for Canada in this respect. They made the deal probably because the Canadian government is giving the spaceport $200 million to keep it above water, John.
0: Bob Zimmerman, he keeps the website Beyond the Black. We're going exploring. I'm John Batchelor.
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0: I'm John Batzler. An update on the Sun and something else. Some suggestion of a thriller movie here. Undergoing some form of internal structural change, Bob, you write of the Sun. What does this mean? It sounds scary, is it?
1: Who knows? Actually, yes, who knows? All right, so scientists doing a new analysis of more than 40 years of solar data, sunspot data, and sunspot activity across, what would that be, almost four cycles, sunspot cycles. What they detected, and they're pretty confident about this, and this is solid data, this is not computer models, that there have been, quote, subsurface structural changes associated with successive 11-year sunspot spike cycle, and they are taking place ever more progressively confined just beneath the solar surface. And this is, we're talking about really not even skin deep. We're only talking about the first 600 miles of the solar's surface, which for the sun size is nothing. It's nothing. It's not even, it's almost a nanosecond in depth. But somehow the activity is getting confined in that region related to the solar cycle. Now, there's a lot of details here. The bottom line is they don't really understand what's happening. They don't even understand why it's happening. There's no way then to predict what will happen or how it's going to impact us down the future. But there's undeniable that something is going on in the sun. We don't know even if it's a normal fluctuation, random fluctuation behavior, or if it's part of a more normal behavior, or it's a fundamental change that is different from anything before. We just don't know.
0: Is there a link to the story?
1: That's interesting.
0: Behind the Black has a link to the full story of the change.
1: Yes, I have links to that. The paper itself is not, the paper is also available. I have a link to the actual paper. You can take a look. It's a lot of math and a lot of, magnetic information. You know, it gets complicated. Bottom line is there's something going on there. It might relate to the solar cycles of the last 2 years and why they've been less than predicted. But once again, we don't understand why, where, and how. We just know it's happening. And that is kind of it doesn't necessarily mean the sun's going to turn off next week, but it does mean we can't fully predict what's going to happen next.
0: There's speculation that the south pole of the moon is where you want to land, and that had to do with water. But there's been so many different reports, Bob, I get lost. Where are we about the south pole? Is it good or not good?
1: Well, okay, it's uncertain, John. You remember me on the uncertainty of science? The orbital data for many, many, many years suggested strongly that there was hydrogen in the permanently shadowed craters of the moon. Now, hydrogen has to be locked into a molecule to be there, and the assumption has been that it's water, ice, in those permanently shadowed craters. It's a reasonable assumption, but it is an assumption. We don't know. And so that's been the story. Now, there have been more recent attempts to get images of those permanently shadowed craters to see if we can visually see any surface ice. And the thing is, those pictures have not shown anything at all. And so that suggests maybe the ice isn't there, or if it is there, it's impregnated in the soil in such a way that you're going to have to process it to get it out. All right, so a new study from India's Chandrayaan-2, a lunar orbiter, has found more evidence of ice in at least one crater near the South Pole. And this is good data that also includes visuals that suggest the crater itself is blobby, like the material is muddy there. And so we have uncertain data, but we continue to have data that suggests there is water in those permanently shadowed craters. If there is water there, this is valuable terrain, and that's why everyone's trying to go there, John. We won't know for sure until we actually land and get some landers or astronauts down into the craters to actually look. But that's the story at the moment.
0: All right, we have about a minute left. Brain terrain. We found a lot of that recently.
1: I find pictures recently. This has been known about for a while. This is a geological feature on Mars that only exists on Mars, and they don't fully understand its formation process, though they know it's related to sublimation of near-surface ice. So I've got a really cool picture of a brain terrain that fills a crater, and it's a blobby crater, once again demonstrating that Mars is not dry like a desert like the Sierra. Mars is like Antarctica. There's lots of water there. We will not have trouble finding water, but the trouble is that we're going to have to process it. It's kind of similar to the moon. So if we have to process the moon ice on the moon, that's going to teach us how to process the ice on Mars as well when we build colonies.
0: And you want us to look at a few dunes on Mars. Why?
1: And this is just because the brightness and the color was unusual, and it's a cool image for that reason, John. Don't know why the colors are so bright, though.
0: Bob Zimmerman, he keeps the website Behind the Black. Many big questions about New Glenn. Many, many, many. In the days ahead, Bob will look at all of them. I'm John Mashler.
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0: Eastern Pacific has killed three men. That happened today. This is ABC News. An update on the American missionary doctor that was treating people in Central Africa before he was diagnosed with Ebola.
1: A colleague says that the infected American doctor, Peter Stafford, is, quote, doing really well, but remains weak as he undergoes treatment in Berlin. U.S. officials now setting up a special medical facility at a base in central Kenya, which would be used to potentially care for Americans who are at high risk of exposure to the virus. But a Kenyan judge is putting that on hold for now. All of this is unfolding as the U.S. prepares to host the World Cup in less than 2 weeks.
0: ABC's Marcus Moore. The lead prosecutor in former FBI Director James Comey's Seashell case is withdrawn from the case. Matthew Petracca was the lone prosecutor assigned when it was unsealed late last month. The case stems from Comey's social media posts depicting seashells, with the Justice Department claiming that amounted to a threat against President Trump. Comey's attorneys intend to push to have the case dismissed before it can go to trial. The DOJ didn't include any explanation for the move in the high-profile case. Dave Packer, ABC News.
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0: I'm John Batchelor, and I welcome my good colleague of many decades, Francis Rose, who is the host of FedGovToday.com. FedGov, it's on TV, it's on YouTube, and it is the federal government as you've never seen it before, because it is a federal government working with AI, with ambitions that are exceedingly good-natured, very good-natured. Nothing sinister here. This is a solution to something that Francis introduced me to many years ago. Francis, a very good day to you. Where is that cave with the stacks of papers on top that was the record-keeping of the federal government before AI? Good evening to you, Francis.
1: Good evening, John. It's great to be with you, as always. It's wonderful to talk to you. The cave that you're referring to is in Boyers, Pennsylvania. And the cave in Boyers is the home of all of the paper records of people who work for the federal government and have worked for the federal government. And when they retire and submit their retirement information, someone in the cave goes and pulls their file, and whatever papers are in there are constructed into the retirement package so that they can receive the retirement benefits to which they're entitled. The Office of Personnel Management has recently started an effort. Again, this is the fourth one in the 20 years that I've been covering the federal government, to build an electronic digital retirement process. They're taking on a very ambitious project. They actually have hired a person to run that project who posted on LinkedIn last fall about what would have to happen for the system to work, he being a former employee of the government himself. The OPM director, Scott Cooper, became aware of the post, called him in. He told me that he thought he was going to be upgraded by OPM, and instead they said, how can we avoid the things that you wrote about? They wound up hiring him. So there is some optimism that this time the Office of Personnel Management will make progress in digitizing not just the files that are in Boyers, but all of the retirement process for the federal government moving forward, John.
0: The permanent image in my mind is not only file cabinets end-to-end in this cave, but paper stacked on top of them that was meant to be filed later. Documents. Yeah. It's a send-up of 1984. And so now we come, that was then, black and white movie. Now we come to full color. Francis's show and his conversation with the VA. Why the VA? Because Francis and I have been following this tragic story for many, many years. The VA is where the hard stuff happens to human beings. Often self-destruction is part of the story. What frustrated us as reporters was that the VA could see what was wrong. Our records aren't reliable or aren't at hand, or frustrate the recipient who wants attention but can't get it. We need to do something. AI is now beginning that process. Francis, you talked to the Department of Veterans Affairs Deputy Secretary Paul Lawrence about Michigan. What did you learn, Francis?
1: So a little backstory before we get to Michigan, John. VA started the process in the late 20-teens to develop an electronic health record system to replace the one that they were using at that time, called Vista. And the reason they wanted to do that, or the reason they gave Congress for wanting to do that and asking for the funding, was that the Vista system was not easy for them to connect, or maybe impossible for them to connect, I can't even recall at this point, with the electronic health record that the Department of Defense was using, and they were developing a new EHR as well. And the goal was that DOD's electronic health record and the VA's electronic health record would not just talk to each other, but would be the same system, so that when someone came into the military, say at age 18, and stayed in the military for however long their military career lasted, and then when they transitioned to the Department of Veterans Affairs health system, that record would follow the veteran all the way through his or her life. And basically what I recall enlistment to grave was what they were talking about as the original goal of this system.
0: That was the dream. It wasn't a fact, right? It was the dream.
1: Well, it was the dream, but it was presented as an achievable goal. And the Department of Defense adopted this system called the Cerner system, and they implemented, named after the company that developed it. And DOD is fully implemented, and all of the DOD health facilities across the Pentagon are deployed on that system. The Coast Guard, which is actually part of the Department of Homeland Security, is also using the same thing for guardsmen. And there are some other organizations inside the federal government that provide health care for their employees directly rather than through insurance. And they're also using the same system. So everybody, the VA is the last group here to come on board. The VA first implementations, the first go lives, as they call them, were in 2020. They experienced some problems in 2020. They fixed those. The next deployments were in 2022. They experienced more problems with those. The Secretary of the Veterans Affairs at the time, Dennis McDonough, said, we're going to put a hold on this until we can figure out how to move forward expeditiously. That hold came off at the beginning of the Trump administration, and Secretary Lawrence was on my show to talk about the next four go-lives, which, as you referenced, we're at these four facilities in Michigan. We have not seen any news reports, despite, I'm sure, the efforts of some terrific reporters who have been tracking this for a long time. We've not seen any reports of any of the challenges with the go lives this time that we saw in 2020 or 2022.
0: I'm a member of the, I'm a veteran of the United States military. I come to the hospital and I expect to find what in Michigan?
1: What, the goal for VA, their stated goal, is that you won't notice the difference if you're the veteran. You will only notice that your healthcare provider can pay more attention to you because the healthcare provider, the infrastructure things that the healthcare provider had to do in the past, he or she doesn't have to do anymore. But the goal is for the patient, for the recipient of care, to have to not notice any difference whatsoever, for this switchover to be completely transparent to that person.
0: My memory, Francis, it's a years out of date, is that there is frustration by the patients throughout the system for either overemployment or employing people who are not appropriate to the job, or an inability to actually do a search when there are mistakes. Is that all under this understanding of EHR, digital EHR?
1: So a lot of the problems that you and I have talked about in the past, I don't have complete visibility into the system. And when you have a system that's 150 some or 160 some facilities, as the VA has, you're bound to have some bad actors, some bad apples somewhere in that system. What I have noted is that, as I mentioned, the organizations that have done some pretty deep reporting on the problems in the Veterans Administration's electronic health records deployment in particular, and more broadly across the Veterans Health Administration, I don't see a steady stream of problems as I saw when you and I first started to talk about this in 2014, 2015, 2016, about these issues that veterans were facing. That's not to say they're not happening, but the reporters who I'm sure would want to report such stories if they could uncover them, I haven't seen those reports.
0: And the EHR, the electronic health record, it's everything that that has happened since you walked into the recruiter's office. Where does it start? And you said to the grave, but where is the beginning?
1: The idea is that it begins when the person first connects with the military, first becomes a member of the military, and they enter into the Department of Defense health records, health system, and using an electronic health record. And then that record will transition to the VA system when that person separates from the military and goes into the private sector as a person, but continues to receive care from the VA. Everything that happened to them while they were in the DOD system will be available to the care provider, to every care provider that they encounter in the VA health system.
0: All right, the rollout is in Michigan. What are the plans? How fast can it go everywhere?
1: So they're doing four they rolled out four in April in what is called VISN 10. VISN stands for Veterans Integrated Service Network, and there are a number of them across the country. Secretary Lawrence told me that the plan is to roll out a number of these Envision 10 throughout the rest of this year. They're going to do four more in June. They're going to do three more in August and one in October of this year. And the goal then is in 2027 to start rolling them out to more VISNs across the country.
0: Ohio, Kentucky, and Indiana are the original rollout, correct?
1: Yeah, that's correct. And those are all included in that VISN 10 that I mentioned. And then the goal is to have this deployed all across the country by the end of 2031.
0: And that may begin to solve the problem that we saw that couldn't be reversed, which was self-destruction. It was the oddest thing that people who needed help sought that help. And when there was a frustration level, when something didn't happen right away, it moved to despair, is my memory of what we were covering. There were news items all across the country, because the U.S. has been involved in wars continually since the 1990s now. And there's no reason to believe it's going to stop anytime soon. Certainly we're involved in several wars now. And so the instances of need are pile up higher and higher, especially as people age. Now, what can go wrong and why? Yes, we have that. When we come back, Francis's conversation with the executive from Abnormal AI, which is the company that is providing the information about what can go wrong and why. We're going to speak to John Sork about hackers. I'm John Batchelor.
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0: I'm John Batchelor with Francis Rose. He is the host of FedGovToday.com. You can find it on YouTube. You can find it online. It's on television in our nation's capital. And we're applying ourselves to the programs that Francis has done about the Veterans Affairs, Department of Veterans Affairs, using AI, parts of AI, in cases like this right now. We're told that Oracle's moved in and taken control of some of the rollouts. They're all very rosy scenarios. We told that first. Now we're going to move to the dark side. Francis, you had a conversation with John Sork. You can see this at the website. You can listen to it or read the summary. He is the executive at Abnormal AI, his company. And he gives you a glimpse of what can go wrong. Who would want to hack? Why hack an electronic health record? What is the risk here, Francis?
1: Well, the risk is the exposure of the information that the electronic health record contains. And one of the things that I'm seeing and hearing more about across the federal government is an understanding that the information that someone receives, one of the bad guys receives about an individual, is not nearly as valuable as the information in bulk. So I take you back to the original hack that you and I talked about a number of years ago, which was a hack of the Office of Personnel Management, and records were stolen from just about every person in the federal government. And the federal government's response at that time was, we're going to give everybody credit protection for 10 years, because at the time, hackers were thought to use that information to try to steal the identity of an individual and to try to get credit cards and so on in that person's name. The reality of the situation was that nation states don't care about that stuff. China and Russia don't, and Iran don't care about trying to open a credit card in my name and run it up by buying stuff. They care about getting the information on broad swaths of the American people and overlaying this database on top of this database on top of this database. And the about a year or so after the OPM breach, someone that I talked to in the intelligence community said, no, what China was really up to with the OPM breach is, how can they take that information and match it against the information that they stole from, there was a huge healthcare system hack in California, private sector, not federal government. How could they take that information and match it against the OPM breach and see who works for the federal government, what their jobs are? And then how could they maybe match that against the breach of the Ashley Madison website, which is where people supposedly would go to meet up with people to have affairs, so that you could then potentially identify targets that could be compromised for espionage.
0: I see.
1: This is the level that the bad guys were thinking at in 2015 and 2016 versus the level of what the federal government was thinking about. Fast forward to 2026, and there's a broader understanding of how organizations can use really, really, really huge databases, lay them on top of each other, and create profiles of people for intelligence purposes, for, yes, still for identity theft purposes, but not just for the mundane day-to-day things that people might think of, John.
0: Mr. Sork's opinion is that if the EHRs for VA, are they protected? Does he have adequate defenses up? What does he want to do? We have about a minute.
1: The broad challenge that the VA is up against is they are one of the highest profile targets in the world because of the information they have, but not just that, who the information is of. It's of some of the highest profile people currently and formerly in the federal government. And there are a lot of bad actors that would love to get a hold of that information. They're taking advantage of a technology called Zero Trust that you and I maybe will talk about in the future, that seems to be what both the good guys in government and the good guys in industry think is the best approach forward for the federal government.
0: Is the VA satisfied they're protected?
1: The VA is, I would say, we are confident, but always on the lookout for how to improve.
0: In other words, the hackers are getting better and better with the same system that built the EHR is being used against it.
1: Well, but they also believe that they're getting better at deterring attacks and protecting against the attacks that are successful by segmentation and some other practices that they're seeing work in other areas like financial technology and so on.
0: No more caves with papers piled on top of the file cabinets. In fact, it's even more science fiction than that. We've got unknown actors at machine speed every moment of every day. Francis Rose, FedGovToday.com. I'm John Beck.
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9: Dad, guess what?
10: What?
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10: That's great. 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And I can't wait to be a grandpa. Not too long ago, moments like this with my daughter would have been a challenge. It was a long road for me to find myself again after Vietnam. I struggled to connect with almost everyone and preferred being alone. It was my neighbor Jim, another Vietnam veteran, who finally convinced me that I could still connect with my family and find that fulfilling life I'd lost. In fact, I called Jim first with the news about my granddaughter, Lizzie. Hey, Jim, I'm going to be a grandfather.
11: Congratulations, Dave.
10: Hey, let's get together and celebrate.
11: Well, as long as you're not grilling.
10: My pride was my armor. But I didn't know it then. I couldn't put it into words. I was sad, was scared, I felt alone. 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But then I decided to listen to Jim, and I went for help down at the VA. If I can take that first step after almost 50 years, I know other veterans can too. Visit maketheconnection.net to find out more.
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0: I'm John Batchelor. I welcome my good colleague, Jean Marks, a small business columnist for the Guardian newspaper, UK and US edition, as well as our hometown newspaper, the Philadelphia Inquirer, and other distinguished publications, including Forbes. We begin with Travels with Jean because he's been away several weeks. An opportunity to talk to him about the nation is always welcome. I do what reporting I can in Detroit and in California and Pennsylvania, and of course I see rural Connecticut. But Jean travels to Nashville, Oklahoma City, and Dallas, among other cities. Jean, a very good evening to you. You travel to Nashville, Epicor Manufacturing Distributors. Who did you speak with, and what are their questions about the economy? Good evening to you.
1: Hi, John. How are you? I was at Epicor is a ERP software, accounting software, financial management software platform. They have their annual conference. This year it was in Nashville. Their users are primarily, I mean, they come from all industries, but they're most strong in both manufacturing and distribution from, you know, all across the country. So I had the main stage in front of, there was about 5,000 people in the audience, spoke to them. And then Nick Saban actually followed me and Miranda Lambert. So it was a great event. The manufacturers and distributors, I then broke off into an afternoon of meetings and running discussions with the CEOs of these companies. And these are more mid-market, you know, than, you know, hundreds of employees, John, as opposed to like very, very small businesses. So for the most part, the economy itself has not severely impacted them. They're all dealing with higher costs and, you know, the impacts or, you know, tariffs. High on their mind is getting their tariff refunds. So that was discussed a lot. They are building and, you know, particularly the manufacturers are taking advantage of the One Big Beautiful Act tax deduction. So that's also, you know, good news. High on their minds, as it should be, is AI. And we had very spirited discussions about how AI is being used. And John, I have to report to you, at least among mid-market companies, and again, we're talking about companies with hundreds of employees, you know, up to maybe a couple thousand, they're doing AI, John. These companies are investing in AI applications. Some of them are using it to create sort of customer service knowledge bases where their employees can search for product specifications and get advice and ideas to help their customers. Other people are developing applications to listen to conversations and automatically generate quotes. Still others are investing in applications that are doing automatic reordering and analyzing their sales. Remember, these people carry inventory, so they're trying to get to their, you know, best levels of inventory based on prior and predicted sales. So I just want you to know, you know, whatever hype you hear about AI, it's rolling out and it's starting to be used. Most of these companies are developing their own applications, and most of them are in-house. So they are employing, you know, developers to do that. And none of these companies, John, we're talking about, I guess I spoke to the 50 directly, as you know, included in the 5,000 that were there. Nobody's laying people off. Like, nobody is implementing these AI applications with the idea of eliminating employees. They can't find employees. So they're looking for ways to, you know, supplement their employees, help them, make them more productive. That's what their goals are. And that's the message. That's what I'm seeing going across America, at least in from the manufacturing and distribution world.
0: I note just here, because we'll come back to this again and again and again, it's not that AI will replace you, we're told. It's that the person who's better at AI than you are might replace you. That's what we're looking at here. AI is a tool, and everything you've discovered in Nashville. One more detail. How do their order books look 9 months out?
1: So far, so good. I mean, nobody was you know, complaining or concerned. 9 months is a bit of a stretch, though, John. I mean, most of these people are operating on a 3 to 6 month cycle, and at least over the next 3 to 6 months, depending on the size of the company, I was not getting any inclinations from anybody that they're in trouble or they're concerned or whatnot. So you know, underlying, by the way, these people are, again, they're manufacturers, they're B2B companies, and distributors, again, B2B. None of them, it was not gloom and doom at all. It was just, a little grim, because they're trying to navigate their way around all the changes that are going on around them and how to adapt to them. They're all dealing with higher prices. But, you know, most of them are fairly blasé about it. Yeah. They're getting higher prices. They're turning around and passing it down to their customers where they can. They're investing in things like AI, John, so that they can, you know, again, be more productive and try and get more work done for the same level of overhead. So, you know, that's their strategy, for dealing this higher cost environment. They're not concerned either about financing, John. I mean, they recognize that interest rates right now are what they are. Most are expecting interest rates to rise this year before they go down again. Anecdotally talk to people. But nobody's running for cover. They're sort of just building that into their projections and just moving on as it is. So, that was generally the feedback I got.
0: Let's go to Oklahoma City, where you met with Gas and Welding Distributors Association. Now, Gene, if there's a welder anywhere in this country who's not triply employed, he must be dead. Because every welder, whoever graduates from welding school, is going to work forever. He'll work beyond the grave. They'll call him back from heaven.
1: No doubt. Yeah, I mean, obviously, people in the world of welding or any contracting work, plumbers and electricians and drywall people and all are, you know, there's no threat about AI replacing them anytime soon. And that's why enrollment at trade schools are going up so much this year and all that. These are the distributors that are products to companies in all industries. I mean, industrial gases are used in, you know, many, manufacturing applications. And when it comes to like welding distributors, this is, you know, these are parts, bolts and screws and other types of, equipment that gets sold, to companies that are building, welding type of equipment or need maintenance on that equipment or using some of this stuff out in the field. But really, this is in Oklahoma City. They do a lot of work, this industry, with the oil and gas industry, which, as you know, if you read any news sources, been very busy because of what's going on in the Middle East. So this industry has been doing pretty well. They are the people that sell in the manufacturing, just like, by the way, the people at Epicor that I talked to, they're seeing an uptick in manufacturing activity. And that has actually been, verified or validated by some of the numbers that are coming out from some of the local Federal Reserves, as well as the Institute of Supply Management, showing 4 months in a row of increased manufacturing activity in this country. So, the gas people selling industrial gases to manufacturers, they're seeing that too. And, so they're fingers crossed. They feel, you know, they're hoping it's a longer term trend.
0: And we go to Dallas, Commercial Doors from Horton. And what
1: Horton is an overhead door company that sells commercial doors to, you know, again, think of doors in a hotel when you walk in. You know, they're very much tied to the construction industry. Most of the people there do have maintenance and service work, which is keeping them going, but they're struggling more because, again, new projects are less so on the commercial side. Let alone even residential, doors like garage doors. It's a tight market. And for the most part around the country, obviously there are pockets that, are doing much better, but for the most part, construction still remains struggling and people, the overhead door, the commercial door trade are challenged.
0: Did they have a driver for their gloom? Is it the interest rates? Is it the tariffs that hasn't been returned to them?
1: It's a combination, these companies, they're buying from one company, which is Horton. And Horton, they're the ones that have the tariff issues because they buy some materials overseas. But Horton has, a few years ago saw the writing on the wall and, pivoted itself where they're buying a lot of their materials now. They're sourcing it here in the U.S. A lot of my smarter clients did that too, John. I mean, when Trump was elected in 2024, anybody who was paying attention knew that, tariffs were going to be a big thing with him. And you knew that, a couple of, years before that, even in his first term. So, Horton is one company and I can name other companies that made some pivots and made some changes to where they were sourcing materials to get more domestically. And because of that, they've suffered less because of tariff increases. Having said that, all the people in this industry are still dealing with higher costs, like every other industry, John. I mean, utilities, compensation, insurance, other materials that, whether they're local or not, everybody is dealing with higher costs right now. And that's everybody's biggest concern, is how to navigate around them.
0: Last week and this week is the first indication I have that tariff money is finally being rewarded. I think there was $20 billion listed last week. Did you hear stories of people getting their tariff money back, and are they satisfied?
1: So, yeah, I'm glad you asked that. So I wrote about this in The Guardian just 2 weeks ago. I interviewed one customs broker, and I'm waiting for them to get me some actual companies. But I did speak to some people at the Epicor meeting about this as well. Tariff money's coming back, John. I mean, it started on May 12th. It is now open to apply. You have to, if you think you're owed significant tariffs on purchases you made overseas, the money is going to come through the broker of record, the customs, you know, people who dealt with your overseas trade. You can't get it on your own, and you can't have some consultant go out there and get it for you. You need to deal with the broker of record. Most of those brokers, like the people that I interviewed, are charging, you know, for that service, because it's extra work on their behalf to now they have to go and register and apply to get these tariffs back. The tariffs are only available for what's called liquidated sales or transactions, which means that it's completely done, finalized, and signed off by the government. Whereas there's a lot of, you know, overseas transactions that have not been liquidated yet because there were still, the paperwork wasn't completed. The tariff refunds are on liquidated transactions right now. But you know what? If you have a good relationship with your customs broker, you don't mind paying a fee, and you have them go out to collect your tariffs for you, they will do that. And you can wait about 60 to 90 days, and you'll start seeing the money coming back. It is coming back, John, which, you know, I wrote about this a couple months ago when Trump, you know, his actions under the Emergency Powers Act was overturned by the Supreme Court. I'm like, good luck getting your tariff back from, you know, from this administration. But once again, I was wrong. The administration is doing what it's doing. And if you're looking for tariffs, one other thing I also heard from people trying to collect tariffs is many small businesses use FedEx and UPS and DHL. Those shippers have been on record publicly that they are going to return tariffs to their customers. So if you are relying on them for your shipping here, you know, you need to be reaching out to your representative from those companies and making sure you keep them honest and that you're watching, because you expect to get a tariff refund. And one final thing, John, hopefully I'm not going over on this segment, but when it comes to tariffs, I'm putting on my tax, my accounting hat here, okay? If you paid extra tariffs in 2025, you took a tax deduction for that. It was a business expense. Well, if you're getting that money back in 2026, John, it's income to you, all right? So if you're a small business and you're estimating your taxes for 2026, you better make sure you check out those estimates again, because if you're getting tariff money back, that's kind of income that, you know, you're going to make sure is included in your tax estimates, and you're paying taxes on that income because you're going to owe it when, you know, once this year ends.
0: And you get to deduct the cost of the accountant you hired in order to figure all that out, correct, Gene? Yes, of course.
1: Of course.
0: We always care about getting accountants hired, you understand. Gene Marks, small business columnist for The Guardian and the Philadelphia Inquirer. When we come back, yes, AI, of course. I'm John Batchelor.
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0: I'm John Betzer with my good colleague, Gene Marks, who's back from the road with reports about America. Okay. And by the way, the summit in Beijing last week, when it comes to economy, number one, check, America. When it comes to energy, number one, check, America. When it comes to AI, number one, check, America. Okay? That's how the Thucydides trap is going. Not so good for number two. Let's turn to our expectation for 26. Gene, do you believe good news like this? 93% of small businesses expect growth in 26. Have they seen it already?
1: Yeah, it's definitely dubious to me. I mean, there's been a lot of surveys, John, out this year showing continued small business optimism. And it's funny, they don't get reported on that much. I mean, this survey came from a company called Oculus, which is a analytics platform, and OnDeck, which is a pretty well-known small business lending platform as well. And you're right, they say that of the small businesses that they surveyed, 93% said that they were expecting growth, you know, in the year. But I just want to give warnings to anybody who looks at these small business surveys. This survey, John, 651 small businesses, 651, okay? But, you know, it's a pretty small sample size. There's 34 million small businesses out there. And to say 93% are expecting growth this year seems, you know, pretty high to me. It would not surprise me if half or even more of half of small businesses are expecting growth this year. Why? For a few factors. We live in a big country. There are a lot of small businesses that are in all over the place. And I'm sure, you know, the small businesses in Texas and Florida are expecting, you know, growth this year. They're in pretty good economies, where the Texas, you know, small businesses in parts of California and Illinois might not be as rosy, you know. Small businesses themselves are, you know, when they talk about growth, people sometimes forget that we're in a relative inflationary environment. So, you know, if you're raising prices 10% this year and your sales grew 10%, I'm not sure all of that sales growth is related to actual growth or just a price increase to keep up with rising costs. So you have to be careful about that when you hear about small businesses saying they're going to be growing. But, you know, having said that, some industries, you know, are doing pretty well. I mean, healthcare is doing well. Technology continues to do well among small businesses. I just told you in the last segment, manufacturers and distributors they're still holding their own. You know, there are plenty of industries that are still moving along. But it's, you know, the 93% number kind of took me by surprise. I'll leave it at that.
0: Wall Street Journal publishing an article saying that AI is reviving entry-level jobs, not killing them. I almost sent that to you, Gene, but I knew that you knew it already. Now, this is odd. Microsoft's head of AI says white-collar jobs could vanish within the next 12 to 18 months. That is nonsense. Why do they do these things? I don't understand. How does this help Microsoft?
1: I agree with you. When I see this again, it was on WindowsCentral.com, and literally this is the AI CEO, Mustafa Suleiman, said white collar jobs could vanish within the next 12 to 18. I mean, what kind of a comment is that? What that leads to, and then of course, you know, the Pope came out with this statement earlier this week, or in this last week, and then, you know, the Anthropic CEO has got warnings. Meanwhile, Sam Altman in OpenAI says, no, this is not going to have a big, you know, as big an impact on jobs as people think. You've got the person from Microsoft saying it's good. John, I mean, come on, you read about this stuff as much as I do. You interview people, you know, I'm sure you're coming to a similar conclusion as me, which is nobody has any clue, right? these people do not know the impact that AI is going to be having, positive or negative. I completely agree that AI is going to replace jobs, because technology always replaces jobs, John. You know, I mean, I don't see many blacksmiths around nowadays, or people climbing up light poles in London to turn the lights on and off every day. So I get it, that technology replaces jobs. But, you know, John, I'm an accountant. When the tax code first came out in the turn of the 20th century, it was like a total of 14 pages. And now, as we know, it's tens of thousands of pages. I have complete confidence that human beings will find plenty of other of things to do with themselves that won't interfere with them losing jobs. They'll just change their occupations into something else. I mean, 20 years ago, there's countless jobs that didn't even exist. I mean, who would have even thought there's a

0: related to this, but one of their instruments did pick up the loud boom sound that we heard.
1: If it's like half a mile across, it would be like the rock that wiped out the dinosaurs about 65 million years ago.
0: He says it's not unusual for space rocks to make it through the atmosphere, but they usually burn up. This meteor still made it through, which is why so many of us heard it.
2: It comes just days after another mysterious boom shook parts of South Carolina. Dave Packer, ABC News.
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7: So how are things? 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
14: Hi, this is Savannah Guthrie with an urgent story developing right now in every state and county across America. Despite having more than enough food available in this country, there are nearly 16 million kids, that's one in five children, struggling with hunger. 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
1: Now, it's Red Eye Radio. Gary McNamara and Eric Hurley talk about everything from politics to social issues and news of the day. 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
3: Hi!
2: Hey, what's up?

0: How's it going?
1: All right, let's start out with relating sports to politics. I haven't mentioned golf in a while, have I?
0: No, you haven't.
1: I haven't been able to sneak a golf story in there in a while.
0: Yeah. What do I do with all my Live Golf hats that I bought? Are those? They're not going to be collector's items, are they?
1: But yesterday, and I had a laugh when I saw this one because it was all over. It went viral, and that was, you know, the Knicks, the New York Knicks,
0: right?
1: Seem to be a great team this year. From what I don't pay attention to sports like I used to, and I'll prove that in just a moment.
0: Right. Yeah.
1: Right?
0: Yeah.
1: I'll prove that in just a moment.
0: Right.
1: But
0: right.
1: A reporter asked Kathy Hochul, who's like, "Go Knicks! Go Knicks! Go Knicks! Go Knicks!"
0: Yeah.
1: She does the same thing. You should see, because she's from the Buffalo area.
0: Mm-hmm.
1: People don't know that. Mm. So she always, you know, talks about. She could. I think one time she went out there and she got booed like crazy. But when she makes a comment about the Bills, you know, on X, she's just destroyed. I mean, she's just every single time she does makes some kind of promotion thing about it. But a reporter asked her, and the reporter asking the question's a little low, so just give you an idea of what's in this audio cut. It's a short audio cut. But the reporter says, "What do you say to President Trump saying he's a lifelong Knicks fan?" Okay?
0: All right.
1: And, you know, New York, Trump.
0: Yeah.
1: You can understand it, right?
0: Right.
1: All right, so here we go. All right, now listen to her answer here, and I'll explain it. People may not know it, but they did on the internet, and they just pounded on her. Uh-huh. Here we go. All right, here we go. You heard the reporter, but it's very low, the reporter asking the question.
0: All right,
1: here we go.
2: Do you think of him saying he's a lifelong Knicks fan? I think that's how the Times reported it.
3: I ask him to name the starting lineup from 1993 championship team and see how he does.
1: Yeah, so what do you say to the President Trump about saying he's a lifelong Knicks fan? Hochul, I'd ask him to name the starting lineup of the 1993 championship team and see how he does. The last time the Knicks won a championship was 1973. They didn't win one in 1993.
0: Well, but she didn't mean basketball championship. They went on to do a ping pong tournament later off season, and they won.
1: Now, to show you, look, do I have anything in my hands? To show you what kind of a sports fan I used to be compared to now.
0: Right.
1: Because I cannot name one person on the New York Knicks. Not one.
0: Right.
1: I have no idea who plays for the Knicks.
0: Right. We're talking, it's basketball, right?
1: Yes. Yes. basketball, yes. Jeez, just when I attempt to promote how ignorant I am about sports, hold my beer, Harley.
0: Actually, no, I actually watched part of the series the other night.
1: So, I know you know.
0: Yeah.
1: Well, then again, I 1973, right?
0: Yeah.
1: Now remember, it was a different starting five than when they played in 1970, but not by much.
0: Right.
1: In 1973, and look at this. I've got nothing in my hands. If you look at my computer, it's right on X. Got nothing in my hands right now.
0: Yeah.
1: It was Willis Reed as the center. Earl the Pearl Monroe replacing Dick Barnett, who was the starting guard. He was still on the team when they won in 1970. Former senator, the late Senator Bill Bradley.
0: Mm.
1: Dave DeBuscher and Walt the Clyde Frazier. Mm-hmm. Was on that team. And also one of my favorite six men of all time, Cassie Russell. Cassie Russell used to take a jump shot, and he used to take his legs and flip them up behind when he would shoot. All right? So that's that's 73. That would, I'm sorry, Cassie Russell was 1970. He was gone by 73. So for 70, it was Dick Barnett. Earl the Pearl Monroe had not yet been traded. Willis Reed, Bill Bradley, Dave DeBuscher, and Clyde Frazier. And since she's talking about the last championship, also as power forwards, Jerry Lucas and Phil Jackson.
0: Mm.
1: So there you go. And that's from memory.
0: Right. And then, of course, a big part of the organization, Bill the Bucket Wilson. He wasn't on the team. He was a bookie.
1: Bill Hoskett was on that team in 1970. But that's just an example of how, when I tell people that I really was an insane sports fan, I was. And I'm not as much today, not even close. Now, 1970 was the year, 69-70 was the Knicks, and I was a fan of the Knicks. I was a fan, a real big fan of that team.
0: Mm-hmm.
1: And then the Buffalo Braves came into existence, and they became my favorite team.
0: Mm.
1: But in 73, I was still following when the Knicks made it to the championship. I was still following them. And so there you go. Just so you know that I could pass Kathy Hochul's test that she couldn't pass.
0: Well, she couldn't pass the question. If you can't pass the question, then there's something wrong. I was actually in an Oklahoma restaurant the other night. It was Friday night, and the Spurs and the Thunder. The Thunder ended up winning. They, in fact, I didn't watch the entire game, but I watched most of the end of the game, and the Thunder was dominating pretty much the entire time. And I thought, oh, this is not good, because everyone in the area, in the entire restaurant, was screaming. They're screaming for the Thunder. We're in an Oklahoma restaurant, and I'm just quietly going, yeah, well, okay. All right, my Spurs are not going to perform.
1: You grew up a Spurs fan.
0: Yeah. I grew up, down in San Antonio Del Rio. It's the Spurs.
1: The Spurs, one of the few teams absorbed from the ABA into the NBA.
0: Yeah, and remember we were talking about the other day about football teams and the migration of football teams and everything else. And remember when the people of San Antonio, and God bless them, were trying to get the Raiders when the Raiders were leaving, or the Bay Area when they were leaving Oakland, and they were trying to get the Raiders to go to San Antonio. And we were like, oh, that's not going to happen. Because we were talking about, what it takes to support a team, build a stadium. You have to have enough taxpayers in the city, numbers-wise, to afford today's stadiums. And I was thinking of that moment when, it only lasted a few minutes, it seems, where they were saying, yeah, they should, the Raiders should come out here and they should be the San Antonio football team, because in part, this was the justification. Their colors are already black and silver, which are the colors of the Spurs.
1: Well,
0: that's a silly reason. Yeah. And also, Jerry Jones is never going to allow that to happen.
1: Well, I mean, I don't know if he could. He probably would have influence, but
0: yeah.
1: I don't think it would affect the market of the Cowboys being, what are they, 285 miles away?
0: Yeah.
1: Let me tell you this. I mean, and I come from an absolute football town first, a hockey town second.
0: Mm-hmm.
1: It's funny because, people say, well, when they built the minor league stadium, well, it can be expanded. And I said at the time, Buffalo will never get a major league baseball team. It's not a baseball town. It just isn't.
0: Mm-hmm.
1: It's got minor league baseball, but they are not a major league team. And they're going to look at the population and, they don't have the same type of revenue sharing as the NFL does.
0: Yeah. Right.
1: And so it's like never going to happen. And I'll never forget the people that were sponsoring it were not happy with me because I was a talk show host in the area at that time when they were promoting, we're going to get Major League Baseball. And I went, no, you're not. You're never going to get it. But San Antonio, I don't know if they look at that market and say it's not big enough yet. I will say this, though. Crazy football fans there. I do not know of a city that has supported all the different minor league football, professional football teams that have gone through San Antonio.
0: Well, I mean, they are rabid fans that are in terms of the NFL that are split, of course, between the Houston Texans or back in the day when I was there, the Oilers and the Cowboys. Now, in Del Rio, which is Western San Antonio. We got all of our news out of, we didn't have TV news out of Del Rio. We had one newspaper out of Del Rio. We had a couple of radio stations, but all of our TV news came out of San Antonio. So we were Western San Antonio. But yeah, it was in with the friends I grew up, anecdotal, but with the friends I grew up with, everybody was a Cowboys fan in Del Rio. But it you could see the split between, and with baseball. And with baseball, it was the Astros and the Rangers. It seemed to lean more Astros than it did Rangers. And that, again, it's just anecdotal. But in terms of football, NFL, Del Rio, heavily Cowboys fans. San Antonio, I was a little bit younger, so I don't know. I don't remember. But I think San Antonio was a very vibrant sports town. I mean, they love sports. They just absolutely do. I think they could, I do believe they could have a fan base. It's, you know, I just don't have the numbers in front of me of crunching the numbers of what it takes today. It kind of goes back to what we were talking about and have mentioned recently, and that's the cost of these stadiums. You know, they're just massive. Well, so, you know, look, Las Vegas, you know, they were counting on Vegas to be, all right, because Vegas is a transient kind of town, you know, because where it used to be, where it's tourism, it's a global tourism. And that can work, you know, definitely for any sports franchise or anything going on locally. But, you know, if you want to get into a real sports town, San Antonio would definitely be one you would have to consider for
1: the
0: sure.
1: The other reason I bring up Kathy Hochul is because politicians believe that the people are idiots, that you actually care who they endorse. Yeah. Remember Hillary? Where was she when she couldn't decide, you know, who she was for? And
0: Right.
1: I forgot whether, I mean, did they, I, for some reason, I'm thinking it was the Bears or something they asked, and she just, and I think, Bill was the same way. Well, I like the team that everybody else. I like
0: and,
1: all
0: and
1: the
0: wasn't
1: teams.
0: There something when she was running for Senate between whether she was going to wear a Mets ball cap or a Yankees
1: something
0: ball cap
1: like that.
0: Or something
1: and
0: like
1: it's
0: that.
1: Like, nobody gives a damn. They believe people are such idiots that, well, if you support that team, I'm not going to vote for you. And I bring that up because of the in the third hour yesterday of the show, we played that commercial from Plattner in Maine that was running during a Red Sox game.
0: Yeah.
1: Which he says private equity, the private ownership of professional sports has destroyed it.
0: Yeah.
1: And he doesn't like it. And so we never really delved into it much because it was the end of the hour.
0: Right, right.
1: But I guess the point is, and I was thinking about it during the day, I'm like, oh my God, so he's talking about, was he talking about, somebody's got to ask him, are you talking that government should own the sports teams? Mm-hmm. Should sports teams be owned by government? And who should own it?
0: Right.
1: Should it be the state that owns it? Should it be the city that owns it?
0: Right.
1: Should it be the county that owns it? Should it be the federal government that owns it?
0: Mm-hmm.
1: And I find it interesting when they're like, the, you know, because one of the things is the billionaire owners. If billionaires are evil, they shouldn't own, you know, our sports teams. Now, I haven't seen him go much further on it, but that was prime territory for the Republicans to just pound on him and have a heyday making fun of it. And, of course, because of a couple of things like the Jill Biden story. And I'm like, you know, I don't, they're just obsessed about that. It shows you how inside the beltway they are. Look, they all knew. I don't know whether she's lying or not. I wouldn't be surprised if she's lying. I'm not going to spend five minutes.
0: I don't buy it coming from her. I think it was some kind of, thought he might be having a stroke. No, you knew exactly what was going on. I don't buy it for a minute.
1: And then the Paxton thing. So this, but I think it's prime, you know, because people pay attention to sports and not that they're going to vote on it, but somebody might say, wait a minute, are you saying the government should own all professional sports teams?
0: Right.
1: You know, what's your point? Why did you put that out?
0: Right.
1: Why did you make the case that the private sector is destroying the Boston Red Sox?
0: Right.
1: That's the case he was trying to make.
0: Mm-hmm.
1: So if the private sector is destroying the Boston Red Sox, what's your solution?
0: Right.
1: Somebody should ask him.
0: Yeah. How do you fix it?
1: What an idiot.
0: How do you fix it?
1: I mean, seriously, what? Forget about that he's a commie Nazi.
0: Yeah.
1: He's an absolute idiot. He's absolutely clueless.
0: Yep.
1: As how the world runs.
0: Yep. He absolutely
1: God,
0: is.
1: You people in Maine, if it's true that he's actually up by 9 points, I shake my head. I don't know what to do. You're just saying to hell with our state. Let's just send it right to hell.
0: Yeah, why not?
1: A commie Nazi.
0: Yeah.
1: And I read the other day, well, people are interested that, you know, in the backstory and they know about the tattoo. The tattoo isn't important except that it's a Nazi tattoo.
0: Well, it's like the liberal activist media is approaching it like one of the old Barbara Walters sit down interviews.
1: Yeah.
0: Tell me about your tattoo. Tell me about the pain you went through while receiving the tattoo, while getting the tattoo.
1: So when you got angry, you decided to get a tattoo that was pro concentration camp where
0: yeah.
1: millions of Jews died.
0: Right, right.
1: So, I mean, is there something that we need to understand here that we fail to understand?
0: It's like Jiminy Glick, you know, Martin Short, asking Mel Brooks, what's your beef with the Nazis?
1: Yeah,
0: silly, over the top, silly. This whole thing is just absolutely stupid.
1: Now, I couldn't watch him do that all the time.
0: Yeah.
1: But I was a fan of those interviews.
0: Oh, my gosh. Funny.
1: We are Red Eye Radio.
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12: And he is Eric Harley, and I'm Gary McNamara. 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Listening to a lot of the analysis yesterday about, you know, where the Republican Party is going, and quite emotional it got yesterday from the Republican Party because of this shows that they have, you know, they've got the guts. This is not loyalty to Trump. It's the base, as we talked about yesterday, the base saying, no, we want somebody that's going to fight. You know, you heard the things like it's about time that Cornyn has been in there for too long. And I will say this, look, because we've got so many long term senators in there. Here's how I view it. I view serving in government like I do radio. I've always expected that I'm going to be gone in a week.
10: Yeah.
12: You and I've always had this mentality.
10: We need to talk during the break. Go ahead. Anyway, what?
12: We've always had this mentality.
10: Yeah.
12: Even if.
10: No, from day one.
12: Right.
10: Since I was 18, I've felt that.
12: Yes. Right. It's something that you just, you know, it is a cutthroat business.
10: Yes.
12: And I've been let go. Mm-hmm. And as I said, I was actually let go from a job because I succeeded too well.
10: Mm-hmm.
12: And when I went in, you know, we got, you know, the ratings came in and everybody's happy and everything else. And I walked into the general manager's office. He said, congratulations for letting you go because the owner, he was a very, let me put it this way, elderly man who might have not had all of his cognitive abilities there.
10: Well,
12: but he said, he goes, he wanted to say congratulations, but he wants you to wants you gone because he believes because of the success you've had, you're going to ask for a big raise and he doesn't want to pay it.
10: Mm-hmm.
12: And this is a smaller market.
10: Right. Yeah. Yeah.
12: But I actually went to unemployment the next day and said that. Well, they said I succeeded too well. I mean, come on. I felt like I was the episode of Seinfeld where George Costanza walks in to collect unemployment and he's trying to get an extension and he's not really looking for any type of job. And ended up, remember, dating the daughter of the unemployment agent. Thanks for the Big Mac, George. I haven't had one in a while.
10: It happened to a friend of mine who got her PhD, and about a month later, they said, you're overqualified for the job, and we're going to have to, we can't afford to have any gaps in the job that you do, and so we're letting you go because we know that now you are at a different pay scale. We know you're going to ask for a raise, so you're basically overqualified.
12: Right. And if you don't have, for example, probably, I haven't actually thought about it much, but probably the majority of my career,
10: mm-hmm.
12: you know, the contracts were completely one-sided.
10: Mm-hmm.
12: As you know, I mean, early on, they're completely one-sided towards management. They might provide, you know, a little bit of security mm-hmm. for the first year or something. But after that, I mean, it was the contracts were, you know, early on in my career, didn't provide me any protection. And sometimes there was no contract at all. You just work day to day.
10: Right.
12: And they, you know, like I said, when they come in, when you learn that early on in your career, so I succeeded and you're letting me go? Yeah. Well, then what the hell should I be scared of? Not succeeding or succeeding? But, and, you know, the things, we're just moving in a different direction.
10: Mm-hmm.
12: And radio.
10: Yeah, I've been let go one time in my 42 years.
12: Radio is interesting that it's a unique medium, talk radio especially. I mean, I've started in music radio, but talk radio is so unique because for the most part, you know, you do not have producers dictating where you're going to go. It's not like TV. Did you see the number of people in Colbert's?
10: Oh my gosh.
12: That picture? It's like 200 people.
10: Well, no. When they used to, remember back when they used to, they would show a picture from like the Emmy Awards, right? And it was, I remember this one picture, and it was basically everybody who received the award, you know, as, I don't know, best comedy show or something mm-hmm. for The Daily Show on Comedy Central. And it looked like, wait a minute, it looked like everybody from the crowd, from the audience, got on stage. I'm like, there's no way they have that many writers. It was dozens and dozens of people.
12: Mm-hmm.
10: Unbelievable.
12: And here in, you know, in talk radio, like for this show, there's four of us.
10: Yes, right.
12: Me, you,
10: right.
12: Alan and Ron.
10: Right.
12: And Alan does a great job. He always gets me three or four stories a night.
10: Yeah. Yeah.
12: That yeah. are different than the things that I'm looking at. He always finds right. something. I go, oh, all right.
10: Right.
12: I didn't look at that story that way. And just the headline, whenever, I'm just always amazed that he always gets me stuff that's like, wow.
10: Right.
12: Okay.
10: Now, we're actually very fortunate to have a very experienced production crew. Right. Most shows at our caliber don't.
12: Was that a compliment towards our show or an insult towards what you and I do?
10: They're highly overqualified themselves.
12: But when you, so it's completely, and I love it this way. One of the things, and you were asked a long time ago by somebody, an executive, you know, what's your goal? And you were on this show and you said to do this show.
10: I love radio. And it's not, you know, there's a difference between I love doing the job and I need to be on the radio every day. Now, I can say technically I need to be on the radio every day personally so I can vent, but it's not an ego thing. It's not to build an ego. It's to vent, but I love doing radio.
12: I love the process. I love the editorial control that you have.
10: Yeah.
12: I love that you can take it in whatever direction that you want, where you can't do that in television. That's one of the things Tucker Carlson is complaining about now. Well, I wasn't really telling you what I believed. The producers were actually doing all of it.
10: Yeah.
12: Well, then you just lose complete credibility.
10: You just admitted you were a sellout.
12: Yeah. I mean, it's just like, wow. And so very, very, very, very tough to do. But with that comes the fact that if you don't succeed, you're gone. And I'll be honest, I never thought that I would last this long in the business. Right. I never thought, but my mentality always was I could be gone like you. They could fire me next week. Mm-hmm. I always had that in my head, even when I know they could still say you're gone next week. They got to pay us for a while. Mm-hmm. But the fact is you do have, you eventually later on in your career, you actually do, if you've had some kind of success, you know, you do have some guarantee. But
10: I still have that underlying fear to the point that next Thursday I have an interview at Costco. So it's
12: just
10: to make sure.
12: With politics, I view it the same way.
10: Mm-hmm.
12: You know, I was reading, it was almost like an obituary. And it's so sad. Cornyn had a 4-decade. Well, yeah, for God's sakes, 4 decades. I look at Congress and say, well, 4 decades, you know, that's unbelievably long.
10: Yeah.
12: And one of the biggest, you know, complaints, you know, people talk about, term limits.
10: Yeah.
12: We don't believe that's the solution as many people believe it is, because especially in congressional districts, you know, you don't get anything. And as you see in the state of Texas, if the party, the people that vote for that party are unhappy with the candidate, they can lose even after 40 years and they can lose big. But when I look at a lot of what I saw yesterday, well, the Republican Party is succeeding because they kicked out the incumbent and put this person in. And now the Trump agenda can continue forward. Well, what's the thing that's really ticked off a lot of Republicans? I think the number one issue was that they couldn't pass they don't have the votes to, you know, for the SAVE Act.
10: Mm-hmm.
12: Yeah. You know, they don't have the votes basically for voter ID.
10: Yeah.
12: And it's like, well, get rid of the filibuster. I never thought the Republicans would do that. They would wait for the Democrats to do it. And even if Republicans got rid of the filibuster now, anything that they could pass could be defeated when Democrats took power.
10: Exactly.
12: I don't believe, my opinion and yours on this case, because we're looking towards the future. You know, other people may have differing viewpoints on it, and that's fine. The concern of the Republican Party should be to not have any chance of the Democrats winning.
10: Right.
12: It's not, you know, so whether it's Cornyn or Paxton here, whether it's a MAGA person or not MAGA person, it's more important to me that the Democrats lose than that the SAVE Act passes. Why? Because you can use that to pound on the Democrats over and over again.
10: Yes.
12: It's an issue that you've got 80% of the 83% of the country, is it? What is it? No, it's right around 80%, because it was like 83% of, you know, whatever. I forgot the exact demographics, but it's around 80%.
10: Yeah.
12: Well, you can use that. What's more important, to pass that tomorrow or to win in November?
10: Right.
12: My focus is winning in November so the Democrats don't win. And so I don't care whether it's Paxton or Cornyn All I want is the win. Because either Paxton or Cornyn would be better than Democrats taking over the Senate.
10: Yes.
12: And my concern is not right now passing the Trump agenda and the issues on the Trump agenda right now, if you can pass them next year, because you've got a bunch of senators, you've got the Senate again for a couple more years. And so to me, the infighting in the Republican Party is a strength, because the Republican Party can evolve. There was an article, where is it here? Michael Doherty in National Review, Democrats learn how to need to learn how to fight each other. And it's like, look, part of the infighting in the Republican Party can hurt them, but it shows that they're actually the party that's evolving.
10: Well,
12: where the Democrats, they're not evolving. They're not the party of change ever, because they're sticking to their ideological, you know, insanity.
10: It's for the GOP. It is, for the most part, it's on the issues. There is some tribalism that exists there. With the whole MAGA thing, there seemed to be this battle to prove I'm more MAGA than you are, to the extent where some people were trying to say they were more MAGA than Donald Trump. It seemed like they were trying to make that point. The point with the left is, it doesn't matter who you are, even if you're a member of my own party, you're the oppressor eventually. And identity politics has set up that model to disintegrate, to erode that unity, and it keeps happening more and more. This is why, you know, Cory Booker over the weekend, you know, party needs new leadership. Andrew Cuomo, you know, what's going on? And you have more and more of these Democrats. I don't consider those names. They're known names. Booker's still active. Cuomo's, I don't know what he's doing. But, you know, he's probably going to make a run maybe again somewhere at some point. But the point is that I know that it runs deeper throughout the party, that there is something fundamentally broken with the Democratic Party. Well, what it is exactly what you and I have been describing. Identity politics. You create more and more victims, more and more subgroups every day. And by definition, by default, you create more and more oppressors, even within your own group. And that is a problem and always will be. It's not going to change in our lifetime.
12: Yeah, I look at the long-term future of the Republican Party, and I believe it's in much better shape than the Democrats.
10: Oh yeah,
12: because
10: so.
12: The Democrats won't, if they're not willing to evolve now, they're not going to evolve.
10: Right. Yeah.
12: For a long time.
10: Right.
12: We are Red Eye Radio.
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0: Bradley, and I'm Gary McNamara. So it was an interesting day yesterday, just seeing how everybody was, analyzing it. And, again, my point is simply, I want the Democrats to lose. That's all.
1: Yeah.
0: You know?
1: Yeah.
0: Right. at this point, because of how radical they are, I'm not really that concerned of who the Republican candidate is, unless you have a Plantner in there, which we don't. There is no Plantner on the Republican side.
1: Yeah, right.
0: You don't have a commie Nazi.
1: Yeah.
0: So what I care about is whoever can win. And, can Paxton win? Yeah. You already see that yesterday in the CBS News interview that, I'll have to find the audio. Tallarico's already backing off from the positions. By the way, he's lying. Everything that he said back in 2021, he believes.
1: He meant it.
0: Yes.
1: And he means it now. Yeah.
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9: ABC News. I'm Dave Packer. We've learned this weekend that five Americans, including U.S. troops, were injured in an Iranian missile attack on a U.S. base in Kuwait Wednesday. We're told they've since returned to duty. In Laos, four of the six remaining miners trapped in a flooded cave are now out. Josh Richardson, part of the rescue team.
10: I was literally about to head into the cave myself when all of a sudden we heard all these cheers and spun around and four very muddy miners just suddenly emerged out of the cave on their own.
9: The two other men still trapped inside. Officials announcing the bodies of nine missing individuals have been found at the site of a blast and ruptured chemical tank at a paper mill in Washington State. The driver in Friday's deadly chain reaction bus crash along I-95 just south of Washington, D.C., has been charged with two counts of involuntary manslaughter. And Southern Command says a U.S. airstrike on an alleged drug smuggling boat in the Eastern Pacific has killed three men. That happened today. This is ABC News. An update on the American missionary doctor that was treating people in Central Africa before he was diagnosed with Ebola.
11: A colleague says that the infected American doctor, Peter Stafford, is, quote, doing really well, but remains weak as he undergoes treatment in Berlin. U.S. officials now setting up a special

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4: 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Through the Affordable Care Act, many people have access to health insurance that covers colorectal cancer screening tests at no cost. Remember, the best test is the test that gets done.
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7: 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We'll see what's going on with jobs in the Broome County area from Broome Tioga Workforce and so much more every weekday morning. 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
8: Now, it's Red Eye Radio. Gary McNamara and Eric Harley talk about everything from politics to social issues and news of the day. Whether you're up late or you're just starting your day, welcome to the show. 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
9: All across America, we are Red Eye Radio. He is Eric Harley and I'm Gary McNamara. All right, more sports and politics.
10: All right, sport fans.
9: This sort of relates to Plattner in Maine about he's, you know, upset that the private equity and billionaires own sports teams.
10: Yeah.
9: His idea is that private equity has destroyed the Boston Red Sox. And somebody needs to ask him the question, so then who should own sports teams? This is a New York and New Jersey launch investigation into World Cup ticket pricing. All right?
10: Mm-hmm.
9: New York Attorney General Letitia James And New Jersey Attorney General Jennifer Davenport announced

0: that they have sent subpoenas to the FIFA president and others seeking information about their ticket policies. Quote, New Yorkers have been waiting for years for the World Cup to come into their backyard, and they deserve a fair shot at affordable tickets.
1: Okay.
0: It's government's job. Is it government's job to make sure you have a fair shot at affordable tickets?
1: I will say it's kind of outrageous given the prices. If you break it down to the cost per point scored
0: per goal
1: for any given match, it is combined score, I mean, with both teams, it's pretty expensive per point.
0: No one should be, Letitia James said, no one should be manipulated into paying sky-high prices for seats.
2: Yeah.
0: And then also added, this is true, though. Fans should be able to trust that the tickets they purchase will be the ones they receive. That's true. That if that's a, if you make a contract with the company and they don't, you know, and that they would be a company, and they don't fulfill that contract, you have every right to go after them for that. But they start out by talking about it's your job to ensure that there's fairness and equity in ticket prices.
1: Ah, fairness and equity. Okay. All right.
0: I just love it so. All right, so here we go. You and I talked yesterday about Tallarico and how he would run his campaign.
1: Mm-hmm.
0: And we talked about Kamala Harris back in 2020. Mm-hmm. Excuse me, 2024.
1: Yeah.
0: And she never made it to 2022.
1: Because nobody talked about her in 2020.
0: Well, she never made it to 2020 because the Democrats are racist and sexist.
1: That's right.
0: Now, by the way, that comes from her.
1: Yeah.
0: She's the one that accused Democrats of being racist and sexist back in 2020.
1: That's right. She was abandoned before Christmas.
0: Yeah.
1: 2019.
0: Democrats were so racist and sexist, they said, no. Let her through Thanksgiving, but no way is she getting past Christmas.
1: That's right. it's the holiday season.
0: But we had talked about, and we had talked about this a couple of weeks ago, too, that when, you know, and that was because Kamala Harris is still, you know, at the top of the bunch of who Democrats want to run in 2028. And we had gone back all the way. In fact, I found the ex post that I put out where I said Donald Trump, and this goes back to like June of 2024, and I said Trump is uniting the nation.
1: Yeah,
0: and I got some great responses because of it, and because Kamala now, and that's when she ran that ad where she said she's going to be tougher on the border. She didn't believe in open borders. She talked about a wall. And a bunch of other topics that Trump was leading in, she said, no, I'm going to try to co-opt him on that. I'm going to try to beat him on that. It didn't last long. The left would not allow her to do that.
1: Many people don't even remember she promised to invade Greenland.
0: And so she pulled back from that.
2: Yeah.
0: Because she couldn't sell it to the Democrats. And I remember you and I in the midterm of 2006, we have long memories. Wow.
2: It's 20 years ago, Eric. It's 20 years ago.
1: Wow.
0: But the midterm of 2006, after the election, we went, wow. And Democrats did very well.
1: Mm-hmm.
0: But it was really after that 2006 election where Democrats were not trying to run, or even before, we're not trying to run as much to the middle.
2: Yeah.
0: They're always trying to run to the middle. And really since then, and as we even get up to, you know, the last election, or you look at, you know, California, whatever, they cannot moderate whatsoever. And the question would be, will Tallarico try to do it and would he be successful? He's trying already. He's walking back the things he said already.
1: Mm-hmm, mm-hmm.
0: Was interviewed by Ed O'Keefe. Who, by the way, one of the criticisms of Ed O'Keefe was like, and Barry Weiss, we hope you're listening, he didn't push back.
1: Yeah.
0: He just asked some question. He answered, right. And went to the next question.
1: Right.
0: He answered, go to the next question.
1: Mm-hmm.
0: Didn't say, well, wait a minute. And He starts by asking him about the six biological sexes, all right?
1: All right.
0: And listen to this muddled answer. And he did not get pushback from Ed O'Keefe at all. Here we go.
3: Let me run one more by you, because, again, the president and other Republicans are already bringing it up. Again, in 2021, though, while debating a bill that restricted transgender student-athletes, you said modern science acknowledges six biological variations based on chromosomes to argue that sex is a nuanced spectrum, not a strict binary. Do you still believe there are six biological sexes?
4: I know there are two sexes, men and women. I also know there's a very small percentage of people who have these chromosomal abnormalities, and I believe they deserve to be treated with dignity and respect.
3: The other one.
0: Okay, now he went to never challenged him on that.
1: Right. Right.
0: And he's making the case that every transgender has a chromosome differentiation, and that's not true.
1: Right. I don't know anybody that's ever tried to make that case.
0: No. Ben O'Keefe just let that slide right by.
1: Yeah. Because you would stop and say, based on what? Show me that data.
0: Yeah. But you said six biological sexes.
1: Yeah.
0: And by the way, you know, and again, scientists didn't agree with that, by the way. He was lying back then when he said it.
1: Right. And you know, activists didn't agree with it because they believe there's a lot more than six.
0: Right, right. Well, we had said it at the time. Well, who was it when Biden said, three. You know, how many genders are there? Three. We went, oh my God, you can't give a number like that.
1: You're done.
0: So, but there's him attempting. Let's see this next question. Here we go.
1: All right.
0: Okay, hang on. We ready? Here we go. All right.
4: Be in respect.
3: The other one they keep harping on, and it's perhaps the most curious of all. They say you're a vegan.
4: I'm not a vegan. I'm an eighth generation Texan. I've been eating barbecue since before Kim Paxton's first indictment. And this campaign basically runs on Texas barbecue. If all they have is lying about me being a vegan, I feel pretty good about our chances.
0: They're not lying. You said it.
1: Right.
0: You said it. You said you're a vegan. I mean, it's just like, they're not lying about it. And he was asked also, the other question was on the border where he said that, the Republicans are lying. He had said, remember, and we had played the audio before. Mm-hmm. I think we played it in the last couple of days where he said that the border should be like the front porch.
1: Right.
0: Where
1: with the welcome
0: right. With the welcome mat, you welcome the good people in. But not the bad people. Mm-hmm. Well, then my next question would be, and he's trying to make the case. No, I just said it's an open border for good people, but he's trying to make the case that he said, you know, to give the impression that he was against sanctuary cities and he's not.
1: Right.
0: Because that would be my next question. So are you against sanctuary cities where illegal immigrant criminals are protected?
1: Right. Right.
0: So this is his attempt to lie by, again, projecting and calling the Republicans liars about things that he clearly said.
1: Mm-hmm.
0: And so you've got to go after him for that. And, again, Ed O'Keefe, did you hear him laugh? Ed O'Keefe laughed.
1: Yeah.
0: When he said, you know, the Paxton indictment. I mean, it was Barry Weiss. Ed O'Keefe did a horrible job.
1: Right.
0: Just let him answer. Just let him go through it.
1: Well, it was a propaganda piece.
0: Yep.
1: If you're not going to hit them back, if you're not going to question every answer that comes at you, every response that comes at you, you're not doing journalism. Just hand him the mic and let him just talk and lie.
0: Yeah.
1: Because that's basically what you did. That's not journalism.
0: But it shows... It shows a change that the Tallarico people believe after over a decade of not attempting to go to the middle. Because remember, that was always what they were attempting to do.
1: Mm-hmm.
0: Kamala tried it and failed on a national level.
1: Right.
0: Tallarico and his campaign now believe it's time to move to the middle and lie about where James Tallarico really stands.
1: Right.
0: And the belief is, or the hope is, that Democrats in Texas know he's lying. Just like when, remember when Obama said, I'm grappling with gay marriage. And remember the gay activists the pro-gay marriage activists were talking about later on and go, no, we all knew he was lying. Everybody knew he was lying. He wasn't grappling with it. You know, he was lying.
1: Because the difference not exactly a Sunday morning talk show, but Ellen DeGeneres and her daytime talk show and she brought on John McCain. You know, what do you believe in terms of gay marriage? And his response, marriage is between a man and a woman. Obama had said the same thing already. Look, we had our issues with John McCain in terms of him being a senator. But if you're talking about two different parties, the candidates for each party being questioned and at the exact same issue, one gets away with it and the other one, they get away with it because exactly what you just said. No, we know he's lying. We're okay with him lying. And then all of a sudden he was grappling and evolving.
0: Now what you do here, because unfortunately we have to help the Republicans on basic communication skills, you take everything that he said in that interview. Here's what James Tallarico said this week. Here's what he said back then. And those are the ads that you make. And then you say, James Tallarico is lying to you. He doesn't want you to know what he would really do as a senator.
1: Right.
0: And I'll say this. Why? Because adults don't change their mind on basic issues.
1: Right.
0: Adults don't all of a sudden change their mind.
1: On foundational issues, they don't.
0: Right. And those are foundational issues.
1: Right.
0: You don't go from saying there are six biological sexes that are proven by scientists and then 5 years later say, oh, no, there's only two. There's only two, but there are some chromosomal differences, which are not, that does not explain the radical transgender movement at all. Yeah. But on the border, I'd say, oh, fine. Then, oh, and he said he criticized Obama, for the border. Did he? I want to see if he's got that on there and whether he would. I don't believe he did. I don't remember any Democrat until you got to election time that said Biden's got to do something on the border. He's going to lose because of it. And then at that point, they were saying you've got to do something.
1: Right.
0: But it wasn't that Biden didn't do the job on the border. He did do the job on the border. He did exactly. Biden was totally successful in his border plan.
1: Yeah.
0: His border plan was to open the damn border.
1: Yep.
0: And he succeeded. Yep. And then when politically it worked against him at the end, who was it? Minority Whip Catherine Clark the other day. Mm. Oh, well, he got the border under control. I think he was there. She was on CNBC. He got the border under control by the end of his term. Yeah, so he actually got it under control by the end. He caused it.
1: Yeah. Yes.
0: And they didn't challenge her on that either.
1: No.
0: They didn't challenge her on it.
1: No. No, this does not, a third grader could go through these points that we're making here. You're not getting in the weeds on these issues. These are very simple issues with very few moving parts.
0: And I would ask you to say, well, you said it's like a front porch. You welcome everybody, but the bad people you don't. If they're bad, you don't welcome them. My next question would be, so you're against sanctuary cities.
1: Yeah, right. Right. Right.
0: This isn't that hard, Republicans. I don't want the Democrats to win.
1: No.
0: So let's not celebrate too much primary victories.
1: Yeah. No, let's not.
0: We are Red Eye Radio.
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6: Now, USDA meteorologist Brad Rippey describes a pre-Memorial Day weekend change in U.S. weather.
7: Flip the script.
6: With switching patterns in many parts of the country. going as far back as last summer, early fall of last year.
7: The pattern that has led to expansive drought coverage across the South, the Great Plains, and the West seems to have broken down in the week before Memorial Day weekend.
6: Conditions expected to remain for at least the next 2 weeks, and that comes during a key time for our nation's agriculture.
7: It is too late for a lot of the winter wheat crop, especially in the southern half of the country, but for just about everything else, agriculturally speaking, this is good news if you suddenly find yourself recovering from drought, getting into a wetter pattern.
6: Such as what is expected to happen in the southern U.S. Meanwhile, the north-central part of the country now sees heat and dryness. I'm Rod Bain reporting for the U.S. Department of Agriculture in Washington, D.C.
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25: In the consultant class or the activist class think that somehow that guy right there represents what real America and normal America wants back home or outside of D.C. It's not. I mean, if Maine wants a self-proclaimed communist and a guy who has Nazi tattoos and talks about his masturbation habits and mocks wounded U.S. soldiers who were shot by the Taliban, Maine is going to have that choice. Mm-hmm. They can make that choice. They will make it in November. Now,
1: well, I learned something new during that audio.
0: Yes, I did not know about the
1: habits.
0: The habits.
1: It's habits.
0: The
1: Probably because I didn't want to.
0: I've got the Seinfeld term. I did not know about the self-gratification.
1: Hmm. Well, if you're a Nazi, are you automatically the master of your own domain?
0: Hey!
1: I don't. Wait, I would think that's the case, but I don't. Huh?
0: We're just asking questions. We're not trying to be suggestive. We're not bringing it up. We're responding to these idiots.
1: We're trying to understand the political landscape currently in America. That's all we're doing.
0: We're grappling with all of this.
1: We're just a couple of simple fellas just trying to learn.
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0: And we are Red Eye Radio. He's Eric Carly, and I'm Gary McNamara. And since the last segment, the show went into the gutter, not because of us.
1: We didn't do that.
0: Not because of us, just because we're responding to what was being said. We have another audio cut. 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
0: So this audio was actually from CNN from election night.
1: Yeah.
0: And it was Scott Jennings, CNN's Laura Coates, and Democrat strategist from Texas, Chuck Rocha. So yeah. Here okay. This is, okay?
1: All right.
0: Listen to this. All right, here we go.
10: And I think the race is still likely or lean Republican tonight. But look, they got to run the race.
11: Hold on, Chuck is already laughing at the most radical. Is that hyperbole that you can relate to at all?
13: Look, I'm going to say that Ken Paxton is the most flawed, corrupt, divorced, biblical, all these things is what this campaign wants to be about when Scott Jennings and me are on this TV. But to the voters of Texas, it's going to be whether you care more about pronouns or gas prices. If you care more about what the price of your utility bill is or what gender you are. Right now in Texas, I've been polling all over Texas, not just for Tyler Rico, but when you go to somebody's house and ask them what's your biggest concern, it's normally how they're going to make ends meet, not about like who's got a pee-pee and who don't.
11: So he wants this race. I'm going to let that go for a second.
13: Thank you.
11: But he wants that race, right, yeah. Tyler Rico?
10: You're just going to let that go?
11: I'm letting the pee-pee go right now. Yes, I am. Oh, at 11:07, maybe the pee-pee comes back. But right now, 11:04, I'm going
10: we'll
11: to
10: get back to the pee-pee.
11: We'll come back. Jesus Christ.
10: Come back. Please, because I'm a lady, Ashley, boys. I'm a lady.
11: Okay.
10: Settle down.
0: So I'm sorry, but all I keep thinking is Mr. Bookman from Seinfeld.
1: You like that, Seinfeld? I'm trying to protect the kids from opening a book and seeing a bunch of pee-pees and wee-wees.
0: But I will say one thing. If the Republicans lose, it's because I read what Jim Garrity put on X yesterday. Jim Garrity from National Review.
1: Mm.
0: The president and his administration is laser-focused on everything except affordability. And if the Republicans lose, they lose because they've ignored it.
1: Yeah,
0: end of story.
1: That'll be the reason.
0: The only weakness Republicans have right now is affordability, and they don't seem to care.
1: Yep.
0: And it is absolutely amazing to me that there seems to be no concern about it whatsoever. You cannot talk your way by bringing up any successes elsewhere at all about affordability. And the lesson is Biden.
1: Yeah. Yeah.
0: He lost because of the border, affordability.
1: Yep.
0: That's prices.
1: Yep.
0: And also the radical transgender movement, which became, the women's issue of 2024.
1: Mm-hmm.
0: But every one of those were on the side, you know, where the public voted against that was for Republicans, because yeah. Republicans were saying we'll solve all of those problems.
1: Right.
0: The number one important thing that affects people the most, affordability. And the Republicans don't seem to care. And this administration doesn't seem to care at all. They talk a good game, but nothing. And I'm not talking just about gas prices.
1: Well,
0: I'm talking about everything across the board. I want to read this here. Here it is. David wrote us yesterday when we were talking about it. Gas prices are too high, but I'm not going to sell our beautiful country for $1.69. I'm not going to change my vote.
1: Right.
0: It's not about you, David, and it's not about me. As I said, my major thing, whether they're weak Republicans or strong Republicans, they're not insane Democrats. That's all I care is that Democrats don't win.
1: Right.
0: And doesn't matter how you think, David, doesn't matter how I think. It's understanding the public at large. Remember, you said it. I never forget because you made a big deal out of it after the 2016 election, why he won, about the Wall Street Journal article that went to Harlem and said to people that actually voted for Hillary at that time, why did Trump win? Trump won because he talked about issues that affect us here at home. Hillary's talking about everything else except what affects us here at home, and now Republicans are making the exact same mistake. The only thing that Republicans have is competence in other areas that they have done in things like deregulation and everything else. But you can, if the president succeeds in getting a deal with Iran in the Middle East, that will also be great. But still, the number one issue is the economy stupid, and we found that again back in 2024.
1: Well, and the problem here too is that if enough people, enough of the voting public, believe that Democrats are going to start handing out checks, which, by the way, it won't happen because they will not get a veto-proof majority. That's not going to happen. But it doesn't matter. If their perception is they'll do better with the economy, or if the perception is that I need to send a message to the GOP that they suck on the economy, just as punishment,
0: mm-hmm.
1: even if they believe, I probably won't get anything for a couple of years, but if I help give Democrats momentum, then, and they get the White House in a couple of years and they have the House and the Senate, then they start writing checks again. When people are underwater, they don't care anything about the national, nobody cares anything about the national debt, our audience not included, but the American people have given up on the national debt and have, in fact, I wonder if they ever cared about it. So in terms of writing checks, in terms of handing out free stuff, those free promises, whether they even come to fruition or not, the free promises will drive people, and they always have in a bad economy. And it's hard to say bad economy right now because there are many things in the economy that are great. But if your own personal economy at home, your own budget is failing over and over again, and you're underwater and you've got nowhere else to turn. You think about what people are doing on side gigs, everything they're doing to earn extra money, and wages aren't keeping up. And now inflation ticking up again. And we know what's driving this uptick in inflation, which is why we've got to, if you get back to the Iran thing, this mission has to be completed for every reason. For number one, for the mission itself. And number two, politically, you want this to be done sooner than later so you can get the benefit of that. And again, I mentioned yesterday, it could be that by comparison, if the mission in Iran is completed, to the point that oil comes back down, which means if energy prices are down, food prices will settle somewhat because the transportation of goods will also be cheaper. If the 150 days, which is up in July on his current tariffs, runs out and there's nothing else that he's going to throw at the courts or is going to be extended by that, by comparison, there may be some positive effect. I wouldn't count on that. Right now, as we've said all along, I used to say, run like you're 20 points behind. Run like you're 80 points behind.
0: Yeah.
1: And that's exactly what has to be
0: done. You can have all the cabinet meetings like he had publicly yesterday. And that's where I think Garrity had the comment. Jim Garrity from National Review, mm-hmm. they're laser focused on everything except affordability.
1: Yeah.
0: But we said this yesterday, and I agree with you. That's why I said if they lose, Republicans can still win because the Democrats are so bad.
1: Mm-hmm.
0: And in the polling, it has showed up to this point that even though the administration gets horrible marks on the economy, the people don't believe that the Democrats are the solution.
1: Right, right.
0: You know, so again, you don't know. And I agree with you. If the war can end, and then even remember, as we said earlier, though, if we weren't in this war, prices might have moderated because remember, the amount of tariffs went down drastically.
1: Right.
0: You know, yeah. They're probably raising a third of what they were before mm-hmm, with Trump's mm-hmm. new tariffs. Mm-hmm. So that would have moderated, that might have moderated prices. And if we weren't in the Iran war, prices, the inflation numbers could be looking, you know, really, really good, but they're not going to come down. You know, that's the point. Gasoline will come down, and maybe there will be some products because of shipping that might come down a little bit.
1: Well, I think that's going to happen actually in a considerable way because of where diesel has been. Diesel prices, again, is the shipment
0: through the roof.
1: Yeah, and so, but it depends on the level of the drop. You know, I know that's a Captain Obvious statement, but I don't know where diesel will settle after this. Gasoline may settle, but then again, if it happens in the middle of the summer, still in the heart of driving season, and I don't know what will happen again or how far of a drop the diesel prices would be in the event that we get the Strait of Hormuz settled, and we'll see where it goes. It's as it always is. I think the markets are kind of skittish. I think even with any kind of agreement, framework, whatever you want to call it, on the Strait of Hormuz, I think it's going to be slower. I think the markets are going to be a little timid and really dropping those prices in a dramatic way. I hope I'm wrong about that, but the point is, I don't think they'll trust an agreement. I think they'll believe that there's at any moment that chaos could ensue in the Strait of Hormuz. But
0: I will say, yesterday when they attacked that, they went after the Iranian ground control station that was about to launch another drone.
1: Yeah.
0: These actions were measured, purely defensive, and intended to maintain the ceasefire.
1: Yeah. Well, the Wall Street Journal, by the way, had a very interesting story yesterday about how the Chinese are buying oil secretly, and they've got this set of clandestine ships where they're actually running a line, filling these ships with oil, and selling them to China. Iran is still selling oil to China. I don't know the volume. I didn't get that far into the story. But that's a problem. And if that's not completely controlled and settled, you know, there's going to be a problem long term, I believe.
0: My chuckle was military action is intended to protect the ceasefire.
1: Yeah, that's exactly. That's we're going to war to protect the ceasefire. Yes.
0: We are Red Eye Radio.
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0: We are Red Eye Radio. He's Eric Crowley, and I'm Gary McNamara. I tell you, though, it's going to be an interesting next 5 months. It really is.
1: No, it may be one of the most, well, I guess we say this every season.
0: Yeah, the new
1: season.
0: One always is. Yeah.
1: But the latest is always the most interesting because now there are so many factors that are involved here in determining, well, trying to grasp, guess, poll, determine what the American people are worried about and how that's going to drive votes. Again, pricing is going to be a big driver. But will it be outdone by the absurdity, the insanity of the left? Because the absurdity and insanity isn't just the libs of TikTok moments. It's about the threat, the existing threat of what has become the violent left justifying taking lives or attempting to take lives, coming after your children and control of your children. These are very serious issues, and that definitely will outweigh pricing with some people. It has to be enough, though.
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4: ABC News, I'm Dave Packer. The federal judge overseeing President Trump's lawsuit against the IRS is considering reopening the case over the terms of its $1.8 billion settlement for a so-called anti-weaponization fund. And another setback for the president.
5: The majority of musicians slated for the Trump-backed event celebrating America's 250th now pulling out. The president now saying he'll hold a rally on Wednesday on the National Mall to replace the planned concerts.
4: ABC's Selena Wang. The driver in Friday's deadly bus crash just south of Washington, D.C. has been charged with two counts of involuntary manslaughter in Paris. A celebration erupted into violence Saturday after Paris Saint-Germain scored the Champions League title win over Budapest. It started out as a victory party in the streets, quickly grew into thousands of people, reports of vandalism, cars set ablaze, and an injured police officer, at least 45 people detained. This is ABC News. Southern Command says a U.S. airstrike on an alleged drug smuggling boat in the Eastern Pacific killed three men on Saturday. A sonic sound heard over a large part of New England Saturday afternoon. It was like thunder, but a little different. And many Bostonians reported hearing the barrier-breaking boom. Reporter Ariel Mitropoulos from ABC affiliate WCVB spoke to someone who might know what it was.
6: Dr. John Ebel from the Weston Observatory believes that this was a meteor breaking through the lower part of the atmosphere.
7: This was probably a piece of space rock.
6: Most of the tools at the Weston Observatory that monitor earthquakes didn't pick up anything related to this, but one of their instruments did pick up the loud boom sound that we heard.
7: If it's like half a mile across, it would be like the rock that wiped out the dinosaurs about 65 million years ago.
6: He says it's not unusual for space rocks to make it through the atmosphere, but they usually burn up. This meteor still made it through, which is why so many of us heard it.
4: It comes just days after another mysterious boom shook parts of South Carolina. Dave Packer, ABC News.
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2: Dad, guess what?
3: What?
2: You are going to be a grandfather.
3: That's great. You're going to be a wonderful mom. And I can't wait to be a grandpa. Not too long ago, moments like this with my daughter would have been a challenge. It was a long road for me to find myself again after Vietnam. I struggled to connect with almost everyone and preferred being alone. It was my neighbor Jim, another Vietnam veteran, who finally convinced me that I could still connect with my family and find that fulfilling life I'd lost. In fact, I called Jim first with the news about my granddaughter, Lizzie. Hey, Jim, I'm going to be a grandfather.
4: Congratulations, Dave.
3: Hey, let's get together and celebrate.
4: Well, as long as you're not grilling.
3: My pride was my armor, but I didn't know it then. 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I was sad, was scared, I felt alone. 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But then I decided to listen to Jim, and I went for help down at the VA. If I can take that first step after almost 50 years, I know other veterans can too. Visit maketheconnection.net to find out more.
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12: Hello.
11: You know, you said this yesterday about this time, and I was thinking about it yesterday, and it was like, okay, let me see if I can, and you know, find one. And it's when you said, and we got into a discussion about, you know, the far left and the far right. And it was based on, somebody who said, I think it was some voter who said, well, I don't know where I'm going to go because all there is the far right and the far left. And you made a great point. You said, there's the far left. Who's the far right? And what is the far right?
12: Define the far right.
11: And then we came up with the point that actually Nazism and communism is viewed as the far right. So the Democrats have the far right and the far left. What is the radical idea that is being promoted by Republicans?
12: Right. What is so out of reach for this person who says, I consider myself a moderate Republican? Okay. What is so far to the right that you can't support it?
11: Yeah. What is the issue that is that radical?
12: Right.
11: Because if you look, for example, at Paxton, it's like, the impeachment trial, his messy divorce, whatever. And it's like, that's going to be the highlight. And I'm like, you compare that to Nazis and communists.

0: It's like, well, you know, how well is that going to really, really stick?
1: Mm-hmm. Mm-hmm.
0: But on the issues, what is it that the Republicans are incredibly radical about?
1: Right.
0: What is the issue that they're incredibly radical about?
1: Right.
0: What is it?
1: Right. Where would it be?
2: Where is it that you cannot support?
0: Because
2: if this person claims to be a moderate Republican, well, there's no place for me.
0: Yeah.
2: What is it that shuts you out? Tell me what issue. Or set of issues.
0: Because this guy was saying he was a moderate Republican, right?
1: Right.
0: Paxson has gone far right. And we have said that's just not true.
1: No, it isn't.
0: In fact, the Republican Party has moved further left, and the Democratic Party has moved insane left.
1: Yeah.
0: It's so insane left that they've gone to the far right with Mamdani and Mr. Main Nazi.
1: Yeah, right.
0: You know, so they cover both the far left and the far right. But what is the radical, what is the incredible radical position that Republicans hold? Like in Democrats, it's easy. A man can be a woman if a man says so. There are six biological sexes.
1: Mm-hmm.
0: Men should be able to wave their genitals in front of women in the locker room. Men should compete against women.
1: Yeah.
0: You know, identity politics.
1: Yeah.
0: And again, it's been brought up this week. It was brought up in the autopsy of the Democrats. One of the things that was correct in the autopsy of Democrats from 2024 is identity politics. Think about how Neanderthal it is in 2026.
1: Yeah.
0: Democrats, Republicans, could you please, I want money this year to become a political consultant. You can't communicate any damn ideas at all. Let us do it for you. Give us a couple of $1 million.
2: I'll go one further. If we catch you listening to our program, you owe us money.
0: But, you know, the radical transgender movement, which is just so incredibly extreme
1: mm-hmm.
0: and just insane.
1: Yeah.
0: And then to be practicing racism in 2026 and have it institutionalized and systemic in your party. And you know it is.
1: Yeah.
0: Now we know it's in the Democrat autopsy.
1: Yes.
0: And by the way, nobody is saying that they disagree with that one. I didn't hear anything.
1: I didn't hear any pushback on that.
0: That wasn't even mentioned. Nobody even mentioned that part of it.
1: No.
0: We got to stop with the identity politics. We have to stop. Think how Neanderthal it is that the official position of the Democratic Party is to judge people by groups and not individuals.
1: Mm-hmm.
0: I mean, that's radical.
1: Mm.
0: You know, sanctuary cities. We wish to defend. We wish it's more important to protect the freedom of an illegal immigrant criminal outside of being in the country illegally.
1: Mm-hmm.
0: Another criminal act. It's more important to protect them.
1: Yeah.
0: Than citizens of the United States.
1: Right.
2: Well, that's another thing the GOP could be repeating, and they're not saying it at all. They're just not saying it.
0: But I think it's got, what is the issue that is unbelievably as radical as anything that the Democrats are throwing out right now? The anti-Semitism. For God's sakes. Israel, forget about the religion. Israel is a modern Western democracy
1: mm-hmm. Mm-hmm.
0: that allows other religions.
1: Yes.
0: They are a modern Western democracy. Iran has been the leading exporter of terrorism and is an authoritarian theocracy dictatorship.
1: Yeah.
0: That murders their people.
1: Mm-hmm.
0: I mean, it's not even, it's

0: Not even close.
1: Are there things that we disagree with the Republican Party and Trump on? Yeah, and it's the part where they're not conservative enough.
0: Yeah.
1: Where we get upset at the Republican Party is that they're moving too populist left, especially on fiscal issues.
0: Right.
1: On social issues, they're not. On fiscal issues, they are. And the debt's going to be a problem down the road. And selling bogus economics is ridiculous. And we mentioned it yesterday. You know, you look at the people that are perceived to be conservative. Josh Hawley is, to me, with the things he promotes, is as bad fiscally as a Bernie Sanders in the stuff that he promotes.
2: Oh, yeah. Oh, yeah. We've talked about it with the credit cards and everything else and going after big corporations. And, you know, he's a populist left.
1: Yeah. And so, you know, the only thing, if people disagree with us, you disagree with the fact that we're conservative. Yeah. Conservative / libertarian.
0: Mm-hmm.
1: Because we believe the government should be...
2: / superhero. I throw that in. Everyone knows we're heroes. We don't have to say that part.
1: So I just thought about it yesterday, but even with where I disagree, where the Republican Party is not conservative enough, I can't tell you the issue when people start throwing out that crap. Well, I don't know, because Paxton defeated Cornyn.
0: Mm.
1: The Republican Party is far right. On what issue?
0: Right. Yeah.
1: Because it all comes down to issues. Well, I think he's an idiot. And I believe he could be corrupt. And I believe that his divorce was messy. And therefore, he's right wing. Well, there may be flaws, but that doesn't make him right wing.
0: Right.
1: Right wing is on an issue. On what issue are the Republicans far right? Like I said, far right, and we can't say this enough, far right used to encapsulate being a Nazi. Well, right, the Democrats got that sewn up now.
0: Yep. They even have tattoos.
1: Hey, did you get your Plantner tattoo yet?
0: Yeah, right.
1: My gosh. So,
2: hey, I got a new tattoo, guys. What is it? It's a Nazi tattoo. No, seriously, what is it?
1: I mean, when you think about the misogyny and the sexism of the radical transgender movement, the racism of the identity politics of judging people by groups and not individuals, the racism of anti-Semitism, the wanting to protect illegal immigrant criminals over the safety of American citizens. It's mind-boggling. It's not even in the same ballpark, the far left, as compared to this imaginary far right that supposedly exists in the Republican Party. I don't know where it is.
0: Right. Yeah, no.
1: Are there healthy disagreements? Yes.
0: Yeah, sure.
2: That's been the case for a while.
1: Are there healthy disagreements on the issues? Yeah. But there should be in a political party.
0: Right.
3: Yeah, there was the article I was telling you about I saw in the National Review that was Democrats need to learn how to fight each other. And they talk about Republicans, you know, going back and forth and talking about, you know, just what's going on right now in a variety of different issues. He said there are long-term structural reasons related to the globalization that caused Republicans to enter into a state of civil war. Then there are the same reasons why populism has divided right-wing parties across the West in the past decade, and that's what we've talked about when it comes to, you know, what we say is moving to the left from free markets, as we have seen at times in the Republican Party over the last few years. In fact, this fight is for the soul of the Republican Party is ongoing. One hears the battle cries among those who are already partisans for Marco Rubio or J.D. Vance as a successor to Trump.
0: Yeah.
3: The civil war within the GOP has, of course, hampered Trump in setting his own agenda. He has often settled for passing the priorities of his party's adversaries, but it's also helped to keep him the main character in American politics, even in his poll numbers dip. The Democrats, meanwhile, have a serious brand problem that hasn't been solved by Trump's foray into Iran or the unpopularity of his tariffs. The 2025 CNN poll found that only 16% of Americans said Democrats had stronger leaders than Republicans. Hmm. Even then, more respondents saw incumbent Republicans as the party of change. Maybe Democrats lost their brand as the party of the future and have changed because they've stopped debating how that future will look. They've lost the mantle of the party of change because the party is so settled in its identity, which is crazy. Right now, the Republican Party is uneasily but noisily accommodates people with different views on how the global economy should be engaged. Can Democrats even accommodate voters who think girls should compete only on girls' teams? It's not clear. Well, it is clear. No, they can't.
0: Yeah.
3: No. And those are all great points that were made that we've made before. What are the Democrats' ideas about America's role in the global economy or as a geostrategic actor? Well, you can have every flavor of globalism offered by the Kennedy School of Government. Sometimes it seems that the Democrats have a more progressive and less progressive wing. Sure, AOC and Spanberger have different priorities, but for the most part, Democrats revert to a hive mind. In 2020, during the COVID emergency and in the weeks after the death of George Floyd, that meant that everyone in the party shifted dramatically to the left and started sharing their pronouns.
0: Yeah.
3: I think if Democrats want to fix their current brand, when 70% of voters view them as out of touch, they need to start having big public fights with each other that give more voters a stake in that party and its future.
0: Yeah.
3: What they did mention there, though, is something that we've mentioned over and over and over again, which is really long-term the biggest problem for the Democratic Party. And you can even say the election of Donald Trump, it became a problem again. And that's when you practice identity politics, along with there has to be more victims and therefore more oppressors. A political party has to eventually unite on a set of issues that will bring more people in. You cannot do that when your political party is based on victims and oppressors and always increasing the amount of victims, which then increases the amount of oppressors that become the oppressors, part of the people that have supported your party.
0: And once you become the oppressor, you're done. It's over. You know, there is no turning back. There is no forgiveness. You know, there's the old term about, well, eating their own. Like, Republicans have been good to, you know, separate themselves and sever someone from the party who doesn't belong and whose ethics don't match or politics don't match or whatever it is. And so that was, you know, seems like ages ago. Now, when you compare it especially to the Democrats and what they're doing in creating new oppressors every single day. Mm-hmm. Look, people don't believe it, but AOC's gotten scolded at her own hometown, home district meeting.
3: Oh, yeah.
0: It's only a matter of time before, sorry, you've worn out your welcome. And it's not just that, you know, they want to be the rock star. That's part of it for them. But the people want them to be activists on a different level, a new level, a stronger level every single day. And if you don't meet that standard, sorry, you're done.
3: We are Red Eye Radio.
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2: Say what again?
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2: 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I'm like, did they give him some sort of sedative? 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
2: 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Big mouth bass? 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
27: And he is Eric Carly, and I'm Gary McNamara.
2: You know, I was just thinking about the Samuel L. Jackson ad for Karen Bass. Mm-hmm. And we know that really celebrities doing national ads doesn't have an effect at all.
28: No.
2: As we know, the endorsements from... Does it? I guess my question would be, does that have an effect in L.A.?
28: No, that's a good question.
2: Because
28: and to what effect? Because, okay, Samuel L. Jackson has become in recent years kind of like, well, if you need the movie to be, like, if you need the trailer for the movie to be exciting, put him in the movie somehow, right? Kind of spice things up. Mm-hmm. And so I thought to myself as I'm listening to the ad, thinking to myself, is that the way they're thinking of the campaign? You know, I call it the obligatory Samuel L. Jackson, which means, well, the movie's not, we don't think it's going to do well. Call Samuel L. Jackson, write a part for him in the movie, and it will do better, right? They just put him in the movie. And I'm thinking to myself, is that how they looked at it with the Bass campaign? Because he does not sound enthusiastic at all.
2: No, it's like, all right, I sort of have to do this. So would you please support Karen Bass? Because we can all go on the streets and gather.
28: I mean,
2: what the hell does, who wrote, let me put it this way. Who the hell wrote that?
28: Well,
2: And we will bring all people together. This isn't 1968.
28: And it's just weird because it doesn't sound like him at all. He sounds more like him when he's doing the Capital One commercial. You know?
2: See, but no, that's it. How dare he represent...
3: Even though it's a local race, it has national implications, as we know, because people are paying attention. It shows what direction California is going in.
28: Yeah.
3: And Samuel L. Jackson sponsors evil credit card companies that charge incredible interest rates.
28: That's right.

0: that don't extend credit to everyone at the same rate.
1: Right.
0: That's going to be a problem.
1: They are not, credit card companies are not about equity and inclusion.
0: Let me ask you, Mayor Bass, what's in your wallet? Capital One, my first credit card, by the way. I still have it.
1: My credit card went to my original credit card went to another bank.
0: Mm.
1: I got my first credit card in 1974. Marine Midland, which was a subsidiary of HSBC, used to be it was in a number of states, but basically was a New York bank.
0: Yeah.
1: And that's where I started working in 74 as a bill collector.
0: Yeah.
1: And I had they didn't have specific ATM cards for your checking account, but they had ATM cards for your credit card.
0: Right.
1: So, yeah. I got a credit card that they also attached my checking account to, and they deposited, you know, your electronic, you didn't get a check. They deposited right into your account back in 74.
0: Mm.
1: And so if you wanted to take it out, you could take it out of your credit card at that time.
0: Mm.
1: So I got a Marine Midland credit card. Take a guess what the credit limit was.
0: $100.
1: $100.
0: You probably have said that. That's probably why I knew that.
1: I have said it. Yes, I've said it in the air. Yes.
0: Yeah.
1: $100.
0: But that also would be about right for that time and that time in your life. Because it wasn't really extended the way it is now overall to anyone, you know, back then. It was the 80s that was, if you think about the department stores created their own finance arms or worked with banks to create their own department store credit cards, right? So that, you know, hey, you could get a card and you would shop. You could use that only to shop at their store and you get a discount for using the card, whatever it is. They still do that today. But it was the 80s and then the building of malls. And for those under the age of 90, a mall was a building that had multiple stores under one roof. But it really expanded from there. And it wasn't, people didn't have that kind of credit extended today like they do today.
1: I'm looking at it right now. $100 in 1974 would be $675 today.
0: Wow.
1: So when you think about it, if I started working at a bank, because I worked part-time during the year and then full-time during the summer, and I was going to college. So if they gave me a credit card, debit card, whatever, today, and I just was employed there at a week, and they gave me a $700 credit limit, that'd be pretty good.
0: Oh, yeah. No, it was.
1: So I look at it.
0: Yeah, right.
1: You know, I guess I'm not looking at $100 the way I did back then because it was such a long time ago.
0: Well, it would be enough. The idea was enough to buy a little gas, enough to buy a little groceries, but not enough to live on. It wasn't, you know, that's what changed. People wanted these $5,000 and $10,000, you know, credit limits, and they wanted to go out and buy major purchases. You know, then electronics came around, you know, I mean, in a big way, started to change and update to the point that everybody had to have everything. You know, I've got to have the latest VCR.
1: I need, stereo isn't good enough.
0: Yeah.
1: I need quadraphonic.
0: That's right. Exactly.
1: Remember quadraphonic?
0: Yeah, no. It was all the wants, right?
1: And then you would need, I remember going to the stereo store.
0: Yeah.
1: You get the big receiver.
0: Mm-hmm.
1: And then you have to get the record player,
0: mm-hmm.
1: and then the cassette deck,
0: mm-hmm.
1: and then two humongous speakers.
0: Yeah. Well, my dad was able to shop in Thailand before he came home from the Vietnam War. He only brought a few things home. One of them was a stereo with a turntable. And it's the very stereo, the very turntable I first heard Eddie Van Halen on.
1: Oh, was it one of the receivers with the turntable built into it on top?
0: No.
1: Or they were separate? Okay.
0: Yeah, they were separate. Okay. Yeah. So, but it was, you know, that was that age of wanting. And then when you started getting cool cars, you had to have cool sound. So, you know, you'd get speakers and a stereo and the whole thing.
1: That was I look back at that, and not only was it a great job because it opened me up. When you have to, you know, you're 18 years old and I'm this little shrimp and, you know, making your first, you know, collection call. Hello, this is Mr. McNamara. You know that your account is past due. I had not yet fully entered puberty. And you know,
0: that happened on your 70th birthday. That's what all the celebration was about.
1: That's right. I've just discovered this thing called women. Wow.
0: Have you heard of this thing called females?
1: Man, they're attractive.
0: Wow, man. Whoa.
1: But, and it taught me a lot. That's where I learned that, and I still think it is today, the number one thing that broke up marriages was financial stuff.
0: No, actually, it's listed as a,
1: yeah,
0: as, I think it still is on the top of the list.
1: I think I saw it just recently. Somebody did it again, and I went, well, that's pretty consistent over a half century. And, you know,
0: number two now, by the way, it's moved way up, is Trump.
1: But that's only temporary. No,
0: irreconcilable.
1: No. It'll be the next Republican then.
0: Irreconcilable MAGA differences.
1: Right. But what I found out was, and I collected line of credits.
0: Mm-hmm.
1: And it's interesting because most banks have gotten rid of a separate line of credit account. But I know that when a couple of the banks that I worked at got rid of the line of credit accounts, they offer me a line of credit on my credit cards.
0: Yeah.
1: For a lower interest rate to get the cash.
0: Right. Yeah.
1: You know, so, but I haven't got the offer in a while. I guess if I went into the bank and asked for a line of credit off it, they would do it. But I haven't got the advertisement.
0: I have three. But it has to do with the business my wife and I are in, and so I have three, but I can't remember the last time I used one.
1: The thing about line of credits, it of course made it different than a mortgage or even a car loan, because I had buddies that were doing that, is, you know, no collateral. You know, that's always the fear in a bank with a credit card.
0: Or
1: line of credit.
0: Unsecured debt.
1: Right. Yeah. Unsecured debt. And mm-hmm. So they stayed really on top of that. I mean, you made calls. Oh, yeah. You know, you were probably 16, 17 days. If the grace period went by and it was 10 days and it was 15, 16, 17, you'd make a call.
0: Yeah. Well, remember for a while there, and I think it was kind of overplayed a little bit in pop culture, but the idea would be, you overspend, you don't make your payments, and then the repo guy shows up and takes all your furniture out of your house. Well, I don't know to what extent they ever did that. I mean, I think they did to some extent. I don't know to what extent. These days, that doesn't happen unless it's secured. It's secured debt, like with a car or a house or
1: Did not do that back
0: right,
1: then.
0: Right.
1: It's 50 years ago.
0: Because it adds to the cost of collection, and they just write it off. I don't know what write it off means, but they do, and they just write it off.
1: That's why they write it off.
0: That's why they write it off.
1: Thank you, Kramer.
0: Kramer from Seinfeld.
1: But what I found out was, it was the people. It wasn't, if you want to say, the middle class that was really the problem with delinquencies.
0: Mm-hmm.
1: Because if you were a factory worker, or even a white collar worker with a regular job and wife and a kids, whatever. Most of the time, they called before it became a problem. The problem came from people that were in the upper middle class,
0: mm-hmm.
1: that if, for example, and I'll put it by today's salaries, that you're making $250,000 a year.
0: Mm.
1: You know, you were making 80 and all of a sudden, boom, and you start spending like you're making a million.
0: Yeah.
1: Now adjust that. We're not talking 1974 dollars when I'm using
0: dollars
1: of today.
0: Right. Yeah.
1: And that was the problem. And they were just in denial that there was any problem.
0: Mm-hmm.
1: There's not a problem. Mm-hmm. What do you buy? They're the ones that would get angry.
0: Mm-hmm. Mm-hmm.
1: And we worked with everyone because the last thing you want to do, you don't want to, you know, charge off, we called it, right? You don't want to write them off.
0: No. You know, I want to collect.
1: I don't want to write off on my watch.
0: Right.
1: And the bank had no problem saying, just pay interest for as long as you want. Or pay interest, not for as long as you want, but I remember going 6, 7, 8 months with some people just paying interest on their line of credit.
0: Right. Yeah.
1: Now, at times, you know, if they started paying interest, you wouldn't remove the credit line, but if they started using it again, you would.
0: Right. Yeah.
1: You'd say, no, wait a minute.
0: You're creating a higher risk.
1: Right. Yeah. Right. You can't do that.
0: Right.
1: But then again, with the minimum payments today on credit cards, now that we're moving from line of credit over to credit cards, my God, you're almost just paying a little over the interest if you're paying the monthly payment.
0: Oh, my gosh. Yeah. I can't imagine.
1: We are Red Eye Radio.
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0: Sir Crowley, I'm Gary McNamara. James Tallarico, who replaced Jasmine Crockett, said he's not a vegan. Here's what he said back in 2021.
1: We have, I think, heard more and more issues of animal welfare. I think not just because it's the right thing to do and the moral thing to do, but also it's, as all of you know, necessary to fight climate change. It is now existential that we try to reduce our meat consumption and that we try to respect animals in all aspects of society. And so I am proud to say that our campaign has officially become a non-meat campaign. So we are only buying vegan products from our local vegan businesses.
0: And when he did the interview with Ed O'Keefe at CBS, no, I eat meat. No.
2: I'm from Texas. 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
0: Right. Wow, they're blowing out eighth generation eating meat or whatever. Yeah, it's like he's attempting to move to the center. Here we go.
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5: ABC News, I'm Dave Packer. We've learned this weekend that five Americans, including U.S. troops, were injured in an Iranian missile attack on a U.S. base in Kuwait Wednesday. We're told they've since returned to duty. In Laos, four of the six remaining miners trapped in a flooded cave are now out. Josh Richardson, part of the rescue team.
6: I was literally about to head into the cave myself when all of a sudden we heard all these cheers and spun around, and four very muddy miners just suddenly emerged out of the cave on their own.
5: The two other men still trapped inside. Officials announcing the bodies of nine missing individuals have been found at the site of a blast and ruptured chemical tank at a paper mill in Washington State. The driver in Friday's deadly chain reaction bus crash along I-95 just south of Washington, D.C., has been charged with two counts of involuntary manslaughter. And Southern Command says a U.S. airstrike on an alleged drug smuggling boat in the Eastern Pacific has killed three men. That happened today. This is ABC News. An update on the American missionary doctor that was treating people in Central Africa before he was diagnosed with Ebola.
7: A colleague says that the infected American doctor, Peter Stafford, is, quote, doing really well, but remains weak as he undergoes treatment in Berlin. U.S. officials now setting up a special medical facility at a base in central Kenya, which would be used to potentially care for Americans who are at high risk of exposure to the virus. But a Kenyan judge is putting that on hold for now. All of this is unfolding as the U.S. prepares to host the World Cup in less than 2 weeks.
5: ABC's Marcus Moore. The lead prosecutor in former FBI Director James Comey's Seashell case is withdrawn from the case. Matthew Petracca was the lone prosecutor assigned when it was unsealed late last month. The case stems from Comey's social media posts depicting seashells, with the Justice Department claiming that amounted to a threat against President Trump. Comey's attorneys intend to push to have the case dismissed before it can go to trial. The DOJ didn't include any explanation for the move in the high-profile case. Dave Packer, ABC News.
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7: Hi!
6: Hey, what's up?
7: How's it going?
6: All right, let's start out with relating sports to politics. I haven't mentioned golf in a while, have I?
7: No, you haven't.
6: I haven't been able to sneak a golf story in there in a while.
7: Yeah. What do I do with all my Live Golf hats that I bought? Are those? They're not going to be collector's items, are they?
6: But yesterday, and I had a laugh when I saw this one, because it was all over. It went viral, and that was, you know, the Knicks, New York Knicks,
7: right?
6: Seem to be a great team this year. From what I don't pay attention to sports like I used to, and I'll prove that in just a moment.
7: Right. Yeah.
6: Right?
7: Yeah.
6: I'll prove that in just a moment.
7: Right.
6: But
7: right.
6: A reporter asked Kathy Hochul, who's like, "Go Knicks! Go Knicks! Go Knicks! Go Knicks!"
7: Yeah.
6: She does the same thing you should see because she's from the Buffalo area.
7: Mm-hmm.
6: People don't know that. Mm. So she always, you know, talks about, I think one time she went out there and she got booed like crazy. But when she makes a comment about the Bills, you know, on X, she's just destroyed. I mean, she's just every single time she does makes some kind of promotion thing about it. But a reporter asked her, and the reporter asking the question's a little low, so... just give you an idea of what's in this audio cut. It's a short audio cut. But the reporter says, what do you say to President Trump saying he's a lifelong Knicks fan? Okay?
7: All right.
6: And, you know, New York, Trump.
7: Yeah.
6: You can understand it, right?
7: Right.
6: All right. So here we go. All right. Now listen, listen to her answer here. And I'll explain it. People may not know it, but they did on the internet and they just pounded on her. Uh-huh. Here we go. All right, here we go. You heard the reporter, but it's very low, the reporter asking the question.
7: All right, here we go.
8: What do you think of him saying he's a lifelong Knicks fan? I think that's how the Times reported it.
9: I asked him to name the starting lineup from 1993 championship team and see how he does.
6: Yeah, so what do you say to the President Trump about saying he's a lifelong Knicks fan? Hochul, I'd ask him to name the starting lineup of the 1993 championship team and see how he does. The last time the Knicks won a championship was 1973.

0: 1993. They didn't win one in 1993.
1: Well, but she didn't mean basketball championship. They went on to do a ping pong tournament later off season, and they won.
0: Now, to show you, look, do I have anything in my hands? To show you what kind of a sports fan I used to be compared to now.
1: Right.
0: Because I cannot name one person on the New York Knicks. Not
1: right.
0: one.
1: Right.
0: I have no idea who plays for the Knicks.
1: Right. We're talking, it's basketball, right?
0: Yes. Yes. basketball, yes. Jeez, just when I attempt to promote how ignorant I am about sports, hold my beer, Harley.
1: Actually, no, I actually watched part of the series the other night.
0: So oh, yeah. I know you know.
1: Yeah.
0: Well, then again, no, I now 1973, right?
1: Yeah.
0: Now remember, it was a different starting five than when they played in 1970, but not by much.
1: Right.
0: In 1973, and look at this. I've got nothing in my hands. If you look at my computer, it's right on X. Got nothing in my hands right now.
1: Yeah.
0: It was Willis Reed as the center. Earl the Pearl Monroe replacing Dick Barnett, who was the starting guard. He was still on the team when they won in 1970. Former senator, the late Senator Bill Bradley.
1: Mm.
0: Dave DeBuscher and Walt the Clyde Frazier. Mm-hmm. Was on that team. And also one of my favorite six men of all time, Cassie Russell. Cassie Russell used to take a jump shot. And he used to take his legs and flip them up behind when he would shoot. All right. So that's that's 73. That would, I'm sorry. Cassie Russell was 1970. He was gone by 73. So for 70, it was Dick Barnett. Earl the Pearl Monroe had not yet been traded. Willis Reed, Bill Bradley, Dave DeBuscher, and Clyde Frazier. And since she's talking about the last championship, also as power forwards, Jerry Lucas and Phil Jackson.
1: Mm.
0: So there you go. And that's from memory.
1: Right. And then, of course, a big part of the organization, Bill the Bucket Wilson. He wasn't on the team. He was a bookie.
0: Bill Hoskett was on that team in 1970. But that's just an example of how, when I tell people that I really was an insane sports fan, I was. And I'm not as much today, not even close. Now, 1970 was the year, 69-70 was the Knicks, and I was a fan of the Knicks. I was a real big fan of that team.
1: Mm-hmm.
0: And then the Buffalo Braves came into existence, and they became my favorite team.
1: Mm.
0: But in 73, I was still following, when the Knicks made it to the championship, I was still following them. And so there you go. Just so you know that I could pass Kathy Hochul's test that she couldn't pass.
1: Well, she couldn't pass the question. If you can't pass the question, then there's something wrong. I was actually in an Oklahoma restaurant the other night. It was Friday night, and the Spurs and the Thunder. The Thunder ended up winning. They, in fact, I didn't watch the entire game, but I watched most of the end of the game, and the Thunder was dominating pretty much the entire time. And I thought, oh, this is not good, because everyone in the entire restaurant was screaming. They're screaming for the Thunder. We're in an Oklahoma restaurant. And I'm just quietly going, yeah, well, okay. All right. My Spurs are not going to perform.
0: You grew up a Spurs fan.
1: Yeah. I grew up, down in San Antonio Del Rio. It's the Spurs.
0: The Spurs, one of the few teams absorbed from the ABA into the NBA.
1: Yeah, and you know, remember, we were talking about the other day about football teams and the migration of football teams and everything else. And remember when the people of San Antonio, and God bless them, were trying to get the Raiders, when the Raiders were leaving, or the Bay Area, when they were leaving Oakland, and they were trying to get the Raiders to go to San Antonio. And we were like, oh, that's not going to happen, because we were talking about, you know, what it takes to support a team, you know, build a stadium, you know, you have to you have to have enough taxpayers in the city numbers wise to afford today's stadiums. And I was thinking of that moment when, you know, it only lasted a few minutes, it seems, where they were saying, yeah, they should, the Raiders should come out here and they should be the San Antonio football team, because in part, this was the justification. Their colors are already black and silver, which are the colors of the Spurs.
0: Well,
1: that's a silly reason. Yeah. And also, Jerry Jones is never going to allow that to happen.
0: Well, I mean, I don't know if he could. He probably would have influence, but yeah. I don't think it would affect the market of the Cowboys being, what are they, 285 miles away?
1: Yeah.
0: And let me tell you this. I mean, and I come from an absolute football town first, a hockey town second. Mm-hmm. It's funny because, you know, people say, well, when they built the minor league stadium, well, it can be expanded. And I said at the time, Buffalo will never get a major league baseball team. It's not a baseball town. It just mm-hmm. isn't. Mm-hmm. It's got minor league baseball, but they are not a major league team. And they're going to look at the population and, you know, they don't have the same type of revenue sharing as the NFL does.
1: Yeah. Right.
0: And so it's like never going to happen. And I'll never forget the people that were sponsoring it were not happy with me because I was a talk show host in the area at that time when they were promoting, we're going to get Major League Baseball. And I went, no, you're not. You're never going to get it. But San Antonio, I don't know if they look at that market and say it's not big enough yet. I will say this, though. Crazy football fans there. I do not know of a city that has supported all the different minor league football, professional football teams that have gone through San Antonio.
1: Well, I mean, they are rabid fans that are in terms of the NFL that are split, of course, between the Houston Texans or back in the day when I was there, the Oilers, and the Cowboys. Now, in Del Rio, which is Western San Antonio. You know, we got all of our news out of, we didn't have TV news out of Del Rio. We had one newspaper out of Del Rio. We had a couple of radio stations, but all of our TV news came out of San Antonio. So we were Western San Antonio. But with the friends I grew up, anecdotal, but with the friends I grew up with, everybody was a Cowboys fan in Del Rio. But you could see the split between, and with baseball. And with baseball, it was the Astros and the Rangers. It seemed to lean more Astros than it did Rangers. And that, again, it's just anecdotal. But in terms of football, NFL, Del Rio, heavily Cowboys fans. San Antonio, I was a little bit younger, so I don't know. I don't remember. But I think San Antonio was a very vibrant sports town. I mean, they love sports. They just absolutely do. I think they could, I do believe they could have a fan base. It's, you know, I just don't have the numbers in front of me, of crunching the numbers of what it takes today. It kind of goes back to what we were talking about and have mentioned recently, and that's the cost of these stadiums. You know, they're just massive. Well, so, you know, Las Vegas, you know, they were counting on Vegas to be, all right, because Vegas is a transient kind of town, you know, because where it used to be, where it's tourism, it's a global tourism. And that can work, you know, definitely for any sports franchise or anything going on locally. But, you know, if you want to get into a real sports town, San Antonio would definitely be one you would have to consider for sure.
0: The other reason I bring up Kathy Hochul is because politicians believe that the people are idiots, that you actually care who they endorse. Yeah. Remember Hillary? Where was she when she couldn't decide, you know, who she was for? And
1: right.
0: For some reason, I'm thinking it was the Bears or something they asked, and she just, and I think Bill was the same way. Well, I like the team that everybody else. I like all the teams.
1: And wasn't there something when she was running for Senate between whether she was going to wear
2: a Mets ball cap or a Yankees ball
0: something
2: cap
0: like that.
2: Or something
0: yeah.
2: like that.
0: And it's like,
2: yeah.
0: nobody gives a damn. They believe people are such idiots
2: yeah.
0: that, well, if you support that team, I'm not going to vote for you. And I bring that up because at the in the third hour yesterday of the show, we played that commercial from Plattner in Maine
2: mm-hmm.
0: that was running during a Red Sox game.
2: Yeah.
0: Which he says private equity, basically the private ownership of professional sports has destroyed it.
2: Yeah.
0: And he doesn't like it. And yeah. so we never yeah. really delved into it much because it was the end of the hour.
2: Right, right.
0: But I guess the point is, and I was thinking about it during the day, I'm like, oh my God, so he's talking about, was he talking about, somebody's got to ask him, are you talking that government should own the sports teams?
2: Mm-hmm.
0: Should sports teams yeah. be owned by government? And right. who should own it?
2: Right.
0: Should it be the state that owns it? Should it be the city that owns it?
2: Right.
0: Should it be the county that owns it? Should it be the federal government that owns it?
2: Mm-hmm.
0: And I find it interesting when they're like, the you know, because one of the things is the billionaire owners. If billionaires are evil, they shouldn't own, you know, our sports teams. Now,
2: right.
0: I haven't seen him go much further on it, but that was prime territory for the Republicans to just pound on him mm-hmm. and have a heyday making fun of it. And, of course, because of a couple of things like the, you know, the Jill Biden story. And I'm like,
2: yeah, yeah.
0: You know, I don't, they're just obsessed about that. It shows you how inside the beltway they are. Look, they all knew. I don't know whether she's lying or not. I wouldn't be surprised if she's lying. I'm not going to spend five minutes.
2: I don't buy right. it coming from her. I think it was some kind of, oh, well, I right. thought he might be having a stroke. No, you knew exactly yeah. what was going on. I don't buy it for a minute.
0: And then the Paxton thing. So this, but I think it's prime, to, you know, because people pay attention to sports
2: mm-hmm.
0: and not that they're going to vote on it, but somebody might say, wait a minute, are you saying the government should own all professional sports teams?
2: Right.
0: You know, what's your point? Why did right. you put that out?
2: Right.
0: Why did you make the case that the private sector is destroying the Boston Red Sox?
2: Right.
0: That's the case he was trying to make.
2: Mm-hmm.
0: So if the private sector is destroying the Boston Red Sox, what's your solution?
2: Right.
0: Somebody should ask him.
2: Yeah. How do you fix it?
0: What an idiot.
2: How do you fix it?
0: I mean, seriously, what? Forget about that he's a commie Nazi.
2: Yeah.
0: He's an absolute idiot. He's absolutely clueless
2: yep.
0: as how the world runs.
2: Yep. He absolutely
0: God,
2: is.
0: You people in Maine, if it's true that he's actually up by 9 points, I shake my head. I don't know what to do. You're just saying to hell with our state. Let's just send it right to hell.
2: Yeah, why not?
0: A commie Nazi.
2: Yeah.
0: And I read the other day, well, people are interested that, you know, in the backstory and they know about the tattoo. The tattoo isn't important except that it's a Nazi tattoo.
2: Well, it's like the liberal activist media is approaching it like one of the old Barbara Walters sit-down interviews.
0: Yeah.
2: Tell me about your tattoo. Tell me about the pain you went through while receiving the tattoo, while getting the tattoo.
0: So when you got angry, you decided to get a tattoo that was pro-concentration camp where
2: yeah.
0: millions of Jews died.
2: Right, right.
0: So, I mean, is there something that we need to understand here that we failed to understand?
2: It's like Jiminy Glick, you know, Martin Short, asking Mel Brooks, what's your beef with the Nazis?
0: Yeah, that was great.
2: Silly, over the top silly. This whole thing is just absolutely stupid.
0: Now, I couldn't watch him do that all the time.
2: Yeah.
0: But I was a fan of those interviews.
2: Oh, my gosh. Funny.
0: We are Red Eye Radio.
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9: 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Try playing a different role every time the bell rings. How about a scientist? 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Chemistry? 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You had it right the first time.
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8: And he is Eric Harley, and I'm Gary McNamara. 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Listening to a lot of the analysis yesterday about, you know, where the Republican Party is going, and quite emotional it got yesterday from the Republican Party, because of this, shows that they have, you know, they've got the guts. This is not loyalty to Trump. It's the base, as we talked about yesterday, the base saying, no, we want somebody that's going to fight. You know, you heard the things like it's about time that Cornyn has been in there for too long. And I will say this, look, because we've got so many long-term senators in there. Here's how I view it. I view serving in government like I do radio. I've always expected that I'm going to be gone in a week.
9: Yeah.
8: I've always had this mentality.
9: We need to talk during the break. Go ahead. Anyway.
8: We've always had this mentality.
9: Yeah.
8: From
9: day one.
8: Right.
9: Since I was 18, I've felt that.
8: Yes. Right. It's something that you know, it is a cutthroat business.
9: Yes.
8: And I've been let go. Mm-hmm. And as I said, I was actually let go from a job because I succeeded too well.
9: Mm-hmm.
8: And when I went in, you know, we got, you know, the ratings came in and everybody's happy and everything else. And I walked into the general manager's office. He said, congratulations for letting you go, because the owner, he was a very, let me put it this way, elderly man who might have not had all of his cognitive abilities there.
9: Well,
8: but he said, he wanted to say congratulations, but he wants you gone because he believes, because of the success you've had, you're going to ask for a big raise and he doesn't want to pay it.
9: Mm-hmm.
8: And this is a smaller market.
9: Right. Yeah. Yeah.
8: But I actually went to unemployment the next day and said that, well, they said I succeeded too well. I mean, come on. I felt like I was the episode of Seinfeld where George Costanza walks in to collect unemployment and he's trying to get an extension and he's not really looking for any type of job, and ended up dating the daughter,
9: yeah,
8: of the unemployment agent. Thanks for the Big Mac, George. I haven't had one in a while.
9: It happened to a friend of mine who got her PhD, and about a month later, they said, you're overqualified for the job, and we're going to have to, we can't afford to have any gaps in the job that you do, and so we're letting you go, because we know that now you are at a different pay scale. We know you're going to ask for a raise, so you're basically overqualified.
8: Right. And if you don't have, for example, probably, I haven't actually thought about it much, but probably the majority of my career, mm-hmm, you know, the contracts were completely one-sided. As you know, I mean, early on, they're completely one-sided towards towards management. They might provide, you know, a little bit of security for the first year or something. But after that, I mean, it was the contracts were, you know, early on in my career, didn't provide me any protection. And as and sometimes there was no contract at all. You just work day to day. And they, you know, like I said, when they come in, when you learn that early on in your career, so I succeeded and you're letting me go? Yeah. Well, then what the hell should I be scared of? Not succeeding or succeeding? But, and, you know, the things, we're just moving in a different direction. And radio.
9: Yeah, I've been let go one time in my 42 years.
8: Radio is interesting that it's a unique medium, talk radio especially. I mean, I started in music radio, but talk radio is so unique because for the most part, you know, you do not have producers dictating where you're going to go. It's not like TV. Did you see? And did you see the number of people in Colbert's?
9: Oh my gosh!
8: That picture. It's like 200 people.
9: Well, no. When they used to remember back when they used to they would show a picture from like the Emmy Awards, right? And it was, I remember this one picture, and it was all, it was basically everybody who received the award, you know, as, I don't know, best comedy show or something for The Daily Show on Comedy Central. And it looked like, wait a minute, it looked like everybody from the crowd, from the audience, got on stage. I'm like, there's no way they have that many writers. It was dozens and dozens of people. Unbelievable.
8: And here in, you know, in talk radio, like for this show, there's four of us.
9: Yes, right.
8: Me, you.
9: Right.
8: Alan and Ron.
9: Right.
8: And Alan does a great job. He always gets me three or four stories a night that are different than the things that I'm looking at. He always finds something. Go, oh, all right.
9: Right.
8: I didn't look at that story that way. And just the headline, whenever, I'm just always amazed that he always gets me stuff that's like, wow.
9: Right.
8: Okay.
9: Now, we're actually very fortunate to have a very experienced production crew. Right. Most shows at our caliber don't.
8: Was that a compliment towards our show or an insult towards what you and I do?
9: They're highly overqualified themselves.
8: But when you, so it's completely, and I love it this way. I one of the things, and you were asked a long time ago by somebody, an executive, you know, what's your goal? And you were on this show and you said to do this show.
9: I love radio. I just, and it's not, you know, there's a difference between I love doing the job and I need to be on the radio every day. Now, I can say technically I need to be on the radio every day personally so I can vent, but it's not an ego thing. It's not to build an ego. It's to vent, but I love doing radio.
8: I love the process. I love the editorial control that you have.
9: Yeah.
8: I love that you can take it in whatever direction that you want where you can't do that in television. Look, that's one of the things Tucker Carlson is complaining about now. Well, I wasn't really telling you what I believed. The producers were actually doing all of it.
9: Yeah.
8: Well, then you just lose complete credibility.
9: You just admitted you were a sellout.
8: Yeah. I mean, it's just like, wow. And so that would be very, very, very, very tough to do. But with that comes the fact that if you don't succeed, you're gone. And I'll be honest, I never thought that I would last this long in the business. I never thought, but my mentality always was I could be gone like you. They could fire me next week. Mm-hmm. I always had that in my head, even when I know they could still say you're gone next week. They got to pay us for a while. Mm-hmm. But the fact is you do have, you eventually, later on in your career, you actually do, if you've had some kind of success, you know, you do have some guarantee. But
9: well, politics, I still have that underlying fear to the point that next Thursday I have an interview at Costco. So it's to make sure.
8: With politics, I view it the same way.
9: Mm-hmm.
8: You know, I was reading, it was almost like an obituary. And it's so sad. Cornyn had a 4-decade. Well, yeah, for God's sakes, 4 decades. I look at Congress and say, well, for decades, you know, that's unbelievably long.
9: Yeah.
8: And one of the biggest, you know, complaints, you know, people talk about term limits.
9: Yeah.
8: We don't believe that's the solution, as many people believe it is, because especially in congressional districts, you don't get anything. And as you see in the state of Texas, if the party, the people that vote for that party are unhappy with the candidate, they can lose even after 40 years, and they can lose
9: right.
8: big. But when I look at a lot of what I saw yesterday, well, the Republican Party is succeeding because they kicked out the incumbent and put this person in, and now the Trump agenda can continue forward. Well, what's the thing that's really ticked off a lot of Republicans? I think the number one issue was that they couldn't pass they don't have the votes to, for the SAVE Act.
9: Mm-hmm.
8: Yeah, they don't have the votes basically for voter ID.
9: Yeah.
8: And it's like, well, get rid of the filibuster. I never thought the Republicans would do that. They would wait for the Democrats to do it. And even if Republicans got rid of the filibuster now, anything that they could pass could be defeated when Democrats took power.
9: Exactly.
8: I don't believe, my opinion and yours on this case, because we're looking towards the future. Other people may have differing viewpoints on it, and that's fine. The concern of the Republican Party should be to not have any chance of the Democrats winning.
9: Right. Right.
8: It's not, so whether it's Cornyn or Paxton here, whether it's a MAGA person or not MAGA person, it's more important to me that the Democrats lose than that the SAVE Act passes. Why? Because you can use that to pound on the Democrats over and over again.
9: Yes.
8: It's an issue that you've got 80% of the 83% of the country, is it? What is it? No, it's right around 80%, because it was like 83% of, whatever. I forgot the exact demographics, but it's around 80%.
9: Yeah.
8: Well, you can use that. What's more important, to pass that tomorrow or to win in November?
9: Right.
8: My focus is winning in November so the Democrats don't win. And so I don't care whether it's Paxton or Cornyn. All I want is the win, because either Paxton or Cornyn would be better than Democrats taking over the Senate.
9: Yes.
8: And my concern is not right now passing the Trump agenda and the issues on the Trump agenda right now, if you can pass them next year, because you've got a bunch of senators, you've got the Senate again for a couple more years. And so to me, the infighting in the Republican Party is a strength, because the Republican Party can evolve. There was an article, where is it here? Michael Doherty in National Review, Democrats need to learn how to fight each other.
9: Mm-hmm, mm-hmm.
8: And it's like, look, part of the infighting in the Republican Party can hurt them, but it shows that they're actually the party that's evolving.
9: Well,
8: where the Democrats, they're not evolving. They're not the party of change ever, because they're sticking to their ideological, insanity.
9: It's for the GOP. It is, for the most part, it's on the issues. There is some tribalism that exists there. With the whole MAGA thing, for a minute, there seemed to be this battle to prove I'm more MAGA than you are, to the extent where some people were trying to say they were more MAGA than Donald Trump. Yes. It seemed like they were trying to make that point. The point with the left is, it doesn't matter who you are, even if you're a member of my own party, you're the oppressor eventually. And identity politics has set up that model to disintegrate, to erode that unity, and it keeps happening more and more. This is why, Cory Booker over the weekend, party needs new leadership. Andrew Cuomo, what's going on? And you have more and more of these Democrats. I don't consider those names. They're known names. Booker's still active. Cuomo's, I don't know what he's doing. But he's probably going to make a run maybe again somewhere at some point. But the point is, is that I know that it runs deeper throughout the party, that there is something fundamentally broken with the Democratic Party. Well, what it is exactly what you and I have been describing, identity politics. You create more and more victims, more and more subgroups every day, and by definition, by default, you create more and more oppressors, even within your own group. And that is a problem and always will be. It's not going to change in our lifetime.
8: Yeah, I look at the long-term future of the Republican Party, and I believe it's in much better shape than the Democrats.
9: Oh, yeah.
8: Because
9: so.
8: The Democrats yeah. won't, if they're not willing to evolve now, they're not going to evolve.
9: Right. Yep.
8: For a long time.
9: Right.
8: We are Red Eye Radio.
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0: and I'm Gary McNamara. Yeah, so it was an interesting day yesterday, just seeing how everybody was, analyzing it. And, you know, again, my point is simply, I want the Democrats to lose. That's all.
1: Yeah.
0: You know?
1: Yeah.
0: Right. You know, at this point, because of how radical they are, I'm not really that concerned of who the Republican candidate is, unless you have a Plantner in there, which we don't. There is no Plantner on the Republican side.
1: Yeah, right.
0: You don't have a commie Nazi.
1: Yeah.
0: So what I care about is whoever can win. And, can Paxton win? Yeah. You already see that yesterday in the CBS News interview that I'll have to find the audio. Tallarico's already backing off from the positions. By the way, he's lying. Everything that he said back in 2021, he believes.
1: He meant it.
0: Yes.
1: And he means it now.
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12: ABC News, I'm Dave Packer. The federal judge overseeing President Trump's lawsuit against the IRS is considering reopening the case over the terms of its $1.8 billion settlement for a so-called anti-weaponization fund. And another setback for the president.
13: The majority of musicians slated for the Trump-backed event celebrating America's 250th now pulling out. The president now saying he'll hold a rally on Wednesday on the National Mall to replace the planned concerts.
12: ABC's Selena Wang. The driver in Friday's deadly bus crash just south of Washington, D.C. has been charged with two counts of involuntary manslaughter in Paris. A celebration erupted into violence Saturday after Paris Saint-Germain scored the Champions League title win over Budapest. It started out as a victory party in the streets, quickly grew into thousands of people, reports of vandalism, cars set ablaze, and an injured police officer, at least 45 people detained. This is ABC News. Southern Command says a U.S. airstrike on an alleged drug smuggling boat in the Eastern Pacific killed three men on Saturday. A sonic sound heard over a large part of New England Saturday afternoon. It was like thunder, but a little different. And many Bostonians reported hearing the barrier-breaking boom. Reporter Ariel Mitropoulos from ABC affiliate WCVB spoke to someone who might know what it was.
14: Dr. John Ebel from the Weston Observatory believes that this was a meteor breaking through the lower part of the atmosphere.
15: This was probably a piece of space rock.
14: Most of the tools at the Weston Observatory that monitor earthquakes didn't pick up anything related to this, but one of their instruments did pick up the loud boom sound that we heard.
15: If it's like half a mile across, it would be like the rock that wiped out the dinosaurs about 65 million years ago.
14: He says it's not unusual for space rocks to make it through the atmosphere, but they usually burn up. This meteor still made it through, which is why so many of us heard it.
12: It comes just days after another mysterious boom shook parts of South Carolina. Dave Packer, ABC News.
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8: 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Gary McNamara and Eric Hurley talk about everything from politics to social issues and news of the day. Whether you're up late or you're just starting your day, welcome to the show from the Relief Factor Studios. 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
9: All across America, we are Red Eye Radio. He is Eric Hurley and I'm Gary McNamara. All right, more sports and politics.
10: All right, sport fans.
9: This sort of relates to Plattner in Maine about he's, you know, upset that private equity and billionaires own sports teams.
10: Yeah.
9: His idea is that private equity has destroyed the Boston Red Sox. And somebody needs to ask him the question, so... And who should own sports teams? But this is a New York and New Jersey launch investigation into World Cup ticket pricing. All right.
10: Mm-hmm.
9: New York Attorney General Letitia James and New Jersey Attorney General Jennifer Davenport announced that they have sent subpoenas to the FIFA president and others seeking information about their ticket policies. Quote, New Yorkers have been waiting for years for the World Cup to come into their backyard, and they deserve a fair shot at affordable tickets.
10: Okay.
9: It's government's job. Is it government's job to make sure you have a fair shot at affordable tickets?
10: I will say it's kind of outrageous given the prices. If you break it down to the cost per point scored
9: per goal
10: for any given match. Combined score, I mean, with both teams, it's pretty expensive per point.
9: No one should be, Letitia James said, no one should be manipulated into paying sky-high prices for seats.
10: Yeah.
9: And then also added, this is true, though. Fans should be able to trust that the tickets they purchase will be the ones they receive. That's true. If you make a contract with the company and they don't, you know, and that they would be a company, and they don't fulfill that contract, you have every right to go after them for that. But they start out by talking about it's their job to ensure that there's fairness and equity in ticket prices.
10: Ah, fairness and equity. Okay. All right.
9: I just love it so. All right, so here we go. You and I talked yesterday about Tallarico and how he would run his campaign.
10: Mm-hmm.
9: And we talked about Kamala Harris back in 2020. Mm-hmm. Excuse me, 2024.
10: Yeah.
9: And she never made it to 2022.
10: Because nobody talked about her in 2020.
9: Well, she never made it to 2020 because the Democrats are racist and sexist.
10: That's right.
9: Now, by the way, that comes from her. She's the one that accused Democrats of being racist and sexist back in 2020.
10: That's right. She was abandoned before Christmas.
9: Yeah.
10: 2019.
9: Democrats were so racist and sexist, they said, no, let her through Thanksgiving, but no way is she getting past Christmas.
10: That's right. it's the holiday season.
9: But...

0: we had talked about, and we had talked about this a couple of weeks ago too, that that when you know, and that was because Kamala Harris is still, you know, at the top of the bunch of who Democrats want to run in 2028. And we had gone back all the way. In fact, I found the ex post that I put out where I said Donald Trump, and this goes back to like June of 2024, and I said Trump is uniting the nation.
1: Yeah.
0: And I got some great responses because of it. And because Kamala now, and that's when she ran that ad where she said she's going to be tougher on the border. She didn't believe in open borders. She talked about a wall and a bunch of other topics that Trump was leading in. She said, no, I'm going to try to co-opt him on that. I'm going to try to beat him on that. It didn't last long. The left would not allow her to do that.
1: Many people don't even remember she promised to invade Greenland.
0: And so she pulled back from that.
2: Yeah.
0: Because she couldn't sell it to the Democrats. And I remember you and I in the midterm of 2006, we have long memories. Wow.
2: It's 20 years ago, Eric. It's 20 years ago.
1: Wow.
0: But the midterm of 2006, after the election, we went, wow, that and Democrats did very well.
1: Mm-hmm.
0: But it was really after that 2006 election where Democrats were not trying to run, or even before, were not trying to run as much to the middle.
2: Yeah.
0: They're always trying to run to the middle. And really since then, and as we even get up to, you know, the last election, or you look at, you know, California, whatever, they cannot moderate whatsoever. And the question would be, will Tallarico try to do it and would he be successful? He's trying already. He's walking back the things he said already.
1: Mm-hmm, mm-hmm.
0: Was interviewed by Ed O'Keefe, who, by the way, one of the criticisms of Ed O'Keefe was like, and Barry Weiss, we hope you're listening, he didn't push back.
1: Yeah.
0: He just asked some question. He answered right. And went to the next question.
1: Right.
0: He answered, go to the next question.
1: Mm-hmm.
0: Didn't say, well, wait a minute. And he starts by asking him about the six biological sexes, all right?
1: All right.
0: And listen to this muddled answer. And he did not get pushback from Ed O'Keefe at all. Here we go.
3: Let me run one more by you, because, again, the president and other Republicans are already bringing it up. Again, in 2021, though, while debating a bill that restricted transgender student-athletes, you said modern science acknowledges six biological variations based on chromosomes to argue that sex is a nuanced spectrum, not a strict binary. Do you still believe there are six biological sexes?
4: I know there are two sexes, men and women. I also know there's a very small percentage of people who have these chromosomal abnormalities, and I believe they deserve to be treated with dignity and respect.
3: The other one.
0: Okay, now he went to never challenged him on that.
1: Right. Right.
0: And he's making the case that every transgender has a chromosome differentiation, and that's not true.
1: Right. I don't know anybody that's ever tried to make that case.
0: No. No. Yeah. And O'Keefe just let that slide right by.
1: Yeah. Because you would stop and say, based on what? Show me that data.
0: Yeah. But you said six biological sexes.
1: Yeah. Yeah.
0: And by the way, you know, and again, scientists didn't agree with that, by the way. He was lying back then when he said it.
1: Right. And you know, activists didn't agree with it because they believe there's a lot more than six.
0: Right, right. Well, we had said it at the time. Well, who was it when Biden said, you know, how many genders are there? Three. We went, oh, my God, you can't give a number like that.
1: You're done.
0: So, but there's him attempting. Let's see this next question. Here we go.
1: All right.
0: Okay, hang on. We ready? Here we go. All right.
4: Be in respect.
3: The other one they keep harping on, and it's perhaps the most curious of all, they say you're a vegan.
4: I'm not a vegan. I'm an eighth generation Texan. I've been eating barbecue since before Ken Paxton's first indictment. And this campaign basically runs on Texas barbecue. If all they have is lying about me being a vegan, I feel pretty good about our chances.
0: But they're not lying. You said it.
1: Right.
0: You said it. You said you're a vegan. I mean, it's just like, they're not lying about it. And he was asked also the other question, was on the border where he said that, you know, that the Republicans are lying. He had said, remember, and we had played the audio before. I think we played it in the last couple of days where he, but this was back then, but he said that the border should be like the front porch.
1: Right.
0: Where
1: with the welcome
0: right, with the welcome mat, you welcome the good people in, but not the bad people. Mm-hmm. Well, then my next question would be, and he's trying to make the case, no, I just said let the, it's an open border for good people, but he's trying to make the case that he said, you know, that, that, to give the impression that he was against sanctuary cities, and he's not.
1: Right.
0: Because that would be my next question. So are you against sanctuary cities where illegal immigrant criminals are protected?
1: Right, right.
0: So this is his attempt to lie by, again, projecting and calling the Republicans liars about things that he clearly said.
1: Mm-hmm.
0: And so you have to, you've got to go after him for that, and... again, Ed O'Keefe, did you hear him laugh? Ed O'Keefe laughed.
1: Yeah.
0: He said, you know, the Paxton indictment. I mean, it was Barry Weiss. Ed O'Keefe did a horrible job.
1: Right.
0: Just let him answer. Just let him go through it.
1: Well, it was a propaganda piece.
0: Yep.
1: If you're not going to hit them back, if you're not going to question every answer that comes at you, every response that comes at you, you're not doing journalism. Just hand him the mic and let him just talk and lie.
0: Yeah.
1: Because that's basically what you did. That's not journalism.
0: But it shows it shows a change that the Tallarico people believe after over a decade of not attempting to go to the middle. Because remember, that was always what they were attempting to do.
1: Mm-hmm.
0: Kamala tried it and failed
1: mm-hmm.
0: on a national level.
1: Right.
0: Tallarico and his campaign now believe it's time to move to the middle and lie about where James Tallarico really stands.
1: Right.
0: And the belief is, or the hope is, that Democrats in Texas know he's lying. Just like when, remember when Obama said, I'm grappling with gay marriage. And remember the gay activists were the pro-gay marriage activists were talking about later on and go, no, we all knew he was lying. Everybody knew he was lying. He wasn't grappling with it.
1: Well,
0: he was lying.
1: Because the difference was, is that, and not exactly a Sunday morning talk show, but Ellen DeGeneres. And her daytime talk show that, and she brought on John McCain. You know, what do you believe in terms of gay marriage? And he was, his response, marriage is between a man and a woman. Obama had said the same thing already. And look, we had our issues with John McCain in terms of him being a senator. But if you're talking about two different parties, the candidates for each party being questioned, and at the exact same issue, one gets away with it, and the other one, they get away with it because exactly what you just said. No, we know he's lying. We're okay with him lying. And then all of a sudden he was grappling and evolving.
0: Now what you do here, because unfortunately we have to help the Republicans on basic communication skills,
1: mm-hmm.
0: you take everything that he said in that interview. Here's what James Tallarico said this week. Here's what he said back then.
1: Mm-hmm.
0: And those are the ads that you make. And then you say, James Tallarico is lying to you. He doesn't want you to know what he would really do as a senator.
1: Right.
0: And I'll say this. Why? Because adults don't change their mind on basic issues.
1: Right.
0: Adults right. don't all of a sudden change their mind.
1: On foundational issues, they don't.
0: Right. And those are foundational issues.
1: Right.
0: You don't go from saying there are six biological sexes that are proven by scientists and then 5 years later say, oh, no, there's only two. There's only two, but there are some chromosomal differences, which are not, that does not explain the radical transgender movement at all.
1: Yeah.
0: But on the border, I'd say, oh, fine. Then, oh, and he said he criticized Obama, you know, for the border. Did he? I want to see if he's got that on there and whether he would. I don't believe he did. I don't remember any Democrat until you got to election time that said Biden's got to do something on the border. He's going to lose because of it. And then at that point, they were saying you've got to do something.
1: Right.
0: But it wasn't that Biden didn't do the job on the border. He did do the job on the border. He did exactly. Biden was totally successful in his border plan.
1: Yeah.
0: His border plan was to open the damn border.
1: Yep.
0: And he succeeded. Yep. And then when politically it worked against him at the end, who was it? Minority Whip Catherine Clark the other day.
1: Mm.
0: Oh, well, he got the border under control. He got the, I think he was there, she was on CNBC. He got the border under control by the end of his term. Yeah, he made me, so he actually got it under control by the end. He caused it.
1: Yeah. Yes.
0: And they didn't challenge her on that either.
1: No.
0: They didn't challenge her on
1: it. No. No, and it's, and these are basic, this does not, you know, a third grader could go through those, these points that we're making here. You're not getting in the weeds on these issues. These are very simple right. issues with very few moving parts.
0: And I would ask you to say, well, you said it's like a front porch. You welcome everybody, but the bad people you don't. If they're bad, you don't welcome them. My next question would be, so you're against sanctuary cities?
1: Right. Hmm. Right.
0: This isn't that hard, Republicans. You know, it's, again, I don't want the Democrats to win.
1: No.
0: So let's not celebrate too much primary victories.
1: Yeah. No, let's not.
0: We are Red Eye Radio.
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6: How USDA meteorologist Brad Rippey describes a pre-Memorial Day weekend change in U.S. weather.
7: Flip the script.
6: With switching patterns in many parts of the country, going as far back as last summer, early fall of last year.
7: The pattern that has led to expansive drought coverage across the South, the Great Plains, and the West seems to have broken down in the week before Memorial Day weekend.
6: Conditions expected to remain for at least the next 2 weeks. And that comes during a key time for our nation's agriculture.
7: It is too late for a lot of the winter wheat crop, especially in the southern half of the country. But for just about everything else, agriculturally speaking, this is good news if you suddenly find yourself recovering from drought, getting into a wetter pattern.
6: Such as what is expected to happen in the southern U.S. Meanwhile, the north-central part of the country now sees heat and dryness. I'm Rod Bain reporting for the U.S. Department of Agriculture in Washington, D.C.
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21: Think class or the activist class think that somehow that guy right there represents what real America and normal America wants back home or outside of D.C. It's not. I mean, if Maine wants a self-proclaimed communist and a guy who has Nazi tattoos and talks about his masturbation habits and mocks wounded U.S. soldiers who were shot by the Taliban, Maine is going to have that choice. Mm-hmm. They can make that choice. They will make it in November. Now,
1: well, I learned something new during that audio.
0: Yes, I did not know about the
1: habits.
0: The habits.
1: His habits.
0: The
1: probably because I didn't want to.
0: I've got the Seinfeld term. Now, I did not know about the self-gratification.
1: Hmm. Well, if you're a Nazi, are you automatically the master of your own domain?
0: I
1: would think that's the case, but I don't.
0: Huh? We're
1: We're just asking questions.
0: We're not trying to be suggestive. We're not bringing it up. We're responding to these idiots.
1: We're trying to understand the political landscape currently in America. That's all we're doing.
0: We're grappling with all of this.
1: We're just a couple of simple fellas just trying to learn.
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0: And we are Red Eye Radio. He's Eric Carly, and I'm Gary McNamara. And since in the last segment, the show went into the gutter, not because of us.
1: We didn't do that.
0: Not because of us, just because we're responding to what was being said. We have another audio cut. 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
0: So this audio was actually from CNN from election night.
1: Yeah.
0: And it was Scott Jennings, CNN's Laura Coates, and Democrat strategist from Texas, Chuck Rocha. So, this is okay.
1: All right.
0: Listen to this. All right, here we go.
5: And I think the race is still likely or lean lean Republican tonight. But look, they got to run the race.
6: Hold on, Chuck is already laughing at the most radical. Is that hyperbole that you can relate to at all?
7: Look, I'm going to say that Ken Paxton is the most flawed, corrupt, divorced, biblical. All these things is what this campaign wants to be about when Scott Jennings and me are on this TV. But to the voters of Texas, it's going to be whether you care more about pronouns or gas prices, if you care more about what the price of your utility bill is or what gender you are. Right now in Texas, I've been polling all over Texas, not just for Tyler Rico, but when you go to somebody's house and ask them what's your biggest concern, it's normally how they're going to make ends meet, not about like who's got a pee-pee and who don't.
6: So he wants this race. I'm going to let that go for a second.
7: Thank
6: but
7: you.
6: He wants I'm, that race, right, yeah. Tyler Rico?
9: You're just going to let that go?
6: I'm letting the pee-pee go right now. Yes, I am. Okay. At 11:07, maybe the pee-pee comes back. But right now, 11:04, I'm going
9: we'll
6: to
9: get back to
6: myself.
9: The pee-pee.
6: We'll come back. Jesus Christ.
9: Please, because I'm a lady,
6: Ashley,
9: boys. I'm a lady.
6: Okay.
9: Settle down.
0: So I'm sorry, but all I keep thinking is Mr. Bookman from Seinfeld.
1: Yeah.
0: You like that, Seinfeld? I'm trying to protect the kids from opening a book and seeing a bunch of pee-pees and wee-wees. But I will say one thing. If the Republicans lose, it's because I read what Jim Garrity put on X yesterday. Jim Garrity from National Review.
1: Mm.
0: The president and his administration is laser-focused on everything except affordability. And if the Republicans lose, they lose because they've ignored it.
1: Yeah,
0: end of story.
1: That'll be the reason.
0: The only weakness Republicans have right now is affordability, and they don't seem to care.
1: Yep.
0: And it is absolutely amazing to me that there seems to be no concern about it whatsoever. You cannot talk your way by bringing up any successes elsewhere at all about affordability. And the lesson is Biden.
1: Yeah. Yeah.
0: He lost because of the border, affordability.
1: Yep.
0: That's prices.
1: Yep.
0: And also the radical transgender movement, which became, the woman's issue of 2024.
1: Mm-hmm.
0: But every one of those were on the side, you know, where the public voted against that was for Republicans, because yeah. Republicans were saying, we'll solve all of those problems.
1: Right.
0: The number one important thing that affects people the most, affordability. And the Republicans don't seem to care. And this administration doesn't seem to care at all. They talk a good game, but nothing. And I'm not talking just about gas prices.
1: Well,
0: I'm talking about everything across the board. I want to read this here. Here it is. David wrote us yesterday when we were talking about it. Gas prices are too high, but I'm not going to sell our beautiful country for $1.69. I'm not going to change my vote.
1: Right.
0: It's not about you, David, and it's not about me. As I said, my major thing, whether they're weak Republicans or strong Republicans, they're not insane Democrats. That's all I care, is that Democrats don't win.
1: Right.
0: And doesn't matter how you think, David, doesn't matter how I think. It's understanding the public at large. Remember, you said it. I never forget, because you made a big deal out of it after the 2016 election, why he won, about the Wall Street Journal article that went to Harlem and said to people that actually voted for Hillary at that time, why did Trump win? Trump won because he talked about issues that affect us here at home. Hillary's talking about everything else except what affects us here at home, and now Republicans are making the exact same mistake. Mm. The only thing that Republicans have is competence in other areas that they have done, in things like deregulation and everything else. But you can, if the president succeeds in getting a deal with Iran and the Middle East, that will also be great. But still, the number one issue is the economy stupid, and we found that again back in 2024.
1: Well, and the problem here too is that if enough people, enough of the voting public, believe that Democrats are going to start handing out checks, which, by the way, it won't happen, because they will not get a veto-proof majority. That's not going to happen. But it doesn't matter if their perception is they'll do better with the economy. Or if the perception is that I need to send a message to the GOP that they suck on the economy, just as punishment,
0: mm-hmm.
1: even if they believe, well, I probably won't get anything for a couple of years, but if I help give Democrats momentum, then, and they get the White House in a couple of years and they have the House and the Senate, then they start writing checks again. When people are underwater, they don't care anything about the national. Nobody cares anything about the national debt, our audience not included. But the American people have given up on the national debt and have, in fact, I wonder if they ever cared about it. So in terms of writing checks, in terms of handing out free stuff, those free promises, whether they even come to fruition or not, the free promises will drive people. And they always have in a bad economy. And it's hard to say bad economy right now, because there are many things in the economy that are great. But if your own personal economy at home, your own budget is failing over and over again, and you're underwater and you've got nowhere else to turn. You think about what people are doing on side gigs, everything they're doing to earn extra money. And wages aren't keeping up. And now inflation ticking up again. And we know what's driving this uptick in inflation.
8: which is why we've got to, if you get back to the Iran thing, we've got to, this mission has to be completed for every reason. For number one, for the mission itself. And number two, politically, you want this to be done sooner than later so you can get the benefit of that. And again, I mentioned yesterday, it could be that by comparison, if the mission in Iran is completed to the point that oil comes back down, which means if energy prices are down, food prices will settle somewhat because the transportation of goods will also be cheaper. If the 150 days, which is up in July on his current tariffs, runs out and there's nothing else that he's going to throw at the courts or is going to be extended by that, by comparison, there may be some positive effect. I wouldn't count on that. Right now, as we've said all along, I used to say, run like you're 20 points behind. Run like you're 80 points behind.
0: Yeah.
8: And that's exactly what has to be
0: done. You can have all the cabinet meetings like he had publicly yesterday. And that's where I think Garrity had the comment. Jim Garrity from National Review, they're laser focused on everything except affordability.
8: Yeah.
0: But we said this yesterday, and I agree with you. That's why I said if they lose, they can Republicans can still win because the Democrats are so bad. And in the polling, it has showed up to this point that even though the administration gets horrible marks on the economy, the people don't believe that the Democrats are the solution.
8: Right, right.
0: You know, so again, you don't know. And I agree with you. If the war can end, and then even remember, as we said earlier, though, if we weren't in this war, prices might have moderated because remember, the amount of tariffs went down drastically.
8: Right.
0: You know, they're probably raising what? A third of what they were before with Trump's new tariffs. So that would have moderated, that might have moderated prices. And if we weren't in the Iran war, prices, the inflation numbers could be looking, you know, really, really good, but they're not going to come down. You know, that's the point. Gasoline will come down, and maybe there will be some products because of shipping that might come down a little bit.
8: Well, I think that's going to happen actually in a considerable way because of where diesel has been, diesel prices, which again is the shipment
0: through the roof.
8: Yeah, and so, but it depends on the level of the drop. You know, I know that's a Captain Obvious statement, but I don't know where diesel will settle after this. Gasoline may settle, but then again, if it happens in the middle of the summer, still in the heart of driving season, and I don't know what will happen again or how far of a drop the diesel prices would be in the event that we get the Strait of Hormuz settled and we'll see where it goes. It's as it always is. I think the markets are kind of skittish. I think even with any kind of agreement, framework, whatever you want to call it, on the Strait of Hormuz, it's going to be, I think it's going to be slower. I think the markets are going to be a little timid and really going, dropping those prices in a dramatic way. I hope I'm wrong about that. But the point is, I don't think they'll trust an agreement. I think they'll believe that there's at any moment that chaos could ensue in the Strait of Hormuz. But
0: I will say yesterday when they attacked that they went after the Iranian ground control station that was about to launch another drone.
8: Yeah.
0: These actions were measured purely defensive and intended to maintain the ceasefire.
8: Yeah. Well, the Wall Street Journal, by the way, had a very interesting story yesterday about how the Chinese are buying oil secretly, and they've got this set of clandestine ships where they're actually running a line, filling these ships with oil, and selling them to China. Iran is still selling oil to China. I don't know the volume. I didn't get that far into the story, but that's a problem. And if that's not completely controlled and settled, you know, there's going to be a problem long term, I believe.
0: My chuckle was military action is intended to protect the ceasefire.
1: Yeah, exactly. That's right. Yeah, we're going to war to protect the ceasefire. Yes.
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2: 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In fact, I called Jim first with the news about my granddaughter, Lizzie. Hey, Jim, I'm going to be a grandfather.
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2: 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I was sad, was scared, I felt alone. 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But then I decided to listen to Jim, and I went for help down at the VA. If I can take that first step after almost 50 years, I know other veterans can too. Visit maketheconnection.net to find out more.
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0: We are on our radio. He's Eric Carlin. I'm Gary McNamara. I tell you, though, it's going to be an interesting next 5 months. It really is.
1: No, it may be one of the most, well, I guess we say this every season.
0: Yeah, the new
1: season.
0: One always is.
1: But the latest is always the most interesting because now there are so many factors that are involved here in determining, well, trying to grasp, guess, poll, determine what the American people are worried about and how that's going to drive votes. Again, pricing is going to be a big driver. But will it be outdone by the absurdity, the insanity of the left? Because the absurdity and insanity isn't just the libs of TikTok moments. It's about the threat, the existing threat of what has become the violent left justifying taking lives or attempting to take lives, coming after your children and control of your children. These are very serious issues, and that definitely will outweigh pricing with some people. It has to be enough, though.
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0: ABC News. I'm Dave Packer. We've learned this weekend that five Americans, including U.S. troops, were injured in an Iranian missile attack on a U.S. base in Kuwait Wednesday. We're told they've since returned to duty. In Laos, four of the six remaining miners trapped in a flooded cave are now out. Josh Richardson, part of the rescue team.
1: I was literally about to head into the cave myself when all of a sudden we heard all these cheers and spun around and four very muddy miners just suddenly emerged out of the cave on their own.
0: The two other men still trapped inside. Officials announcing the bodies of nine missing individuals have been found at the site of a blast and ruptured chemical tank at a paper mill in Washington State. The driver in Friday's deadly chain reaction bus crash along I-95 just south of Washington, D.C., has been charged with two counts of involuntary manslaughter. And Southern Command says a U.S. airstrike on an alleged drug smuggling boat in the Eastern Pacific has killed three men. That happened today. This is ABC News. An update on the American missionary doctor that was treating people in Central Africa before he was diagnosed with Ebola.
2: A colleague says that the infected American doctor, Peter Stafford, is, quote, doing really well, but remains weak as he undergoes treatment in Berlin. U.S. officials now setting up a special medical facility at a base in central Kenya, which would be used to potentially care for Americans who are at high risk of exposure to the virus. But a Kenyan judge is putting that on hold for now. All of this is unfolding as the U.S. prepares to host the World Cup in less than 2 weeks.
0: ABC's Marcus Moore. The lead prosecutor in former FBI Director James Comey's Seashell case is withdrawn from the case. Matthew Petracca was the lone prosecutor assigned when it was unsealed late last month. The case stems from Comey's social media posts depicting seashells, with the Justice Department claiming that amounted to a threat against President Trump. Comey's attorneys intend to push to have the case dismissed before it can go to trial. The DOJ didn't include any explanation for the move in the high-profile case. Dave Packer, ABC News.
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4: 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And the BZ Woodland helps them chart their own course.
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16: Believe they could have a fan base. I just don't have the numbers in front of me. Crunching the numbers of what it takes today, it kind of goes back to what we were talking about and have mentioned recently, and that's the cost of these stadiums. You know, they're just massive. Well, Las Vegas, you know, they were counting on Vegas to be all right, because Vegas is a transient kind of town. You know, because where it used to be, where it's tourism, it's global tourism. And that can work, you know, definitely for any sports franchise or anything going on locally. But, if you want to get into a real sports town, San Antonio would definitely be one you would have to consider. For
17: the sure. The other reason I bring up Kathy Hochul is because politicians believe that the people are idiots.
16: Yeah.
17: That you actually care who they endorse.
16: Yeah.
17: Remember Hillary? Where was she when she couldn't decide, you know, who she was for? And
16: Right.
17: For some reason, I'm thinking it was the Bears or something they asked, and she just, and I think Bill was the same way. Well, I like the team that everybody else, I like
16: and,
17: all
16: and
17: the
16: wasn't
17: teams,
16: there something and, when she was running for Senate between whether she was going to wear a Mets ball cap or a Yankees ball
17: something
16: cap
17: like that.
16: Or something
17: like that. And it's like, nobody gives a damn. They believe people are such idiots that, well, if you support that team, I'm not going to vote for you. And I bring that up because at the in the third hour yesterday of the show, we played that commercial from Plattner in Maine.
16: Mm-hmm.
17: That was running during a Red Sox game.
16: Yeah.
17: Which he says private equity, basically the private ownership of professional sports has destroyed it.
16: Yeah.
17: And he doesn't like it. And so we never really delved into it much because it was the end of the hour.
16: Right, right.
17: But I guess the point is, and I was thinking about it during the day, I'm like, oh my God. So he's talking about, was he talking about, somebody's got to ask him, are you talking that government should own the sports teams?
16: Mm-hmm.
17: Should sports teams be owned by government, and who should own it?
16: Right.
17: Should it be the state that owns it? Should it be the city that owns it?
16: Right.
17: Should it be the county that owns it? Should it be the federal government that owns it?
16: Mm-hmm.

0: And I find it interesting when they're like the, you know, because one of the things is the billionaire owners. If billionaires are evil, they shouldn't own, you know, our sports teams. Now,
1: right.
0: I haven't seen him go much further on it, but that was prime territory for the Republicans to just pound on him mm-hmm. and have a heyday making fun of it. And of course, because of a couple of things like the, you know, the Jill Biden story. And I'm like, you know, I don't, they're just obsessed about that. It shows you how inside the beltway they are. Look, they all knew. I don't know whether she's lying or not. I wouldn't be surprised if she's lying. I'm not going to spend five minutes.
2: I don't buy it coming from her. I think it was some kind of, thought he might be having a stroke. No, you knew exactly what was going on. I don't buy it for a minute.
0: And then the Paxson thing. So this, but I think it's prime, to, you know, because people pay attention to sports and not that they're going to vote on it, but somebody might say, wait a minute. Are you saying that government should own all professional sports teams?
2: Right.
0: You know, what's your point? Why did you put that out?
2: Right.
0: Why did you make the case that the private sector is destroying the Boston Red Sox?
2: Right.
0: That's the case he was trying to make.
2: Mm-hmm.
0: So if the private sector is destroying the Boston Red Sox, what's your solution?
2: Right.
0: Somebody should ask him.
2: Yeah. How do you fix it?
0: What an idiot.
2: How do you fix it?
0: I mean, seriously. What? Forget about that he's a commie Nazi.
2: Yeah.
0: He's an absolute idiot. He's absolutely clueless.
2: Yep.
0: As how the world runs.
2: Yep. He absolutely
0: God,
2: is.
0: You people in Maine, if it's true that he's actually up by 9 points, I shake my head. I don't know what to do. You're just saying to hell with our state. Let's just send it right to hell.
2: Yeah, why not?
0: A commie Nazi.
2: Yeah.
0: And I read the other day, well, people are interested that, you know, in the backstory and they know about the tattoo. The tattoo isn't important except that it's a Nazi tattoo. Well,
2: it's like the liberal activist media is approaching it like one of the old Barbara Walters sit-down interviews.
0: Yeah.
2: Tell me about your tattoo. Tell me about the pain you went through while receiving the tattoo, while getting the tattoo.
0: So when you got angry, you decided to get a tattoo that was pro-concentration camp where millions of Jews died.
2: Right, right.
0: So, I mean, is there something that we need to understand here that we failed to understand?
2: It's like Jiminy Glick, you know, Martin Short, asking Mel Brooks, what's your beef with the Nazis?
0: Yeah, that was great. It is that silly,
2: over the top silly, this whole thing. It's just absolutely stupid.
0: Now, I couldn't watch him do that all the time.
2: Yeah.
0: But I was a fan of those interviews.
2: Oh, my gosh. Funny.
0: We are Red Eye Radio.
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0: Trying to make each team equal, right?
2: Right.
0: How would Plattner expand DEI to professional teams if the government owned the professional teams?
2: Yeah.
0: Now, we did find out that in the state of Texas, just getting Jerry Jones out of being owner, whether it was government or not, received 99% approval from the fans.
2: Yes, it did. Unfortunately, they're not going to do anything about it.
12: Welcome to Encounter,
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0: community leaders who live out compassion, grace, and love. We're a program of the Broome County Council of Churches that addresses food insecurity through CHOW and the Greater Good Grocery, provides hospital and jail ministry, builds wheelchair ramps, and assists neighbors with transportation and shopping services through Faith in Action volunteers. We invite you to the conversation. Encounter your neighbors as we learn to walk together in love and kindness.
1: Good morning and welcome to this week's edition of Encounter. I'm your host, Jeff Kellum, the parish associate at the Union Presbyterian Church on Main Street in Endicott in the Union District. I'd like you to imagine, first of all, we're going to talk about church and politics. The program is produced by the Council of Churches. We're going to talk politics today. I'd like you to imagine a document that deals with corrupt judiciary, the threat of losing civil control over the military, officials not being responsible to their constituents, people lacking a voice in decisions that affect their lives. Imagine a document that deals with policies about immigration and citizenship. How about sweeping executive orders? The document that you can imagine is called the Declaration of Independence. And today we have with us the author of a book called Tyrants and Rogues. I want to get that right because I've been saying rogues and tyrants. Tyrants and Rogues. Robert Parkinson, he is a professor of history at Binghamton University. Welcome.
2: Thank you. It's lovely to be here.
1: Well, I'm glad you're here because I have lots of questions.
2: Okay. Hopefully have lots of answers.
1: Yeah, well, let's talk about the Declaration of Independence. It seems appropriate. Now, is the Declaration something that has fascinated you since high school, or is it that you realize we're up on this 250th anniversary?
2: It actually goes back 25 years or so when, I was a graduate student at the University of Virginia, and Albert Small, who was a wealthy collector of things, he was giving a whole bunch of money to the university to name a special collections library after him. And he was one of the most prominent collectors of Declaration stuff in the world, and he wanted to give his stuff with the name of his giving to the library, and so they put on a permanent collection, which is still there, actually. And I was ended up being one of the people who helped curate that exhibit, that permanent exhibit. Yeah. And so I got to get sort of knee deep into Declaration stuff back in 2002-03. And the Declaration is always sort of featured into my scholarship in some ways, but not like this. And so it's always been something that, and then of course, you know, this is also the 250th, so
1: right.
2: It seemed like the time to do it, right?
1: The timing is perfect.
2: Yes, the timing is good.
1: And the book comes out or came out June 9th, depending on when we air this. I'm planning on airing it twice. When we talk about the Declaration of Independence, people remember the flowery language, mm-hmm. When in the course of human events, and that we hold these truths to be self-evident that all men are created equal. It's so hard to say all men are created equal
2: these days.
1: And we have so many different translations of the Bible. We don't mind changing the language there, but it's awfully, you don't change a historical document.
2: No.
1: We're not going to.
2: Well, you can. I mean, the women at Seneca Falls did that. Americans who have, over generations, who have tried to use the Declaration as inspiration for their causes or people that they think have left out. Like in 1848, they said all men and women are created equal in the Declaration of Rights and Sentiment put out by the Seneca Falls Convention. So people have played with it like that because of how important and iconic it is for Americans, right? It's a touchstone that they can then use for their own sort of agendas too.
1: Right. And so we do adjust it for our culture and for our political belief systems. Mm-hmm. Now approaching the Declaration of Independence as a historic document, I know we can get into how it came to be, the various players in this, often around the king and the king's, all the king's men,
2: right,
1: as it were.
2: Right.
1: But I'm curious about What were there other declarations prior to this? Were there other colonies that were? Was there a model for a declaration of colonies separating themselves from the mother country?
2: Not to this scale. In 1776, there had not been a. There had been colonial rebellions going all the way back to the ancient world, right? But or there had been small scale rebellions of all sorts, but nothing of this magnitude, not involving this many people or this many square miles.
1: Yeah.
2: In the second paragraph of the Declaration, it's incredibly important to say, we do not do this for light and transient causes, right? And so these are the very, very, very important reasons why we take this step, because that step had not been taken before of that kind of this kind of magnitude. And so they were trying to model it on other things that have happened. So really the kind of I guess godparents of the Declaration of Independence, of the English Bill of Rights, of 1689, and thinking about trying to model it on what the English had done in order to make it justified and something that people would be respected, not only in America, but in what they would call the candid world.
1: Yes, and so it falls upon Thomas Jefferson.
2: Mm-hmm.
1: Why Jefferson? Certainly there were other people who could have been the authors.
2: Yes. Well, there are interesting reasons why Jefferson. It should have been Richard Henry Lee. So Richard Henry Lee is the man who, when Virginia votes to introduce the motion for independence, right? They have that vote in Williamsburg, mm-hmm. and they send it to Richard Henry Lee in Virginia, and he stands to make the motion to say we are going to start this process, right? The way that parliamentary procedure works is the man that makes the motion is the man that also writes this document, right?
1: Yeah.
2: But except he's a Lee, and we go back to the families, and there are Harrisons who are also in the delegation, and the Harrisons don't like the Lees. It's sort of like a soap opera, right? The Harrisons don't like the Lees all that much. And so, well, Jefferson's not really one of aligned with one of those, so it sort of goes to him. Jefferson also has a reputation of being a good author coming out of a pamphlet that he wrote in the summer of 1774, which sort of establishes his reputation as an author, and so that's why he's on the committee as the Virginian and not Lee. It should have been a Lee, but Adams says, you know, you should be the one to write it, and then he sort of gives him the assignment as the song goes in the 1776 musical. That's kind of how it happened. Like, yeah. I'm obnoxious and disliked, and people thought, yeah, that's probably pretty true.
1: The right person, yeah.
2: Exactly, the right person,
1: the right
2: yeah.
1: person.
2: Yeah,
1: I'm interested in the fact that at the end of your book, you have the Declaration of Independence.
2: Mm-hmm.
1: And you have the editorial comments.
2: Yes.
1: It's like the Google Docs where you put mm-hmm. the thing in the side.
2: No, it's very important.
1: Which I found interesting because
2: yeah.
1: I'd not seen it done that way before. But,
2: yeah.
1: So Jefferson submits it, but this, well, the Committee of Five?
2: The Committee of Five.
1: Yeah. Mm-hmm.
2: Yeah, so there's a subcommittee made up of Jefferson and John Adams and Ben Franklin, and then Roger Sherman from Connecticut and Robert Livingston from New York are the five. Sherman and Livingston don't have a lot to do with it, and Livingston's going to leave Congress in the middle of this whole process, not long after Jefferson turns it in. So, but it is Adams and Franklin that are do a lot of the early editing, suggesting things that aren't in there, and we know a lot of, and we know some of this process because John Adams makes a fugitive copy of Jefferson's rough draft and sends copies home, one to his wife Abigail and one to at least one that we know of, at least to a friend of his named Samuel Cooper back in Boston. So we know from those documents, which are today in the Massachusetts Historical Society, we know where the Declaration was about the 19th or 20th of June, and then we see what it then looks like on the 28th of June when he turns it in, and there are significant changes. About 100 words are different, and there's a few grievances that are added and things, and there's some snippets gone on. So Adams and Franklin have both kind of had a run at it before Jefferson turns it in.
1: Within the course of about 2 weeks.
2: Jefferson has less than 3 weeks to write it. He gets the job on June 12th, and he turns it in on June 28th, right?
1: Imagine giving that to someone in Congress now.
2: Right.
1: It would take forever.
2: But also, he's on several other committees that takes him away from that. We know one of the weekends he has to write, he's involved in this investigation of this disaster that's happened, a military disaster that's happened in Canada. And we know, because it's all in his handwriting, he's the secretary of that committee. So he's interviewing witnesses. And so it's almost like, I tell this to my students, like, his schedule is as crazy as yours is. And so he doesn't have all this time to sit in his boarding house on Market and 7th Street in Philadelphia and stare at the wall and ponder.
1: Right,
2: What do inalienable rights mean? He's not doing that. He's super, super busy.
1: Yeah, by candlelight.
2: He doesn't have time to think about a lot of these things. He's copying a lot of the stuff from earlier things that he's written, sometimes so fast that he's making mistakes. We know now that there are moments where he's reaching for an old copy of something that he wrote when he says fellow subjects, and he goes, oh, no, that's not wrong. We're not fellow subjects anymore, we're fellow citizens. So yeah. there's a smudge on Jefferson's hand from, but that's a huge difference between being a subject of a king and a citizen in a republic. So the smudge on Jefferson's hand is this massive political theory divide.
1: Right.
2: So but he's going so fast that we don't even know. That he doesn't even know. Oh, he has to think about this thing. So
1: and that's the power of language. That words are important.
2: You bet.
1: And we don't think of. We have so many words in our culture these days, coming at us from all these different directions. Mm-hmm. And it's a man. When you think back 250 years, these days we are just overwhelmed with information. Mm-hmm. I'm just thinking of. Once the Declaration was finished, it went very slowly from one state to another.
2: Yes.
1: By horseback.
2: Right.
1: And was looked at by all these folks very slowly, but printed also in newspapers.
2: Yes.
1: Very early on.
2: Very early on, yeah. But can I say, too, there are powerful words in the doc and that we think of, but like the word tyrant, which refers to George III as a tyrant, refers to him as conducting an absolute tyranny. But that word in England is seditious libel. So when the Declaration is printed in England, they have to blank that word out. So it just says, even though it's not, they're not endorsing that, just calling the king a tyrant in England could get you thrown in the Tower of London.
1: Punishable.
2: So they blank those out. So those are how powerful some of those words are that we've sort of lost touch with.
1: Yes.
2: You know, when we think about calling someone a tyrant, you know, which sometimes we've pulled that word out lately, and how important in 1776 and where they reach for that word, that is serious business.
1: Yes.
2: Yeah.
1: So as you think about putting a book together about, and many books have been written about the Declaration of Independence, but you've looked at the grievances, and frankly, I'd forgotten about this list of grievances.
2: Sure.
1: 27 grievances, and you've also taken these grievances and put them under what the king and his inner circle, and then the king's officers, and then Parliament, the tyrants, and the king's fighters, the army.
2: Yeah,
1: and then a couple of grievances that weren't
2: deleted.
1: Included.
2: Yes.
1: Yeah.
2: Jefferson turned in 29. Congress approves 27.
1: Yeah.
2: Yeah.
1: Right.
2: Yeah.
1: Where did this idea come to you that you should deal with the grievances?
2: I mean, it's been more than 100 years. So, I mean, we have shelves of books on the Declaration, but they've almost always sort of focused on some of those words that become so iconic. They're America's mission statement, and they're very, very important.
1: Yeah.
2: Yes, they're very, very, very important. But I would have bet almost everyone who's watching the show really doesn't know that there are a list of very specific grievances. And part of the reason is the Declaration, if you picture it in your mind, it's the parchment, right, block, the rectangle of print, right? Mm-hmm. That's a terrible way to actually to see the Declaration, the iconic one that they made after the fact, that we've protected and said that that's the one. And no one really saw that at all until after the War of 1812. That was not something that anybody had actually seen until really about 1818, 1920, when they started to make official copies of it, right?
1: Right.
2: And they kind of, one of the reasons that it's so faded and almost impossible to read is because they ruined it as they made those copies. So, but in July and August of 1776, they saw a broadside poster was the iconic thing. And in that, you can see how the Declaration, much better how the Declaration is composed. There's two introductory paragraphs. There's a list of he has 27 grievances.
1: He, the king.
2: And then a two-paragraph conclusion. So it's like a student essay, right? Introduction, body, conclusion. But right. you see that much better on the poster than you do for what we do.
1: Yeah.
2: So, and it's been more than 100 years since anybody had really done but also that could be super boring, right? So, like just saying, well, one is this and five is this. So that was my struggle. But then when I realized that when Americans heard the grievances or they read them, they thought about the people that were behind them, and I started to think about the faces behind the grievances. And once I figured that out, then the book almost sort of wrote itself, because then it was really talking about the people behind them. So the book is a rogues gallery of the revolution, and it's about all the villains, it starts with King George, but then we go through Lord North and Thomas Gage and Hillsborough and Thomas Hutchinson and these guys who were seen as the devils of in 1776. And I sort of, it's a much more sort of, I hope, readable story in that it's about them and why they made the decisions they did and some of those guys' family and how they got to these positions and some of their biography. And so that made it much more fun, and I hope much more fun to write and to read.
1: Right.
2: So.
1: Well, and you also draw the contemporary, you can't help but see what's going on now in our country through the eyes of the patriots,
2: right.
1: The words of the Declaration, born out of emergency, crisis, and fear.
2: Yes.
1: This was not an explosion. This took place over a period of time when I think the oppressive rule of the king just pushed them to a breaking point.
2: Yes. I mean, the process. So I just finished teaching a class at BU that was an immersive class on the 9 weeks leading up to the 4th of July.
1: Yeah.
2: So, and I turned the class into the Continental Congress, and we start on the 1st of May. Because that's really when this process begins. And the reason it begins then is because there are really what kicks it off is the sighting of an invasion fleet on the Atlantic Ocean. They realize that there's not going to be peace commissioners coming to settle this.
1: Right.
2: There are tens of thousands of British redcoats and German mercenaries who are been sighted on the Atlantic Ocean, and that is what really begins touches off the process. And the first elements of those troops land on Staten Island in New York Harbor on the 2nd of July as they're taking the vote.
1: Yeah.
2: Right.
1: Wow.
2: And New York Harbor starts to fill up with warships. That was the setting. And when Jefferson is, there's also disaster in Canada. There is a slave revolt happening that is really sort of on fire in Virginia. There is concern about an invasion fleet in South Carolina happening right during those weeks. So what I wanted my students to understand as we went through this is how that is really the backdrop for this. That this is emergency time. There's no time to think. There's just time to react in a lot of ways, and how critical a union is to getting everybody to defend this idea of a revolution. But you have to get everybody involved because the threats are all over the place.
1: Yeah. But there weren't not everybody was involved.
2: No.
1: There were still many who, even after the Declaration was signed.
2: Yes.
1: Who are still loyal to England?
2: All right, and that's a real thing. That so you have to. So if you're the reason you're declaring independence is to say these are the reasons why we're doing this. Hopefully, so people will support that cause.
1: Yeah, you want to sell it to your own people.
2: Primarily, the French and the Spanish too, right?
1: Yeah.
2: But our own people primarily.
1: Yeah. Yeah. Our guest on this Encounter program is Robert Parkinson, the author of a book about the Declaration of Independence called Tyrants and Rogues. And the book is called, subtitle is Understanding the Declaration of Independence. I wanted to mention the grievances you wrote had faces.
2: Mm-hmm.
1: Behind each charge was a villain or villains, and these are the tyrants and the rogues.
2: Yes.
1: Tyrants and rogues, is that yours? Well, tyrant certainly came up. Where's
2: yes.
1: the rogue piece come in?
2: Rogues are people who are acting outside of the bounds of convention, and so that's certainly how they thought. They thought because the Americans really believe that it's the British that have lost their way.
1: Mm-hmm.
2: When they talk about liberty, this is why this is so difficult. It's because when they talk about liberty, what they really mean is the sort of ancient British conceptions of liberty, of representative government. Of self-government in a lot of ways that reach back to the Magna Carta. So that's the tradition that they're, but they think, so they basically think that the British have lost their way, so we're going to bring it over here and preserve and protect it, British liberty here. But the Venn diagram of British liberty and what the Americans are saying is very, there's a tremendous amount of similarity there. There's only this tiny sliver of difference. So, and that's what all this pressure is on, is to get Americans to potentially take a bullet and die or put their families or their bodies at risk for that tiny sliver of the difference between what the British are saying liberty is and what we're saying.
1: Right.
2: Right?
1: Yes, and it did lead to that. I mean, certainly your body was on the line.
2: Yes.
1: Blood was shed.
2: Yes.
1: Yeah.
2: That's what they, after the, we think of the 4th of July in the Continental Congress, they approved the Declaration of Independence. You would think they would just spend the whole day high-fiving with each other and drinking rum and celebrating, right?
1: Right.
2: No. They spend the rest of the day writing these very terrified and desperate pleas to the people of Pennsylvania, Maryland, and Delaware to send troops to defend New York.
1: Yeah.
2: Right?
1: Yeah.
2: Go, hurry, right? Yeah. There's no time to lose, right?
1: Yeah.
2: That's what they're... main concern is.
1: Yep. Another thing that I wanted to bring up as our time goes by, my goodness, we find minority groups shaping the Declaration.
2: Yes.
1: What do you mean by that?
2: Well, there are all sorts of, I mean, it's not very difficult to find people of color hiding in plain sight all over the Declaration of Independence. What ends up being the final grievance is a famous a charge that says he has excited domestic insurrections amongst us, and when in the 18th century they used the word domestics, that is a euphemism for enslaved people. A lot of slaveholders would call, instead of referring to their people as slaves, they would call them their domestics.
1: Yeah.
2: So when they say domestics in 1776, that's what they're referring to. So he has excited domestic insurrections amongst us and endeavored to bring on to the inhabitants the merciless Indian savages whose known rule of warfare is an undistinguished destruction of all ages, sexes, and conditions. So that is a double shot at the king for inciting African-Americans and indigenous peoples to try to end the revolution, to put down this rebellion. And that is something that is one of the most important sort of news stories of 1775 and 76 is how royal governors or what they called Indian agents at the time were trying to use native peoples and enslaved peoples to try to end the rebellion. But there are other places that where slavery comes in, right?
1: Yeah.
2: It pops up. The very first one, very first charge is about the veto. So the king has used the veto in these sort of arbitrary and terrible ways. No one's done this for all the 18th century, and he's just slapping our laws down left and right. But the veto that Jefferson is most upset about is in 1772, Virginia had passed a very high tax on incoming enslaved people. In their way, they were thinking that this was the way to end the slave trade, was to make it just prohibitively expensive to import more men, women, and children. And the king knocked that down, and Jefferson was very, very hurt and upset by that idea that we're trying to end slavery or to at least try to bring a sunset to it, and the king won't let us. So there are all kinds of places in which people of color are involved in shaping the document too.
1: This is a 150 years worth of slavery and on these shores.
2: Yes.
1: By this time. But many of the people who drafted this document were slaveholders.
2: Yes, either in 1776 or they had over the course of their lives. Yes, yeah. More than half.
1: Yep. Mm-hmm. So when they say all men are created equal,
2: right?
1: Yeah.
2: Yeah.
1: You know, as you teach your students, what are the things that surprise them about the document? What are the things that they hadn't thought of? I mean, everybody studied this since junior high school or
2: right.
1: middle school, you know.
2: Right.
1: So what's new to them?
2: Well, I think almost everybody believes that like those opening sentences are all there is to it.
1: Yeah. Right.
2: I mean, I was struck by it. So in the 15 years ago or so, whenever the Fox Network had the Super Bowl, mm-hmm. they would have this crazy kind of, I thought it was kind of crazy, this like pre-taped sequence where they would have like football players and coaches standing in front of all sorts of like Americana vistas, or in front of the Golden Gate Bridge and the Statue of Liberty, or even in front of like a train museum, and reading off phrases from the Declaration of Independence.
1: Wow.
2: Kind of turning the Super Bowl Sunday into the second 4th of July, which we kind of have done. And but they only did the first two paragraphs and then maybe a little bit at the end, and they left the whole, because I would be texting with my historian nerd friends like, oh, are they going to do the grievances? Of course not, because they don't. No one thinks that that's the case. And so
1: yeah.
2: I think my students also believe that but this is where on the 2nd and 3rd of July, when the Congress is spending all this time, they spend a lot of time editing this thing. That's where they spend most of the time. Those sentences that we know are like 98.6% Jefferson. They're ivory pure Jefferson, right?
1: Right.
2: But the grievances are not. That's where they spend a lot of time arguing and fighting and making some significant changes to them. And that's, so it tells us that's where they thought they needed to get this part of this thing right.
1: Yep. And I'm thinking of the way we approach this coming this holiday, that it would be a good thing for people to let go of the fireworks for a little while, the concerts and so on,
2: right.
1: and actually read the document.
2: Well, because it tells us these were their deal breakers, right? Mm-hmm. These are the things they said we can't tolerate. And if we get away from some of the specifics of what that actually is and think about the principles behind them, as you sort of said at the top, this is about, they're very concerned about how you get justice, right? Where the trial by jury, where judges, who pays for judges and how independent are they, where a venue of a trial is. They're very concerned about some of these larger things that we are still concerned about, right? Executive orders, people who we elect being beholden to the people who are their constituents, right? These are things that we should we've lost contact with that, and I think we should reconnect with, because they're warnings to us that we didn't tolerate this, and you shouldn't either.
1: Yeah, right. Important.
2: Yeah.
1: Thank you so much. if only we had another hour and a half, we could really do justice to this. But you do teach a course at BU, and I think that would be helpful for all of us. Our guest today has been the author of Tyrants and Rogues, Understanding the Declaration of Independence, Robert Parkinson, who is a professor of history at Binghamton University. I'm just Jeff Kellum. I'm just asking the questions on your behalf, and hope that you'll join us again next week for Encounter, produced by the Roome County Council of Churches. Our thanks to WBNG-TV for the original broadcast, and to the Town Square Media Stations for playing the audio portion of our program each week. I serve as the parish associate at Union Presbyterian Church in Endicott, the retired guy who sits in for Joe Salopak once a month or so. So again, thank you. We'll see you again next week. In the meantime, I hope you'll be gentle with people and with yourself.
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6: ABC News, I'm Brian Clark. The mayor of Newark, New Jersey has implemented a curfew near the ICE facility that's been at the center of clashes between demonstrators. Governor Mikey Sherrill asked protesters to lower the temperature, says ABC's Allison Kosick.
7: Police stood between opposing groups.

0: groups of demonstrators outside the detention center.
1: But if you want to immigrate here, there's a right way to do it.
0: The Department of Homeland Security is pushing back on claims about conditions inside the facility and denying reports that detainees have launched a hunger strike.
2: U.S. Central Command says the U.S. disabled a commercial ship attempting to breach the blockade near Iran. There was a big boom in the northeastern U.S. Recorded in Danvers, Massachusetts, it was a meteor entering the atmosphere. And the bodies of all nine workers missing after an explosion at a paper mill in Washington State have now been recovered. A total of 11 people were killed in last week's incident. This is ABC News. The head of the World Health Organization is visiting the city at the epicenter of the rare Ebola outbreak, where the virus continues to spread. The latest official figures from the Democratic Republic of Congo show more than 900 suspected cases, over 220 deaths. Passengers on board a United Airlines flight feared they were witnessing a Friday night hijacking that led to an emergency landing in Wisconsin. ABC's Ike Ijachi has the details.
3: The Boeing 737 bound for Minneapolis with 147 passengers and six crew on board. But just before 9 p.m., all of that changed. The captain diverting the plane to Dane County, Wisconsin.
4: Hijack.
3: Witnesses say sheriff's deputies immediately boarded the plane. Mike Rundle was traveling with his wife.
5: Asked the gentleman to stand up, put handcuffs on him, and walked him out.
3: Authorities say the man appeared to be confused and in a mental health crisis. The FBI is handling this investigation and say no charges are being pursued at this time.
2: Brian Clark, ABC News.
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9: Good morning, everyone. It's 4 minutes after the 7 o'clock hour, WMBF, final day of the month, May 31. Glad you're with us here on the Bill Flynn Show. Good morning. Let's go right to our forecast. Temperature at the minute is at 40. 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It's 40 degrees right now. We're looking at a nice day today. It's cool at the moment, but as our day moves along, it'll be mostly sunny today. Daytime high 73. Slight chance of showers in the forecast tonight. Clouds tonight. Tonight's low down to 49. For tomorrow, Monday, sunshine 72. Tuesday, sunshine 73. Sunny on Wednesday also, 77. We'll get into the 80s by the time we get to next Thursday.

0: And now, ladies and gentlemen, here's Bill Flynn.
1: Thank you very much, Don. Good morning, everybody. Good Sunday morning. Welcome to WMBF, the Bill Flynn Radio Show. It's about 8 minutes after the 7 o'clock hour. We're here in the studio this morning, and we'll be with you till 12 noon today here on the final day in the month of May. I hope you're doing well. I hope things are going well for you. Thank you so much for joining me. We're looking forward to the time we are going to spend together with you today. Thank you for listening in, no matter where you may be. Let me be the very first to wish you a good day and a good morning as we get started.

0: Okay, everybody, good morning. Nice song of the German side. Squeeze Box Band here at the Bilsling Show. I hope it's going to be a wonderful, wonderful day for you. We are at 7:15 now here on the show. Temperature now is 44. It is chilly, cool. Not to be expected, of course, because tomorrow is the first day of June, but it will warm up as our day and our week moves along. We'll be in the 70s up until Wednesday, then in the 80s on Thursday. That's what our forecast says. And we'll check this forecast as we move along. Right now, again, our temperature, everybody, is at 44 degrees. 44 right now. And wherever you may be hearing us from this morning, AM 1290, FM 92.1, FM 93.9, we welcome you to the show. Thank you very much for joining us. My pleasure to be with you. We had a nice conversation with Byron Miller this week at Shenango Ford Sales. What a wonderful guy. What a tremendous business they do. Been there a long time, right on Route 12 in Green. And, of course, they're doing a wonderful business. They are the trusted Ford dealership. And Byron wishes you all a wonderful day, a great weekend. They'll also be supporting Dick's Open. And our live coverage with Roger Neal coming up later on next month. We'll tell you more about that as time moves along. But Shenango Ford Sales wishing you a great day and a great weekend. Again, located in Green, right at Route 12 as you make your way up there. Okay, got a few things to tell you about this morning. Should you want to email us, if there's something you'd like our audience to know, my email address never changes. It's always the same. It is Bill at WNBF.com. That's how you can reach me. And we're interested in learning where you're hearing our program from. We have a lot of people listening to us now on 93.9, covering all of Central New York. You can email us and tell us where you are. 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We'd love to hear from you. All right, 7:17 is our time. Just want to remind you, Mark, we don't have much here from the community calendar, but next Sunday, June 7th, the Big Adventure Toma Club is having the Brooks Barbecue fundraiser. That's at the Boys and Girls Club. That is on Clinton Street and benefiting Camp Sertoma. Our thanks to good folks for letting us know about that here on the Bill Flynn Show. 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Thank you so much, everybody, for joining us as we're just getting started on this Sunday morning. 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They want you to enjoy doing what you enjoy most while maintaining your independence. 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

Well, that's a real beautiful song, everybody. Wal Grohler, and one of his great songs here on The Bill Flynn Show. 22 minutes now after 7 o'clock at WNBF. Good morning again. Temperature now is at 44. Kind of a cool Sunday morning. Tomorrow, June 1. Flipping the calendar over tomorrow. And June is when all the big events begin here around the southern tier, northeastern Pennsylvania. And I will be telling you all about those wonderful events coming up. Roger Neal joining us later on this morning around 10:30 with the look at sports. Kevin has the day off today, so we'll be here in the studio. Barbara's here with us right now, so if you got something you want us to know about, you can get to me through the email address again. We keep putting it out there, our email address again, bill@wmbf.com. Good morning to all of our wonderful listeners all over Pennsylvania. Nice to have you with us. I'm first-

0: Okay, everybody, good morning. Great song for you, Eddie Blazonczyk and the Versatones. Here on the Bill Flynn Show, not a bad looking day, but a cool morning. We're starting off with 44 temperature, and we'll take a look at that forecast here again in just a moment. Well, we had some time this week to go out and say hello to some of our wonderful sponsors, those that always patronize my radio show every weekend. And we spent quite some time at Agway Ace of Binghamton on Broad Avenue. And wow, that nursery is filled with all kinds of wonderful things you're looking for. My goodness, I didn't get a chance to talk to Ron. He's the manager there because they were so busy. There were so many, many people there visiting the nursery at Agway Ace of Binghamton. They have it inside and they have it outside as well. And they keep telling me new things coming in every single day. So there you go. They'll be open this morning and they'll be open till like 5 o'clock today. That's our good friends at Agway Ace of Binghamton. They'll be only opening up this morning at 9 o'clock. And I do hope you'll get a chance to stop over and say hello to Crystal, Valerie, and Kathy, and all of the good folks that I enjoy so much visiting with. Again, that's Agway Ace of Binghamton, opening later on today, and they're on Broad Avenue. We're coming up on 728. We'll take a look at that weather forecast coming up here in just a couple minutes. Stay with us here. Good morning. We're just getting started here on the Bill Flynn Show. 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Looking forward to it this year on a Saturday in Montrose. Here's a check on the forecast, everyone. 7:30 now on the Bill Flynn Show. 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Our thanks again to Alice Kuchera. 44, as I said, is the reading right now, and what they're telling us at this moment, mostly sunny today as our day moves along. We'll get up to the low 70s. Tonight, a slight chance of some showers. It'll be cloudy. Tonight's low 49. Very chilly last night, though. Monday tomorrow, sunny skies, 72. Sunny on Tuesday, 73. Wednesday, 77. And coming up on Thursday. And right through the weekend, we'll be in the 80s in the daytime. Looks pretty good, huh? Okay, we'll take that forecast. Again, 44 right now. We'll be up to about 73 as our show moves along today, everybody. Thanks so much for joining me.
1: You're listening to one of the top-rated polka personalities in the nation. It's Bill Flynn and the Bill Flynn Polka Show.

Work, everybody, is a song we haven't played in quite some time. The Old Polish Village, nice instrumental version of that done by the Coal Miners down in Wilkes-Barre, Pennsylvania, the late John Stanky. 7:35 on this Sunday morning. If you're just joining us, thank you very much. Good morning and a very special welcome to you, no matter where you may be, hearing our program from today. Now from Texas on the Bill Flynn Show, here are the Dutker Brothers.

Okay, everybody, such a beautiful song. Thank you very much. Dutka Brothers Band from the state of Texas here at the Bill Flynn Show. Sunday morning, final day here in the month of May. Thank you so much for joining me. My pleasure to have you on board. 7:38, busy time for Snake Creek Marine, Franklin Forks, Pennsylvania. I've been telling you right along, this is your boat headquarters now. During the winter time, we talk about the snow plows, but now, of course, the way the weather is going on and the way it's going to be looking this week, getting nice and warm. If you're out at the lake, of course, your boat season is here, and State Creek Marine wants you to know that they are your headquarters when you need your boat service for any special reason, or if you're looking to buy a new boat, a used boat, pre-owned and motors, they're there for you all the time. State Creek Marine. Our special thanks once again to Alan Coy, wishing you a great day and a great weekend. And we look forward to seeing Alan in Montrose this year. Saturday, Saturday, July 4th is when the big celebration is going to be. And we look forward to seeing Alan there. I wanted to say good morning to our friends listening to our program all around the Southern Tier and all around northeastern Pennsylvania. And good morning to the Faber family. They're hearing us clearly this morning in Oxford, listening in on 93.9, which comes out of Norwich, WKXC. Good morning to Peter, Donna, Emma, and Jennifer, all the nice folks there. Faber's is your farm, home, and kitchen Oxford store. And if you're looking to do improvements around your home, they have the products you'll need. If you're a do-it-yourself type person, Faber's Home and Kitchens have the supplies you'll need right on hand there inside their store right off of Route 12. As you're heading up Route 12, they're on the right-hand side. So they got the advice, they've got the things you need there, and they'll certainly help you guaranteeing a lot of things you need. And this time of the year, a lot of people getting things done outside, including, of course, quality driveway, whether it's inside the bathroom products or wherever it may be. They have a wonderful selection there of helping you get the items you need to get the job done. Again, that's Faber's, kitchen, baths, countertops, windows, flooring, listening to our show in Oxford. So if you're up in that area, be sure to get in touch with them. We'd love to have you stop by. Again, that's Faber's, located just off Route 12 in the beautiful town of Oxford. We enjoy very much representing them here on the Bill Flynn Show. Our email address, again, very simple. It's bill@wmbf.com. We'd love to hear from you, no matter where you may be hearing our program from today. I know we're just getting started. Kevin won't be in today, so we'll be doing a solo up until 12 noon. Roger Neal, though, will join me. Raj will be joining me around 10:30 with a very comprehensive look at sports. 7:41, everybody. Good morning. It's time for the Greek Orthodox Church of the Annunciation Festival, coming up the weekend of June 4 through 7. It's 53 years running, under the big tent, rain or shine, Thursday through Saturday, noon to 9, and Sunday, noon to 4. Enjoy Hellenic dancers, live Greek music, gift booths, Greek pastries, and of course, delicious Greek food. The Greek Orthodox Church of the Annunciation Festival, coming up June 4 through June 7 on the parish ground off Old Vestal Road. Okay, that starts this Thursday, everybody. It's the only four-day festival that is in our area, and we're looking forward to the time we're going to spend. We'll be there on Saturday, and we look forward to seeing a lot of you folks there. WMBF, the Bill Flynn Show. Good morning, Obedix.

Good morning, everybody. Good Sunday morning, Pennsylvania Merrymakers, and their song for you. 12 minutes in front of the 8 o'clock hour here on the 31st day of May, our last day in the month, obviously. Temperature, as I told you, is at 44 degrees. The Bill Flynn Show joining us, AM 1290, FM 92.1, and FM 93.9. I want to thank A.J. 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Busy month coming up. Starting this week, we have four big festivals coming up in June. And, of course, later on in the month of June, it's Dick's Open. A whole week, WNBF. Roger Neal will be out there coming up, I believe, the 21st. The weekend of June 21st is when Dick's Open gets underway. And Roger will be on with me later on this morning to tell us more about it here on the Bill Flynn Show. Roger Neal, 10:30 with a sports report. We're heading toward the 8 o'clock hour right now. It's about 10 minutes before the 8 o'clock hour. Thanks so much, everybody. Good

Okay, the old Frank Yankovic song, Red Raven, on the German side, actually. Polka band from Michigan, the Marv Herzog band. We're about 7 minutes in front of the 8 o'clock hour here on the Bill Flynn Show. Good morning again. Thank you so much, everybody, for joining us. Kevin has the day off today. We'll be in the studio till 12 noon. If you'd like to send along email, our email address again is bill@wmbf.com. I want to say good morning to Johnny Norton. Johnny is the owner of Fomid Insulation. They're located on Emma Street in Binghamton. What a wonderful reputation these people have. They can improve the comfort of your home with insulation improvements here in New York or in Pennsylvania. We certainly want you to get in touch with them as we're going to be getting into the warm weather season now. During the hot summer months coming up, your heat wants to go moving inside the house, making spaces uncomfortably hot. 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Everybody there cares about taking good care of you, so we do hope you'll get in touch. 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We're coming up on 5 minutes before the 8 o'clock hour. We're always here live in the studio this morning. If you'd like to send along email, I keep reminding you, our email address again is bill@wmbf.com. I hope you had a great month, the month of May. There were no festivals this month because of graduation, Mother's Day, and Memorial Day. But things, as I told you, kick in this month here, coming up in June. A lot of festivals around the area, the southern tier, northeastern Pennsylvania. And we'll be there covering them for you here on WMBF.

0: They wanted to hear that song in Johnson City this morning. And there it is, the Pillars Band. Hallelujah. Good morning. We're coming up on the 8 o'clock hour. We'll get caught up on our news and weather. My thanks again this morning, everyone, to my friends at Overhead Door Company of Binghamton, 302 Front Street, Gene Barrows and the wonderful people there, making it possible for us to do the show here and to go out in public doing our live radio coverage, as we will be doing starting up this coming week. Our thanks again to Overhead Door Company for presenting our broadcast in the community, making sure that your garage door is functioning properly. That's what they do, garage doors. They're the best at what they do. Overhead Door Company, 302 Front Street in Binghamton. News is coming up next. We'll follow the news with a look at our latest weather forecast. Then we'll be right back with more of the Bill Flynn Show, everybody. Thanks again for joining us. Wherever you are, good morning.
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3: ABC News, I'm Brian Clark. President Trump's indicating he may take on a greater role in the celebrations of the country's 250th anniversary. ABC Selena Wang explains from the White House.
4: The majority of musicians slated for the Trump-backed event celebrating America's 250th now pulling out. The president now saying he'll hold a rally on Wednesday on the National Mall to replace the planned concerts.
3: President met Friday with advisors, but still has not made a decision on whether to accept a ceasefire with Iran that would reopen the Strait of Hormuz. U.S. Central Command says American aircraft disabled a commercial ship Friday that was trying to evade the blockade. The mayor of Newark, New Jersey, implemented a curfew near an ICE detention center that's seen days of clashes between protesters. And after five people were killed and more than 40 hurt in a chain reaction bus crash on Interstate 95 to Virginia, authorities have charged the bus driver with involuntary manslaughter. This is ABC News. The head of the World Health Organization arrived at the epicenter of the Ebola outbreak in the Democratic Republic of Congo. That outbreak blamed for more than 220 deaths in the country. There's also an update on the American missionary doctor who was treating people in Central Africa when he was diagnosed with Ebola. ABC's Marcus Morris, the details.
5: A colleague says that the infected American doctor, Peter Stafford, is, quote, doing really well, but remains weak as he undergoes treatment in Berlin. U.S. officials now setting up a special medical facility at a base in central Kenya, which would be used to potentially care for Americans who are at high risk of exposure to the virus. But a Kenyan judge is putting that on hold for now. All of this is unfolding as the U.S. prepares to host the World Cup in less than 2 weeks.
3: Family of NHL legend Claude Lemieux, who died last week by suicide, says his brain will be donated for CTE research, saying it's given the CTE Center permission to share its findings and link them to Lemieux's name. I'm Brian Clark, ABC News.
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0: The festival season gets underway in the month of June around the southern tier of northeastern Pennsylvania. 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The following week, Thursday through Saturday, June 18 to 20. It's the Strawberry Festival in Owego. Also that weekend, June 20th, the Sacred Heart Ukrainian Festival in Johnson City. Then on the week of June 22nd to 28th, it's Dick's Open with live coverage and Roger Neal on WMBF. 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Join us out and about in the community all summer long here on WNBF. Good morning, everyone. It's 4 minutes after the 8 o'clock hour. 44 is our current temperature reading. Let's check that forecast once again, being brought to you by Gene Gorman, E.W. 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Well, we're still at 44 degrees, kind of a cool morning in case you're just joining us on your way to or from church or wherever you may be. However, the weather people are telling us, we are going to have a nice day. Very comfortable on this last day of May. It'll be sunny with our high temperature 73 for today. Tonight, some showers late. Otherwise, cloudy tonight, low 49. Tomorrow, sunshine 72. Tuesday, sunshine 73. Wednesday in the 70s, in the 80s by the time we get to Thursday. Again, at the minute, here on the Bill Flynn Show, our temperature right now is at 44 degrees as we open up the 8 o'clock hour. Thanks so much, everybody, for joining us here on WNBF. It's time for the Greek Orthodox Church of the Annunciation Festival, coming up the weekend of June 4 through 7. It's 53 years running, under the big tent, rain or shine, Thursday through Saturday, noon to 9, and Sunday, noon to 4. 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

0: Lots of requests for that song, everybody. The Old Pennsylvania Hills, done by many bands. I thought I'd play that version for you this morning. Pennsylvania Hills song done by the Polka family. It's 14 minutes after 8 o'clock. Temperature just moved up. It's at 49 right now. We got here this morning a little bit after 6 o'clock. It was 40, now 49. They're telling us we should move up to about 73 today, and it'll be a very nice day. A lot of sunshine. Thanks once again to Amy L. Smith for supporting this segment of our program. You hear me talk about Amy every weekend. If you see Amy, be sure to tell her we said hello. She's a great person helping you with any kind of decisions you're toying with, whether it's a financial decision, whether you're considering making an investment. Amy and her staff can advise you in the right direction, help you make that intelligent decision. Of course, they're always there for you throughout the entire year, very busy during the income tax season. But my pleasure to say hello to them right now this morning and remind you that when you're thinking of making a decision regarding financing or an investment, get in touch with them. Amy L. Smith, Tax Smiths, North Broad Street, Johnson City. Thank you so much, Amy. Email address again here on the Bill Flynn Show. We are into the 8 o'clock hour. Our email is bill@wmbf.com. We'd love to hear from you. 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
0: 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Good morning, everyone. It's 17 minutes after 8 o'clock hour here on the last day in the month of May. Wow. Wow. Tomorrow, of course, June 1, as we wish you a great day and a great weekend, no matter where you may be. We get requests for a lot of songs here on the show. People enjoy songs they hear, and they want to hear them over and over again. This is a very popular Slovenian song, everybody. We play this one a lot. My request this morning, here's Long Live Our Brothers and Sisters.

Great show, everybody, along the Sylvanian side, brothers and sisters. We're coming up on 20 minutes after the 8 o'clock hour, Sunday morning, the Bill Flynn Show. 49 degrees right now, and as our temperature moves up today, the National Weather Service telling us it'll be mainly sunny on this last day here in the month of May. Daytime high temperature at 73. We'll be in the 70s. Over the next couple of days, by the time we get to Thursday, we'll move up to the 80s. So it looks like a pretty nice weekend coming up. I do want to say hi to Bill Starring. Bill is listening into our show. He's over in Enwell, and his business is Kitchen Concepts. And I want to thank those of you that took the time to get in touch with Bill to talk about remodeling your kitchen. If you're thinking about that, you need to talk with someone who does this work every day. You exchange your thoughts and your ideas with them. They come right back at you. You sit down together, talk about it, and talk about remodeling your kitchen. They've been in business a long time. They know what they're doing. They have a marvelous reputation wanting to make your kitchen look more modern. You know, you've lived in the same house for goodness knows how many years. So Bill has his ideas once he comes and visits you in your home. And you can certainly talk with him and let him help you make a decision together on how to remodel your kitchen. The business, again, is Kitchen Concepts, very successful in remodeling your kitchen in our southern tier area and also in areas of Pennsylvania. Not much going on this weekend. We really don't have many public service announcements, but coming up next week, we have a event coming up at the Binghamton Boys and Girls Club. 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That's on Clinton Street, Binghamton. Delicious chicken dinner catered by Brooks Barbecue. It's a fundraiser for the Binghamton Sertoma Club. Our email address again, bill@wmbf.com. We love to hear from you. We're coming up on 8:23. Kevin has the day off today. We're in the studio here with Barb. If there's something you'd like us to know about, something you want to share with me, let us hear from you. Our email address is the best way. It is bill@wmbf.com.

Okay, everybody, that is a very, very popular song by Krakowianka, done by the Rhythm and Sound Band, based in Baltimore, Maryland. Good morning, 826 here on the Bill Flynn Show, WMBF. 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

0: Good morning, everybody. Great song just for you. Very nice instrumental song. It's 8:33 here on the Bill Flynn Show. If you're just joining us, thank you very much. Good morning, no matter where you may be. We'll take a look at our weather forecast here again in just a minute. I wanted to thank Faber's Home and Kitchens for sponsoring our program. I told you Barb and I were up there a couple of weeks back when they called and says, we'd love to come on your program. We listen to you on 93.9, which is in Norwich, WKXZ. So we took the drive to Oxford and spent a couple of hours there visiting the whole family. And we had a chance to meet Peter and his wonderful family. We spent, as I said, a couple of hours there. Kitchen, baths, countertops, windows, flooring, railing, fencing this time of the year, decking, awnings. They're that kind of a store, Faber's Homes and Kitchens. When you visit with them, you'll see everything they have there to offer. They offer you a variety of products for your home improvements. They don't do the job. They have the items there, the products there you'll need if you are a do-it-yourself type person. And after visiting them and spending a couple hours there, we really enjoyed ourselves. And I found out that they have more than just a home improvement store. They carry what other home centers do not carry. And that's very important. And Pete and his son Peter will let you know what supplies you'll need for your project. They'll give you some direction in getting it done. Not only that, they will share their expert installation knowledge with you. And if you need someone to do the work, they can suggest that. But primarily, they just provide the material for you to get the job done. All right? This time of the year, vinyl fencing, aluminum fencing, vinyl railing, decks, boat docks out at the lake, aluminum railing at Faber's Home and Kitchens. Listening into our show this morning on 93.9 in Norwich. Thank you, Peter. You and your family, we wish you a great day. Hope things are going to be very well for you. It's 49 degrees right now. That temperature is going to move up, everybody, as our show moves along today. We'll keep you abreast of the temperatures. Right now, though, the weather people are telling us, let me just make sure I have this right. It'll be sunny today. Our daytime high today will be in the low 30s. But as our week moves along, we'll be in the 80s coming up on Thursday. Right now, again, it's 49 degrees here in Binghamton on the Bill Flynn Show. 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

Thank you so much. Eddie Forbes and his wonderful band, everybody, here at the Bilson Show. 20 minutes before the 9 o'clock hour, in case you're just joining me. Thank you very much. Welcome on in. Happy day to you. Last day of the month, May 31. Tomorrow we turn the calendar over and we look at the month of June beginning tomorrow.

Great song, everybody. The old Never on Sunday, very, very special dance song. Good morning, WMBF, the Bill Flynn Show. It's 8:43. Now for Michigan, here is Box On.

Okay, the old Doobie Brothers song, everybody, done beautifully by the Box on Band for the State of Michigan here on the Bill Flynn Show. 8:47 Sunday morning. Thanks very much for joining me. 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Our thanks to Steve and Marsha Valenti, making sure that you are safe in your car, truck. Great people. They do a marvelous job. It'll be very sunny today as our day moves along. They're telling us now temperature will be up in the low 70s. We could have some rain tonight, everybody. A slight chance, they're telling us. Clouds tonight as well. Tonight's low down to 49. Tomorrow, sunshine, 72. Tuesday, sunshine, 73. Wednesday, 77. Thursday, Friday, Saturday, in the 80s. 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We're coming up on 12 minutes in front of the 8 o'clock, the 10 o'clock hour, 9 o'clock hour, I'm looking at four different things at one time. So many papers in front of me. I need to move this over here. Okay, coming up on 12 minutes before the 9 o'clock hour, our email address, again, is always available. As I tell you over and over again, it's bill@wnbf.com. Kevin has a day off today. Roger Neal will be joining me coming up around 10:30. We'll get a look at sports, and we're looking forward to talking with Roger here on my show. Roger Neal joining us at 10:30. Right now, though, here now is Lenny Gamulka and Chicago Push.

What a beautiful song, everybody. Lenny Gamulkin, Chicago Push. That song was done years ago by other artists, but I've always enjoyed that arrangement. Here on the Bill Flynn Show, good morning. We're coming up on 9 minutes now in front of the 9 o'clock hour. And hello again to Alice Kuchera at Broom Steam Carpet Cleaning, one of the major contributors to my program every single weekend, always sponsoring our broadcast as we are out in the field. We have a lot of busy times coming up here in the summer. Broom Steam Carpet Cleaning, very much dedicated to providing superior cleaning service, whether it's for your vehicle, for your business, or for your home. 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You can find them online, and you can find them on Facebook. 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Hello to our friends in Hamilton, New York, listening to us on 93.9. That's, of course, through WKXZ in Norwich, covering all of central New York. We thank you folks for hearing us. If you'd like to tell us about the show, something you want us to know, we'd love to hear from you. Our email address is bill@wmbf.com. This is the time of the year for pests. Oh, yeah, bed bugs and spiders, termites, mosquitoes, mice, chipmunks, skunks, woodchucks. The list goes on and on. How do you get rid of these pests? How are you pest-free? Well, Chris Dixon leads the group there at Big R&J Exterminating in Binghamton, and they'll make sure the pests don't bother you anymore. They get the job done. They have a wonderful reputation. They do commercial work, residential work, and they take care of the pests for you. Pest control, Big R&J Exterminating, Chris Dixon. Get in touch with them. You'll find them online, and you'll find them on Facebook. If you know Chris, be sure to tell him we said hello from the Bill Flynn Show. That's Big R&J Exterminating, located in Binghamton. Here's the very popular Austrian wedding dance now.

0: Polka Naturals band out of Wilkes-Barre, everybody, in a song called The Austrian Wedding Dance. We have that by several other artists, but I really, really like that arrangement. Good morning, everybody. Heading toward the 9 o'clock hour here on the Bill Flynn Show, WMBF, AM 1290, FM 92.1, FM 93.9. Thank you very much for joining me. I want to thank Fulmid Insulation for joining me on the show. They're over on Emma Street, Binghamton. 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Of course, that's Fulmid Insulation, located again on Emma Street in Binghamton. We're heading toward the 9 o'clock hour. We're going to take another break. We'll get caught up on our news, weather, and all. And then, of course, we'll be right back with another look at our weather forecast. And then, of course, we'll continue right along until 12 noon today here in the studio. Wherever you may be, everyone, thank you so much for joining us. My pleasure to be with you. We'll take a break, and then we'll come right back.
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3: ABC News, I'm Brian Clark. Authorities in Virginia say the driver of a bus failed to slow down in an I-95 work zone Friday, and that triggered a chain reaction crash that left five people dead and dozens hurt. ABC's Andrew Dimbert says the driver has now been criminally charged.
4: The National Transportation Safety Board says it's investigating the bus driver's actions in the moments before the crash. The driver remains hospitalized but in custody, facing a maximum of 10 years in prison for each charge of involuntary manslaughter if convicted.
3: Iran's parliament speaker says that any deal with the U.S. must secure the rights of the Iranian people. President Trump said Saturday the U.S. is close to a very good deal with Iran, but still no final agreement that would reopen the Strait of Hormuz. Family of four-time Stanley Cup champ Claude Lemieux, who died last week by suicide, announced they will have his brain studied for CTE, saying they hope it will help lead to greater understanding, honest conversations, and better protections for athletes. This is ABC News. The cleanup continues at the site of a blast at a paper mill in Washington State. The EPA is still on the scene, but the recovery efforts have concluded. County Coroner Dana Tucker said Saturday,
5: "Our office has recovered and identified all nine missing individuals."
3: Total of 11 people were killed in the blast at the Nippon Dynawave Paper Company. At least two parents were arrested during a crackdown on unsafe e-bike activity in Arizona. Police say it's a response to resident complaints. ABC's Adam Shumes is in Gilbert, Arizona.
6: During one encounter, officers say a 14-year-old rider tried to escape and resist an officer. Neighbors I spoke with say they aren't against e-bikes. Instead, they hope riders understand the rules and respect the people around them.
7: Want kids to have as much fun as possible, but also be safe and respectful for others around.
6: Town leaders say the goal is to improve safety while giving police additional tools to address dangerous behavior.
3: Brian Clark, ABC News.
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0: The festival season gets underway in the month of June around the southern tier of northeastern Pennsylvania. Thursday through Sunday, June 4 to 7, is the Greek Annunciation Festival in Vestal. Friday, Saturday, Sunday, St. Anthony's Feast Days, June 13 and 14, on Old Hill Avenue, Endicott. 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Also that weekend, June 20th, the Sacred Heart Ukrainian Festival in Johnson City. Then on the week of June 22nd to 28th, it's Dick's Open with live coverage and Roger Neal on WMBF. 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Join us out and about in the community all summer long here on WNBF. Good morning, everyone. 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Well, it's going to be a nice day today. Very pleasant over the next few days. The weather people telling us sunny skies today. 73, the speculated high. Tonight's low temperature getting down to about 50. It'll be cloudy tonight, and there could be some showers around tonight. Now, Monday, Tuesday, Wednesday, days of sunshine and the daytime high at 70s throughout the week, getting into the 80s by the time we get to Thursday. At the minute here in Binghamton, our temperature right now here on the Bill Flynn Show is 52.
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Good morning, everybody. Good morning. We're back to another set here, another hour of the Bill Flynn Show here at WMBF, wherever you are. Thank you for joining me.

beautiful, beautiful Sunday, and I hope it's going to be a beautiful Sunday for you. John Gora and his band from Canada, everybody. 9:13, good morning. WMBF, The Bill Flynn Show, in our third hour today. Kevin Bigsby has the day off today. We're here in the studio with you, and I thank you very much for joining me, whether you're hearing us online, on

your phone app, or, you know, there's so many ways to listen to radio programs today, and we are always grateful. Thank you to the folks up in Central New York hearing our program in Utica, Rome, Oneonta, all the way up to Cobleskill and even beyond. Thank you so much. 93.9 is that frequency. Others of you may be hearing us on 1290 AM or 92.1 FM. We're on three different frequencies. 1 AM, the very powerful WMBF, which gets clearly into Clark Summit, down in Scranton, Wilkes-Barre, and all over the Mid-Valley area. All right, we stopped in the other day to the Polish Bistro. We only had one place to sit because it was packed. It was around around 12:30 at the Polish Bistro restaurant in downtown Binghamton. Daniel's in the kitchen preparing all the food, so we weren't able to talk with Daniel, but we did get a chance to talk to one of the waitresses, and they were just so busy. Huge lunch crowd that was. Some people enjoying the Hungarian potato pancakes, stuffed cabbage, as we've been telling you right along, a pierogi, potato and cheese, sauerkraut and mushrooms, meat pierogi, of course, kielbasi, schnitzel on the German side, Ukrainian borscht, stuffed cabbage, the Polish Bistro. Now, they will be open today, 11 until 7. They're right near Metro Center downtown. They're not in the Metro Center. They're at 163 Washington Street. You'll see all the chairs and tables outside under the big tent. You can eat outside or you can go on inside and enjoy the Polish Bistro restaurant. My thanks to Daniel Nowacki and all the good folks there for presenting our radio show here at WMBF. Again, open today, 11 until 7 on Sunday. Those are the hours, again, at the Polish Bistro. 9:15, everybody. 9:15 our time. Busy times coming up, and we'll be telling you about those. We're going to be out in the community over 30 times between now and October, and we'll let you know where we're going to be. There's so many events coming up. I don't want to confuse anybody. We'll take, as the song says, one day at a time, and we'll let you know where we're going to be and what's happening, what's going on. So we start off this week with the Greek Annunciation Festival on Old Vestal Road. That goes underway there. That's the only four-day festivals, Thursday through Sunday of next week. Okay, thanks again for joining us, no matter where

Good morning, everybody. That's a real cute song called Loving You Now, Joe Albaritis and his polka band. 9:22 is our time here on the Bill Flynn Show. We certainly look forward to the time we're going to spend together. Kevin has a day off today. We'll be in the studio till 12 noon today. Roger Neal will join me in the next hour around 10:30. We'll get caught up on all of our sports. Nice day. Nice week, as a matter of fact. I look at the forecast here, and right now I see no signs of rain anywhere. Sunshine. Maybe some showers tonight, but during the daytime, all week long, plenty of sunshine. As we move from one day to the other, it'll get warmer. 70s today, tomorrow, and Tuesday. We'll be in the 80s Wednesday through Saturday of this week, so look forward to that. Thanks once again to my friends at A.J. Lido & Son Plumbing and Heating in Johnson City. You'll see their trucks all around the southern tier. Very beautiful, beautiful company. We had a chance to talk to Cole, talk to his dad, Joe, to, get to know the people there. We were certainly looking forward to that for a long time. We finally had room on the show to get them in here, because our show is usually sold out. We have sponsors waiting to get on, and I was very pleased to be able to get in A.J. Lido & Son regarding plumbing, heating, and air conditioning. 5-star reviews. 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Next week, we'll be telling you about the Binghamton-Sertoma Club. Sylvia Marchuska, one of the members of the Binghamton-Sertoma Club, sent us all the information. Sylvia, thank you. It's a fundraiser for the Boys and Girls Club of Binghamton. Brooks Barbecue will be sponsoring this, and proceeds will benefit Camp Sertoma. That's next week, 11 till 2. Want to thank Sylvia for sending along the information. Also, Tioga County Boys and Girls Club are hosting a big event coming up on June 24th. We'll tell you more about that. Hosting a free educational seminar called Fostering a Safe Community, the Dangers of Grooming and the Profiles of Targets and Predators. We'll get to that as our time moves along. That's also coming up in the month of June, and we'll pass along those reminders to you. Should you want to get in touch with us, if there's something you'd like our audience to know, we'd love to hear from you. There's no charge. Our email address is the best way to get in touch. 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

That song has always been a favorite. It's an old German waltz, and we have that as an instrumental and again as a vocal, Snow Waltz. It's done by Linda Lee's band out of the state of Michigan, kind of on the German side. 9:31 is our time. We'll take a look at the weather forecast here again in just a moment. As I told you earlier, we had a chance on Thursday to spend a couple of hours at Agway Ace of Binghamton on Bryant Avenue, talking with our friend Crystal, Kathy, and Valerie. What a busy, busy place that was. Wow. The reason was the nursery was packed, the nursery, filled with all kind of great flowers and plants. So many there, people coming in from all over. As a matter of fact, it was so huge, the crowd and the attendance and the inventory in the nursery, they extended it outside. So inside the nursery, as you're walking on the right-hand side, you can park down in that end of the building. They had so many items in the nursery. They fill the inside, then they had to put some things on the outside. And a lot of people were there shopping the nursery, of course. Always things there like this time of the year, people are enjoying getting the lawn and garden taken care of. We were talking about garden tools, lawn mowers, riding mowers. We went down to the lawn mower, riding mower section. And they were telling us there, Theo, that they've had so much wonderful response. Also, paint. If you're painting, you need the rollers, the brushes, the paint. You need advice. These are just a few things I wanted to tell you about. And they are open right now, everybody, until 5 o'clock. Open every Sunday till 5. That's Agway Ace of Binghamton on Bryant Avenue. I wanted to thank, I don't have the email here. I didn't bring it in, but Kirkwood, New York. I think it was Bob and Joyce who heard my broadcast Memorial Day weekend. We were talking about a polka dance in Carbondale at AJ's Bar and Grill. It featured Joe Stanky's Cadets. It was $20 a person, but it was all the Polish food you can eat. They had halupki, pierogi, Haluski, kielbasa, all you can eat, included the admission and the all you can eat Polish food, Joe Stanky's band. So thank you to the folks in Kirkwood. We did speak with Eddie Skorupa, one of the owners there of AJ's in Carbondale, and they'll be doing that again. I don't know when, though. Eddie said, wow, what a crowd we had here, so they're going to do it again. So AJ's in Carbondale. We wanted to thank them very much for allowing us to mention it here on the show. All right, email address, bill@wmbf.com. One more thing before we move along. Again, we're going to be on the road this summer. And one of our contributors at many of the events we do is Amy Smith, TagSmith's North Broad Street, Johnson City. Amy is a very much a very fine community person, wanting to represent and support service clubs, fire companies, and churches, all these fundraisers that go on during the summertime. Amy Smith will be presenting me out and about in the community. Now, they're located on North Broad Street in Johnson City, but you can always get in touch with them by going online. They're always on Facebook. Thanks again, Amy Smith, Amy L. Smith, TagSmith's, located on North Broad Street, Johnson City. 52 degrees right now, everybody. We're looking at a day, a beautiful day. It didn't look that way as we were coming in. It was 40 degrees, and it was very cold. It wasn't chilly. It was downright cold. But that's going to move away, as I've been telling you. The weather people telling us, oh, no, it's going to get so nice all week long. Sunny skies today, tomorrow, Tuesday, Wednesday in the 70s. By the time we get to next weekend, temperature will be the 80s. Next Friday, Saturday, Sunday. That's June. That's June. June 1 tomorrow. Okay, here on the Bill Flynn Show, thanks again for joining me. Always our pleasure to have you on board. Here are the very popular Maestro's Men.

That's a great song, everybody. Polka band based in Michigan, Dynabrass. And they'll be in the Scranton-Wilkes-Barre area coming up in July. Includes a meal. We'll tell you more about that. 9:42 is our time. Good morning here on The Bill Flynn Show. 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My thanks to the family for sponsoring us here on The Bill Flynn Show. St. Anthony's Italian Feast Day coming up on June 12th to 14th on the parish grounds, Odell Avenue in Endicott. The annual event features great food, entertainment, and lots of fun, all under the big tent on the parish grounds. St. Anthony's Italian Feast Day is proudly supported by Augie Concrete Forms and Accessories, the Mancini family in Endicott, inviting you to St. Anthony's Parish Festival, June 12th to 14th on the parish grounds in Endicott. 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Okay, I just wanted to do something here. That was, I'm trying to remember. Oh, that's on July 4th. The reason I hesitated is because this time July 4th is on a Saturday this year, the 250th anniversary, and we're looking forward to being there very early on Saturday morning on the 4th of July. We'll take one of these festivals at a time. We have so many coming up, and we hope to see you out there and about in the community. Now the Slovenian side here on the Bill Flynn Show, 9:46 our time. From Ohio, here's a Joey Tomczyk band.

Good morning, everybody. Happy day. Bill Flynn Show. Final weekend. Final day in the month of May, and it's going to be a nice day today. Lots of sunshine. Temperature very comfortable in the 70s.

Okay, Ted Lang, the husband of Molly B, singing that song for us. The old song called Out Behind the Barn. 8 minutes before 10 o'clock, everyone. Good morning. 31st day of May, the Bill Flynn Show, live in the studio. Kevin has the day off today. We'll be here with you until noon. Noontime, Don Giovanni with the Italian Carousel. And 1 o'clock, Portland and our Rumble Ponies, who won last night. We'll have a report on that with Roger Neal coming up later. So again, we'll be here till noon. Don Giovanni will be in for about an hour, and then Rumble Ponies baseball. Well, the Polish Bistro restaurant will be open today at 11. I was telling you earlier, we stopped in on Thursday, and they were packed. It was lunchtime, obviously, around 12:30. So many people there enjoying the Polish food. And Daniel, the owner, was the chef. He was in the kitchen making all the Polish chicken soup, Ukrainian borscht, pierogi kielbasy, potato pancakes, stuffed cabbage, and a very popular restaurant. New, actually, only open maybe 5 months or so, right downtown here in Binghamton, next to the Metro Center. They're not in the Metro Center, right outside. And if you walk outside, you'll see an area that is fenced off. There's tables and chairs there, so you can enjoy your meal outside or inside, and they'd be very happy to take good care of you. The Polish Bistro, the area's fresh European recipe restaurant, prepared by Daniel the chef. Again, open today, 11 until 7, the Polish Bistro. You can eat in or take out, and I do hope you get a chance to stop in there. I do want to say thank you once again to our friends at Overhead Door Company. As we go on the road, I think you know this by now, we'll be supported very much by Gene Barrows and the wonderful people at Overhead Door. Now, as the weather changes, you will probably see in your neighborhood some of the overhead door trucks around the area, because a lot of people like to get in touch with them. Once the weather changes, getting your garage door inspected, they'd be more than happy to take care of that for you. So if you need their service, they're always there for you. It's always my pleasure to represent them here on the show. Again, that's our very good friends at Overhead Door Company, 302 Front Street, Binghamton, always presenting our broadcasts as we're out in the area, looking forward to celebrating wonderful times with you. I got time to get in maybe another song before we head to the 10 o'clock hour here on the Bill Flynn Show. Good Sunday morning, everybody. WM.

WMBF, everybody, the Bill Flynn Show, heading toward the 10 o'clock hour. The old Poor Bay song, haven't played that in quite some time. I'm glad you can join us, everyone. We're going to take a break here in just a couple minutes as we head toward the 10 o'clock hour.

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2: ABC News, I'm Brian Clark. Central Africa's Ebola outbreak is blamed for more than 220 deaths in the Democratic Republic of Congo, and the director of the World Health Organization visited the epicenter in the DRE. Tedros Adhanom Ghebreyesus said that community is key.
3: Everyone should take care of himself or herself and take care of each other as well. By doing that, we can stop this outbreak as soon as possible.
2: Still no decision from President Trump on whether to move forward with extending the ceasefire with Iran, which would reopen the Strait of Hormuz. New Jersey Governor Mikey Sherrill says demonstrators attacked police outside of Delaney Hall, the ICE detention facility in Newark that's been the scene of clashes between pro and anti-ICE groups. The San Antonio Spurs back to the NBA Finals for the first time in 12 years after beating the Oklahoma City Thunder in Game 7 of the West Finals. The Spurs will play the New York Knicks in the finals beginning Wednesday. This is ABC News. All nine people who are still missing after a blast at a paper mill in Washington State have been recovered. A total of 11 people were killed, and Fire Chief Brad Hanning says,
4: as incident commander and as your fire chief, as a member of this community, I hope today will give the families so affected by this incident the closure needed to begin the long process of healing.
2: The cleanup at the site continues, where the EPA remains on the scene. California's fire season's officially begun, and Cal Fire Battalion Chief Brent Pasqua says residents should take precautions now and create defensible space around their homes.
5: The unique thing about this year is that snowpack melting so soon. We had those record-setting temperatures we saw in March.
2: No criminal charges after United Airlines flight made an emergency landing in Wisconsin Friday after the pilots reported an attempted hijacking when a 75-year-old man tried to enter the cockpit. Authorities say the man appeared to be confused in a mental health crisis. Brian Clark, ABC News.
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11: It is 4 minutes after the 10 o'clock hour, everyone. Good morning, WMBF. We're back to more of the Bill Flynn Show. 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Looks like a real nice week. Started off very chilly this morning. We arrived here about 6 o'clock. It was 40 degrees. It was cold. It wasn't cool. It was cold. Now we've moved up into the low 50s, but it will be sunny all week long. Today through Wednesday, temperature in the 70s. Thursday, Friday, Saturday will be in the 80s. Temperature, of course, will fluctuate throughout the course of the day. We're about at 54 degrees right now here on the Bill Flynn Radio Show.
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Good morning, everybody. Sweet Jenny Lee, song done by the Steve Meisner Band from the state of Wisconsin here on the Bill Flynn Show. 12 minutes after 10 o'clock, that's our time. Roger Neal will join me on the half hour with our sports report here on the Bill Flynn Show at WMBF. Well, it's a busy time of the year at Snake Creek Marine in Franklin Forest, Pennsylvania, even though the weather is cool in the daytime, in the morning rather. It warms up as the day goes along, and this is the boat season. Kicking off, of course, here in the month of May, and Snake Creek Marine has always, always been boating headquarters. They offer new and pre-owned boats and motors. 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The required life jackets and a lot of other safety things as well. Toys for the kids as you enjoy the boat season out at the lake. State Creek Marine wishes you a great time and wants to make sure that you're safe out of the lake. State Creek Marine, Franklin Forest, Pennsylvania, presenting this segment of the Bill Flynn Show here on WMBF, AM 1290, FM 92.1, and FM 93.9. 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

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Good morning here on the Bill Flynn Show. Roger Neal joining us on the half hour with our sports report. Beautiful day, very comfortable temperatures in the 70s all week long. Now, here are the boys from Baltimore.

Well, that's a great song, everybody. Just Other Polka, Eddie Foreman and his band from Massachusetts here on the Bill Flynn Show. Brings our time to 22 after the 10 o'clock hour. Thank you very much for joining me. Roger Neal joining us on the half hour with our sports report. Once again, I want to say thank you to Fulmid Insulation on Emma Street, Binghamton, in business now for more than 20 years. And their primary goal is to make sure that you have comfortable, affordable home. They specialize in spray foam insulation, cellulose insulation, and basement waterproofing. And, of course, a lot of other services. We met with them a couple times, talked to Antonio Gonzalez, sat down with George, and learned so much about this wonderful company. They service all the southern tier, far as over as Owego, going down to the Kirkwood and Conklin, and they do a marvelous job. 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

0: That's a nice opening, everybody. I do hope you enjoyed that one. I enjoyed playing it for you. It is 10:30 here on the Bill Flynn Show on this Sunday morning. Time to join our very good friend, Roger Neal, everybody. Good morning, Roger.
1: Hey, Bill, good morning. How are you doing this fine day?
0: Thank you, buddy. Thank you. Very well, Roger. I'm here alone. Kevin has a day off, and I just enjoy so much being here. And, of course, I thank you so much for checking in with us. A lot of sports going on. I'm doing well. How are you?
1: Well, very well. Enjoying the sunshine for a change, you know, and that enabled a lot of sports to happen yesterday. We have not had a whole lot of great days, but today sounds like another good one, which, of course, leads us to talk about the Rumble Ponies.
0: Yep.
1: As they had a walk-off win last night down at Marabito Stadium, 4-3, beating Portland. And Chris Suero stole third base. Eli Sermano III stole second, a double steal. Catcher's throwing error enabled Suero to score from third. The walk-off win, 4-3 for the Rumble Ponies. So an exciting wrap-up to that game.
0: Wow.
1: So congratulations to them for the victory. And they'll play again today. And that is set for a 1 o'clock start down at Marabito Stadium. You can hear the action if you can't make it down, or even if you can, bring your phone with your mobile app, follow along with the coverage of that on WNBF. Pregame, 12:45, first pitch, scheduled for 1 today. The Rumble Ponies wrapping up their series against Portland. Elsewhere, the Binghamton Bearcats baseball team dropped a 12-3 decision to Wake Forest in an elimination game in the Morgantown Regional in the NCAA Championship Baseball Tournament. Horseheads grad Mason Holloway got the start. Last year, he was pitching for Horseheads, facing Section 4 competition. This time, he finds himself starting in the NCAA Tournament. Had a good start, but still took the loss as the power of Wake Forest came through. 12-3, the final score to knock out the Bearcats' hopes of continuing in the postseason. Nonetheless, a great year for the Bearcats. 31 wins, a school record, and they have made the NCAA tournament 3 of the last 5 years under the direction of Coach Tim Siddiqui and his fine staff. 31-22, their record ended up, and so congratulations to them as their season came to an end against Wake Forest yesterday. Lots of other sports to talk about also. In the NBA, the Spurs knock out the Thunder 111-103. The Knicks, of course, swept Cleveland. They'll meet San Antonio coming up Wednesday, June 3rd, for the NBA championship. NHL Finals, Vegas, the Golden Knights will match up against Carolina. That series gets underway on Tuesday. Lots of high school playoff action. We have some softball scores for you. High school softball action, Section 4 teams. Deposit Hancock was able to beat Union Springs 3-2. They win the Section 4 Class C title. The Class B championship goes to Susquehanna Valley, knocking out Watkins Glen 8-3. Class A crown goes to Vestal 5-4 over Horseheads. And the A championship goes to Maine Endwell as the Spartans beat Oneonta 3-1. So some good wins for area teams. And again, the teams winning their section will go on and take action into the state tournament coming up. So lots happening. Good day today for baseball. And again, the Rumble Ponies will be home as they will be in action at 1 o'clock today against Portland. All the action right here on WNBF, following, of course, Don Giovanni right here on WNBF Radio.
0: Raj, thank you so much. National Hockey, Raj. Now, that's coming down to the wire now, too, right?
1: Yes, Vegas and Carolina. Their series gets underway for the Stanley Cup title coming up on Tuesday night. That should be an outstanding series. We talked last week when I was in the studio with you about the speed and the excitement of the playoffs in the National Hockey League.
0: Yeah.
1: As exciting as the regular season is, it's always turned up a notch in the Stanley Cup playoffs. And I'm sure this will be the same situation, but it's end-to-end just incredible energy. And, of course, they're playing for the Stanley Cup title. So good luck to both teams. But it's always fun to watch. You can't take your eyes away from the screen.
0: Yeah, as you say, it's fast-paced. Roger, thank you so much, my friend. You enjoy your day. I'll talk to you again next week here on the show. Thanks for checking in, buddy.
1: Hey, thank you. You have a great day, and keep those toes tapping.
0: Okay, my good friend. Roger Neal, everybody, checking in with sports here on the Bill Flynn Show. I just don't know what I'd do without Roger and, of course, Kevin Bigsby, the same as well. 10:35 is our time. I'm going to go to the weather forecast here. Although it hasn't changed much, there are times of the year when the forecast changes quickly and frequently, but this has been pretty much the same. It's been a beautiful day, and the forecast hasn't changed. It just says sunshine, comfortable temperatures all week long. Today in the lower 70s. By the time we get to Wednesday, we'll be in the high 70s. Then Thursday, Friday, Saturday in the 80s. That's the way it looks right now. And I only see rain in the forecast for tonight. It says here a slight chance of showers perhaps tonight. Tonight's low 49. So there's a quick check on our national weather forecast. Thank you, Roger Neal, our good friend, for checking in. Again, hello to Bill Starring. Bill is a big fan of my show. He's had an awful, awful lot of response, and he's the guy we talk about when it comes to remodeling your kitchen, making your kitchen look like new again. If you want to change things, you know, make your kitchen more modern. Maybe the family's grown, the kids have moved out, and you're saying, well, this is the room of the house that we spend most of the time in. That is the kitchen. If you're thinking of remodeling your kitchen, that's what this boils down to. Get in touch with Bill Starring. Sit down with Bill. You go back and forth. He'll have questions for you. You'll have ideas. He'll have the answers for you. One price, no surprises. They do a terrific job in kitchen remodeling. That's Kitchen Concepts. Bill Starring. Bill, again, is located in Anwell. 10:37 is our time here on The Bill Finn Show as we get right back to another set of our music today.

Okay, everybody, very popular band from the state of Connecticut. That's RBO, and a real nice instrumental for you. 20 minutes before 11 here on the Bill Sling Show, WMBF. Now back we go to Squeeze Box. Very popular song, an old Czechoslovakian number, Aya Sam, All By Myself.

0: Okay, I think I've told everybody we have that song by about four different groups, but I just like that arrangement, Molly B and her husband, Steve Lang, Steve, and they just do a marvelous, marvelous job, and I just love that arrangement of it. The old Czech song, All By Myself, I.L. Saw. All right, that brings our time to 10:43 here on the Bill Flynn Show. Thank you again, Roger Neal, checking in with us. Always great to hear from Roger, covering so beautifully all of the local sports happening in and around the Southern Tier. Thank you, Roger, very much. It is the pest season. Yeah, maybe as you're out in your yard, as you're doing work in the yard, you may spot a woodchuck, all right? Maybe raccoons, maybe squirrels, mice, you know. These are all pests, and big R&J exterminating can get rid of these problems for you. If you do have a problem, Chris Dixon is the expert managing these solutions, and they'll come and take care of the problem for you. And there is so many pests, whether it's bees, ants, spiders, termites, mosquitoes, chipmunks, cockroaches. If you need somebody, they're local. They're right there for you as soon as you call them. You don't have to go through a middle person. They're right there for you. They're local. Big R&J Exterminating. Chris Dixon. See Chris. Be sure to tell him we said hello from the Bill Flynn Show. Plenty of sunshine, everybody. Beautiful day, as we were telling you when we opened this microphone at 7 o'clock this morning. We were telling you all about the kind of a day we're going to have. And as I've mentioned several times, we arrived here this morning. It was 40 degrees. That wasn't cool. It was cold. But it has warmed up, obviously, and that's how it's going to be. The whole week looks good. Temperature comfortable in the 70s today through Wednesday. And then looking ahead now, let me just check this out here. The weekend, Thursday, Friday, 86, Saturday, 84. So it'll be a nice weekend weather-wise, whatever it is you have planned. And, of course, the Greek Festival, Greek Annunciation Church Festival, getting underway on the parish grounds just off Festival Road, and that's going to be starting there this Thursday. That's the only four-day festival in and around the Southern Tier, starting this week, as I told you, coming up on Thursday. 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
0: Okay, we get a lot of calls for the very beautiful Blue Skirt Waltz, and I wanted to play this song. We have several people celebrating wedding anniversaries. This is a very appropriate song. Here is Bobby Vinton's version of Blue Skirt Waltz.

Oh, what a great song, everybody. Bobby Vinton, version of Blue Skirt Waltz. We were with Bobby many, many times. We had busloads we took to, matter of fact, the Turning Stone Casino presented Bobby almost every year. And I remember we were in the casino, and all of a sudden there's a tap on my shoulder. I turned around, and Bobby says, "Hello, Bill Flynn." He was there with his son, Rob, and just enjoyed so much. Love to play his songs over and over again. Before I move along, I wanted to say hello to Faber's in Oxford. You heard me begin talking about Faber's Home and Kitchens for over 25 years. They're on Route 12 in Oxford. As you're going up 12, you'll pass to Green, obviously, and they're down on the right-hand side. What they have are supplies that you will need if you're a do-it-yourself type person. Home improvement projects. Pete, his son Peter, and the family there will let you know what supplies you might need for the project that you're into. Not only that, they'll share their expert installation knowledge with you. If you're a do-it-yourselfer, this is where you go to get your supplies this time of the year. Carports, decks, fencing, railing, docks out of the cottage. The family will not only, as I say, share their installation knowledge with you, but if you need a contract, they can help you find one. Also, they specialize this time of the year in boat decks. People listening in out of the lakes, they've got all those terrific gas grills and siding and outdoor furniture, railings and decking. And after you visit their store, as we did, you'll see that more and more they have a wonderful selection there. As a matter of fact, more than just the average home improvement store, they carry what a lot of homeowners don't. So it's worth a while. You can go online and check them out, Faber's Home and Kitchens, or you can take the drive, as we did, to Oxford just off Route 12. I want to say hello to Peter and his wonderful family. I know they're big fans of my show, and they got in touch with me. We went right up there and spent a few hours. Faber's Home and Kitchens in Oxford.

0: That's a very beautiful song. Very happy number. Walt Grohler's band, everybody. Heading toward the 11 o'clock hour here on the Bill Flynn Show. We're going to go to a break. We'll get caught up on our national news, and we'll come back with a check on the weather forecast. Kevin has the day off today, so we'll be here till noontime. Following the news at noon, Don Giovanni's Italian Carousel and Rumble Ponies Baseball, all that to look forward to. Wherever you are, everybody, thank you so much for joining me. Always my pleasure to be with you here on The Bill Flynn Show. Thank you so much.
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3: ABC News, I'm Brian Clark. Inflation from year to year was up 3.8% in April, but the White House says that President Trump's policies are helping Americans financially in other ways. National Economic Council Director Kevin Hassett said,
4: people look at their wallets and they decide how to vote. And if they look at their wallets and look at how much money they have after, you know, the increase in prices, they're going to find that they have a lot more money.
3: 3 months into the war with Iran, there's still no deal to end it, even as President Trump maintains one is close. California fire officials say this year's wildfire season's presenting unique challenges. Cal Fire Battalion Chief Brent Pasqua explains why.
5: The unique thing about this year is that snowpack melting so soon. We had those record-setting temperatures we saw in March.
3: He says people should act now and create space around their homes. Researchers say a pill has helped people with advanced pancreatic cancer live longer in early trials. This is ABC News. A sonic boom heard over a large swath of New England Saturday afternoon was likely a meteor. Ariel Metropolis from affiliate WCVB in Boston has more.
6: Dr. John Ebel from the Weston Observatory believes that this was a meteor breaking through the lower part of the atmosphere.
7: This was probably a piece of space rock.
6: Most of the tools at the Weston Observatory that monitor earthquakes didn't pick up anything related to this, but one of their instruments did pick up the loud boom sound that we heard.
7: If it's like half a mile across, it would be like the rock that wiped out the dinosaurs about 65 million years ago.
6: He says it's not unusual for space rocks to make it through the atmosphere, but they usually burn up. This meteor still made it through, which is why so many of us heard it.
3: Frankie Valli has said the remainder of the farewell tour of the Four Seasons, the iconic rock group he helped found in the 1960s, will be canceled, citing health concerns. He's 92 years old and the only remaining member still in the band. I'm Brian Clark, ABC News.
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0: The festival season gets underway in the month of June around the southern tier of northeastern Pennsylvania. 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Also that weekend, June 20th, the Sacred Heart Ukrainian Festival in Johnson City. 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Good morning, everybody. It's 11:04. 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Always at your service online and on Facebook. It is going to be a beautiful day, a beautiful week, as a matter of fact. The weather people telling us since early this morning, sunshine and warm temperatures today. Didn't start off that way. It was like 40 degrees at 6 this morning when we arrived here. But now we've moved up and up, and it's going to get into the low 70s today. Also coming up later on this week, Thursday, Friday, Saturday, temperature in the 80s. Looks pretty good. 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

Well, betting time, everybody. Great song by the popular Maestro's Men. It is 10 after the hour of 11, everybody, here on the Bill Flynn Show. WMBF will be here till noontime. Don Giovanni's show following the news at noon. And then Rumble Ponies baseball coming up around 1 o'clock today. Had a real nice visit on Thursday. We spent an hour with our good friends at Agway Ace of Binghamton. And while we were there, my goodness, there were so many, many people there. This was early on Thursday morning because the nursery was filled with all kind of flowers and plants. And wow, people were lined up getting their flowers and plants and things they need. As a matter of fact, they had another shipment. Kathy was telling me two more trucks were coming in that day. So people were inside. And even outside, they had a big display as well. All the nursery items at Agway Ace of Binghamton. Now, they're open over there right now. Right now, they'll be open today until 5 o'clock on Sunday. Those are the hours. I mean, there's flower pots, garlic plants, shrubs, fruit trees, fertilizer, and so many, many plants there. All, of course, coming in. Every day, there's truckloads coming in. Nursery is filled, so if you're in the area today, stop on by and visit our friends at Agway Ace of Binghamton, located on Broad Avenue. My thanks to all the nice folk. It's making it possible for us to be there. I did want to say thank you once again to Gene Gorman. I was telling some folks during the week, someone got in touch, sending along an email saying, we need an electrician. We hear you talk about the guy on your show every weekend, and we immediately emailed back how to get in touch with Gene Gorman. E.W. 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

0: There's another one of those old polka songs that have been around a long time, done by so many bands over the years. 7 days and seven nights without you here on the Billson Show. 11:16 here on WMBF. Good morning. Beautiful day. Beautiful week. I hope you're enjoying the day. 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
0: 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Okay, next song up, Lord, Have Mercy on the Working Man. I love this one, The Versatones.

A lot of requests for that song, everybody, done by so many bands over the years, the old Ballroom Polka, here on the Bill Sin Show at WMBF. It's 23 after the 11 o'clock hour right now, and what is going to be a beautiful day to begin the month of June. Forecast weather looks real, real nice. Temperature very comfortable in the 70s. Now, of course, today's the last day in May. Temperature today will be in the low 70s, pretty much the same tomorrow, and right on through the week as we get into midweek around Thursday. Temperature will be getting up into the 80s, and we'll check that forecast again for you as we move along today. I wanted to let you know once again that the Polish Bistro restaurant is open right now. Many of you will hear my programs week after week, and we talk about delicious, homemade Polish food. Daniel Nowicki is the owner, and he's in the kitchen. He is the chef, and they offer tremendous pierogi, potato and cheese, sauerkraut and mushrooms, meat pierogi. And their prices are so reasonable. Very, very low prices. I'm always amazed by that. Ukrainian borscht is available. Polish chicken soup. Goulash soup. If you have a craving for schnitzel, when's the last time you had Wiener schnitzel? They have that there as well. Or potato pancakes. All the festivals I do, no one has potato pancakes, but they do have Hungarian potato pancakes at the Polish Bistro. Again, open today, 11 till 7. And obviously, you would expect stuffed cabbage there as well. So 11-7 till 7 today, open right now, the Polish Bistro. We wanted to say hi to our friend Daniel and wish him a wonderful day. Always my pleasure to talk about these wonderful people at the Polish Bistro restaurant, everybody. Downtown Binghamton, near the Metro Center. 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

0: song took us back a few years. I've always enjoyed that band from Pittsburgh. The band called Energy, everybody, coming up on 11:30 here on the Bill Flynn Radio Show. Thank you once again. Kevin has a day off today. We are here in the studio alone, and we're looking forward to being with you for another half hour. Now, coming up at noon, of course, the top of the hour, it's our network news, followed by a look at the weather forecast. Then Don Giovanni's show. Don's show on today for about an hour because Rumble Ponies baseball at around 1 o'clock today. I enjoy representing Fomid Insulation on Emma Street here in Binghamton. 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Sunny skies today, all day, we've been telling you since we arrived here this morning. Temperature is going to be real nice all week long. Looking forward to the time we're going to spend together. Another half hour coming up here on the Bill Flynn Show. 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Also that weekend, June 20th, the Sacred Heart Ukrainian Festival in Johnson City. Then on the week of June 22nd to 28th, it's Dick's Open with live coverage and Roger Neal on WMBF. 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

Okay, everybody, there you go. Back for an encore. John Gore and his band from Canada and the old Ricky Nelson song, Traveling Man, Polka Style. It's 11:41, everyone. Good morning, The Bill Flynn Show. Thank you again, A.J. 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Now, next weekend, we'll be telling you about the Brooks Barbecue fundraiser. 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Next Sunday, June 7, 11 a.m. till 2 at the Boys and Girls Club. That's on Clinton Street in Binghamton. Sponsored by Binghamton Sertoma. The proceeds benefiting Camp Sertoma, okay? And next weekend, we'll be on the road. Saturday, we'll be at the Greek Annunciation Church for the festival there, which actually starts, as we told you, coming up this week, starting actually on Tuesday, 11:43. And as we are out and about in the community, ladies and gentlemen, I always tell you how delighted I am to be associated with and sponsored by Broom Steam Carpet Cleaning. An independent company, very skilled, very thorough in the work they do, whether it's at your place of business, in your home, or perhaps your vehicle. 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Got time to squeeze in a few more songs before we wrap things up today. We've had a request for this one from the Ditka Brothers from Texas.

Very nice song, everybody, on the Czechoslovakian side, done beautifully by the very popular Dukka Brothers Band from the state of Texas here on the Bill Flynn Show. 12 minutes before the noon hour, WNBF.

kind of winding down the Bill Flynn Show for today. Nice obedic, everybody. 10 minutes before the noon hour, and thank you so much for joining me. I do want to mention how pleased I am to be representing Faber's Home and Kitchens in Oxford. I was telling you that they heard my program as soon as we got on to 93.9. We've always, always been on WMBF AM 1290 and 92.1 here in the Southern Tier. But as soon as we began to simulcast in Norwich on WKXZ, the frequency 93.9, they heard my program, made a call. I went up there and they were telling me, "You do radio the way it should be done." I said, "You know, you guys are talking to the choir here, because I would not put them on my show unless I made the ride there, met the staff, saw the showroom, and learned all about them." And what a wonderful family, Faber's Home and Kitchens. 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So many great polka bands in Buffalo, the Nickel City. Here is the Buffalo Touch.

0: Well, that'll do it for the Bill Flynn Show for today, everybody. Thank you so much for joining us since 7 o'clock this morning. It's always our pleasure. Kevin Bigsby had the day off today. We'll be together next week here on the show. I'll be here on Saturday for a little bit. Next Saturday, then we're going to head over to the Greek Annunciation Church Festival. That starts, of course, this Thursday. We'll be there on Saturday, and we look forward to that. I always enjoy Roger Neal being with us on the show as well. Roger joined us around 10:30 and covered so many wonderful sporting events. My pleasure to have Roger with us on the show. He's always welcome, and he'll be with us, of course, next weekend here on the show as well. And Kevin will be back. Now, here's what we have coming up. Top of the hour, we'll get to our newscast. And following the newscast, we'll hear maybe about an hour of the Don Giovanni show, because Rumble Ponies are home today playing Portland. They won yesterday in the last few seconds with a walk-off. So it should be interesting today. Nice day for a baseball game. And that comes up probably in about another couple of hours before that Don Giovanni. Thanks, everybody, for joining me. Have a wonderful day. We'll see you again next weekend.
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3: ABC News, I'm Brian Clark. President Trump has said the U.S. is close to a deal with Iran to extend the ceasefire and reopen the Strait of Hormuz. But that strait remains closed, and that continues to drive worries about supplies of gas and oil. The White House National Economic Council Director Kevin Hassett tells ABC that's not a concern.
4: We track inventories every day. We started out with billions of barrels of private and government inventories, and we still are in the billions. And so there's plenty of runway, but also, you know, there's a lot of pressure on Iran to finally agree to the president's terms.
3: Pancreatic cancer, one of the deadliest forms of cancer, and in trials, a new daily pill nearly doubled the survival time of patients to more than a year compared to those who were treated with chemotherapy, who lived on average for 6.7 months. Family visitations resumed at the ICE facility in Newark, New Jersey, that's been the backdrop for clashes between opposing demonstrators. This is ABC News. The driver of a bus that triggered a multi-vehicle wreck on Interstate 95 in Virginia Friday that left five people dead and dozens hurt has been charged with manslaughter. Authorities say the driver of the bus failed to slow down as the bus entered a work zone on Interstate 95. No criminal charges after fears of an hijacking in midair in the Midwest, says ABC's Ike Ajachi.
5: The Boeing 737 bound for Minneapolis with 147 passengers and six crew on board. But just before 9 p.m., all of that changed. The captain diverting the plane to Dane County, Wisconsin.
6: Due to potential hijack.
5: Witnesses say sheriff's deputies immediately boarded the plane. Mike Rundle was traveling with his wife.
7: Asked the gentleman to stand up, put handcuffs on him, and walked him out.
5: Authorities say the man appeared to be confused and in a mental health crisis. The FBI is handling this investigation and say no charges are being pursued at this time.
3: Brian Clark, ABC News.
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14: 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Benvenuti, amici. Welcome to Don Giovanni Show. Come on in. Mette l'acqua a bollire. Put the water on the boil. We're going to have a big old-fashioned Italian house party. Today, I'm going to take a trip down memory lane. We're going to go back to those thrilling days of yesteryears. It's Italian Festa time, and the Los Vega band is going to perform for us today, just like they did for so many years on so many big stages with all the Italian festivals. In just a moment, it's all being brought to you in part today by Visions Federal Credit Union, the Computer Man, Tom Monaco and his great team, the Leon Posado Funeral Home, Stephen Rogers, Upfront Auto Clinic, Marcia and Stephen Valenti on Upper Front Street in Binghamton, and Firewater Pros bringing you our program today. Thank you to Chris Daly, firewaterpros.com. Visit their website for more information, Facebook page too, and the Italian Tribune News.com, the newspaper for every Italian American. Years ago, the great Los Vega band was always out there at St. Anthony's Church Festival, and also performed at Gusto over the years, and also at St. Mary's Bazaar every year. It was always great to see them. At Hunter Mountain, they performed up there as well at the Italian Festival many years with greats like Jerry Vale and Tony Bennett, just to name a few. And the Gaylords, they performed with Pat Cooper over the years. And who else? Everybody. They performed with Al Martino at Fountains Pavilion, the George F. Johnson Pavilion, for the St. Anthony's Church 75th anniversary. Were you there? That was a magical night. Thankfully, they recorded a live performance at Hunter Mountain for us, and we have it. It's Pierre and the Los Vega Band, Nick and Tony Petrino, Brad Nemsek, and Peter Figuccio. Pierre, to sing for us right
15: Ladies
14: now.
15: Ladies and gentlemen,
14: let's have a concert. Let's have
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14: A festival.
15: Los Vega.
14: 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Drop us a line. I'd love to hear from you. Take it away, Pierre.

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1: First pitch, Reimer belts it deep in the air, left field, down the line. Goodbye, home run! A walk-off home run on the first pitch for Jacob Reimer. A four-hit night. Pitch to Ewing is laced into the right center gap. Towards the gap. Martin on the run. It's over his head and it rolls all the way to the wall. Lugo comes around third. He scores without a throw. Ewing racing for third. He's held up with a stand-up RBI triple. Smith runs. Here's the pitch. Suero belts it. Deep in the air to left. Clark, the center fielder, ranges and looks up and it is gone! A two-run homer to left center for Chris Suero. He demolished it! 3-2 from Weininger to Avina. Hit on a hop right side. Sliding stop by Young to his left. Gets up to his feet. Throws to first. He is a SportsCenter top 10 highlight reel. 1-1 pitch. Hits it high and deep in the air to center. Rose goes back. Gets spun around to the track at the wall. And it's off the fence. In play at center. Reimer getting the wave around third. Schwartz heading to third. Reimer will score without a throw. The throw from center's cut off. And JT Schwartz triples and drives in a run. Brian deals the 0-2. Parada belts it in the air. High and deep to left. How far will it go? What a shot from Kevin Parada. Long gone over the left field wall. A Parada party at Maravano Stadium.
2: The righty Guzman is set. The 0-2 pitch. Swung on a miss. The Binghamton Rumble Ponies are Eastern League champions. In a magical year, Binghamton has their fourth Eastern League title in franchise history and their first in 11 years.
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3: At Maravano Stadium in downtown Binghamton, the Binghamton Rumble Ponies play the series finale with the Portland Sea Dogs, AA affiliate of the Boston Red Sox. 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Cam Manna will join us in a moment, as well as Bill Orban. He is with us today. And our producer today is Ben Myers. The Rumble Ponies have won two straight games. They have walked off the last two nights. Last night, Chris Suero stole third base, drew a bad throw on the E2 throwing error, and that led to the game-winning run coming home to score in Suero, at coming around from second and all the way home to score. They won 4-3 in nine. So they've walked it off back-to-back days, and now are 18-32 overall, nine games out of first place. Portland's 25-24, a game and a half out of first from the Northeast Division. The pitching matchup for today, the right-hander, number 20 Red Sox prospect, Gage Zeal, gets the ball. He is 1-2 with a 5.94 ERA, and he goes opposite the left-hander, the Mets' number 8 prospect, and number 3 pitching prospect, Jonathan Santucci, who is 0-5, looking for his first win of the year. He is a 4.95 ERA, and he started on Tuesday night. And in that start, allowed two runs over 4 2/3 with 7 strikeouts. He was dominant with the strikeouts, especially early on in the game. Had 6 strikeouts in a row at one point and 7 over the first 3 innings. When we come back, we'll continue to get you set for first pitch of Rumble Ponies and Sea Dogs. Series finale, game 6 of this 12-game homestand for Binghamton. And it's all right here on the NYCM Insurance pregame show next on the WNBF Rumble Ponies Radio Network.
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3: Welcome back to Mirabito Stadium on our pregame show, the NYCM Insurance pregame show. And it's Matt Levine with you, Cam Manna, in just a moment as we get you ready for game number 51 of the season for the Binghamton Rumble Ponies and game 6, series finale between the Rumble Ponies and the Portland Sea Dogs. Binghamton has won two straight after dropping the first three of the series, and they go for their third straight win, which is something they have not accomplished yet this year. They have yet to string together three wins in a row. Today would be a great time to do it, to close out this first series of a double homestand and head into next week against the Reading Fighting Phils. So let's get you set with today's starting lineups. First for Portland, they are managed by Kyle Cicela, who is the acting manager after Chad Epperson was promoted to the major league staff. He is now the third base coach in Boston. Portland's 25-24, a game and a half out, and the lineups are brought to you by SureTemp Heating and Air. Franklin Arias leads off at shortstop. Marvin Alcantara bats second and plays second base. Nate Baez, the designated hitter, bats third. Brooks Brannon, the cleanup man, plays first base. Johan Fran Garcia does the catching and hits fifth. Will Turner bats sixth in right field. The center fielder hitting seventh is Miguel Blanks. Nellie Taylor hits eighth in left field. And Tyler McDonough bats ninth and plays third base. Arias, Alcantara, Baez, Brannon, Garcia, Turner, Blase, Taylor, and McDonough. And that is all with Gage Zeal, the right-hander, making the start. Zeal was originally drafted out of the University of Miami by the Yankees in the fourth round in 2024 and has made his way to Boston after a couple of different organizations, Yankees, White Sox, and now the Red Sox. And he is making his eighth start of the year. He's 1-2 with a 5.94 ERA, coming off two runs over 4 2/3 against Reading last series. And for Binghamton, 51st game of the year, they're 18-32, managed by Michael Collins. Marco Vargas leads off, and he is the designated hitter. Chris Suero does the catching, and he bats second. Jacob Reimer plays third and bats third. Eli Serrano, the third cleanup hitter, is in right field. DeAndre Smith in center field, he bats fifth. Jose Ramos, the left fielder, is hitting sixth. Nick LaRusso at second base bats seventh. First baseman J.T. Schwartz hits eighth. And Wyatt Young, the shortstop, is batting ninth. Vargas, Suero, Reimer, Serrano the third, Smith, Ramos, followed by LaRusso, Schwartz, and Young. And that is all with Jonathan Santucci making the start. And Santucci looking for his first win of the year. He's 0-5. This is his 10th start of the season. He has 53 strikeouts in 41 innings. Umpires today, Tyler Whitty calls balls and strikes behind the plate. Tyler Hovick is the crew chief. And Ian Durkin, Hovick's at first. Ian Durkin is the third base umpire today. After this series, Binghamton will open up a series against the Reading Fighting Phils on Tuesday night right here at Mirabito Stadium. So this is the first series finale of the first homestand, or the first series of this double homestand, 12-game homestand, game number 6 right here. And Binghamton wearing their pinstripe jerseys, ponies across the chest, red sleeve with blue piping, pinstripe pants as well, and the blue caps. Portland in the red jerseys, Sea Dogs across the chest in blue gray pants, and blue piping down that with a blue hat and a red brim. And we will step out and bring you back to the NYCM Insurance pregame show in just a moment as we get you ready for first pitch of the series finale between Binghamton and Portland next on the WNBF Rumble Ponies Radio Network.
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3: 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Matt Levine with you. Cam Manna in a moment, along with Bill Orban. Rumble Ponies and Sea Dogs playing the series finale today. It's Gage Zeal against Jonathan Santucci. And this series is tied, or if Binghamton wins the series, they would tie it and split it. Tuesday against Portland was the series opener. Portland won 7-3. Jonathan Santucci struck out 7 over 4 2/3. He gets the ball again today. Portland won 6-2 on Wednesday, 10-9 in 9 innings on Thursday. 5-4 walk-off win in 10 on Friday, and a 4-3 walk-off win for Binghamton in 9 on Saturday night. Now it's a Sunday afternoon game, and we bring Cam Manna in for our Augustine Construction building blocks of the game. Cam, an opportunity today for Binghamton to win their third straight game. That would be the first time all year that they'd be able to string together three wins in a row, and I think that that's a pretty big benchmark considering splitting with Richmond last week. If they win today, it'd be another split and just moving in the right direction.
14: I think the biggest benchmark, too, is you go down 3-0 in this series. You had a 9-2 lead. You blew that on Thursday. Tuesday, you lose in extra innings. So you're down 3-0 in this series, and you're going to learn a lot about a team with their back against the wall. Binghamton takes the next two. The bullpen has been outstanding. Splitting this series would really feel like a win for Binghamton. And look at Portland, too. Game and a half back of first place in the Northeast Division. They felt like they maybe had a chance this week to overtake first place. Now Portland with a chance to drop 2.5 games back of first place. So Binghamton could play spoiler there. And it'll be a big day for Jonathan Santucci. This is why he's one of the Mets' top prospects. For certain games like this, Binghamton needs a win. They need that stability. Pitchers duel the last two nights, so we'll see how Santucci fares after 7 strikeouts on Tuesday.
3: Santucci struck out 6 in a row at one point. Leadoff walk in the second, struck out the next three, struck out the side in the third on Tuesday against this lineup. And we'll see how he fares against them today. But that was the most consecutive strikeouts for any pitcher this year with Binghamton. And just waiting for the Rumble Ponies to take the field. And Santucci leads them out of the dugout. Here they come from the first base side. Jonathan Santucci in search of his first win of the year in his second professional season. The second round pick out of Duke in 2024 will take the ball after the national anthem. Rumble Ponies pour out of the first base dugout, pinstripe jerseys on this Sunday afternoon. Blue caps, and Portland in the red jersey, gray pants, and blue cap with red brim out of the third base dugout. Binghamton goes for their third straight win. First time this year if they do it. It's all coming your way next. First pitch, Rumble Ponies, Sea Dogs. All yours on the WNBF Rumble Ponies Radio Network.
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0: Welcome to Game Time. 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National Guard, National Baseball Hall of Fame, Mirabidol, Little Venice, Bally's, Excellus Blue Cross Blue Shield, and Gallagher and Baker. It's game time. Let's head out to the ballpark with play-by-play action from Matt Levine and Cam Manna on News Radio 1290 AM, 92.1 FM, WNBF.
3: At Mirabidol Stadium in downtown Binghamton, the Binghamton Rumble Ponies play the Portland Sea Dogs in the series finale of a six-game set. Binghamton going for the series split today. If they could win it, it would be their third straight victory, which is the first time that they would do that all season. They've won each of the last two games in walk-off fashion, and the color guard has exited the field, and so we are ready for baseball on this Sunday afternoon, a beautiful day. It is just under 70 degrees, fully sunny. Here in Binghamton, Matt Levine, Cam Manna, and Bill Orban with you. Bill, are you there?
11: I'm right here.
3: There he is. How you doing, Bill?
11: Great. Great day today.
3: Absolutely beautiful day. And Jonathan Santucci begins to throw his warm-up pitches. Santucci is a second-round pick out of Duke in 2024 and looking for his first win of the year. He went 4 2/3 on Tuesday against Portland, struck out 7, allowed 4 hits and 2 runs, and walked 2 as well, but his walks have come down and his strikeouts have gone up. On the year, 53 Ks and 21 walks in 41 innings.
14: And the key for Santucci in that outing, how he was working ahead, and that slider was so dominant for Santucci, especially inside to righties. That was the key over his first 3 innings. And then Santucci had the chance to finish 5, but his pitch count got to 84. And then Michael Collins made the move with 2 outs in that inning, and that's where Santucci's night ended.
3: The left-hander was the 46th overall pick in 2024 out of Duke. Last year, he was dominant in his first professional season. Made 10 starts with Binghamton, 15 appearances and 13 starts in High A. Combined to go 9-4 across the two levels with an ERA just over 3. But has yet to pick up a victory here in 2025. Franklin Arias will lead off for the Portland Sea Dogs. He has had a great series. Arias is one of the best hitters in this Eastern League. Hitting 300 this series with a double, a homer, and 2 RBIs. Arias a .340 average on the year, 12 homers, 31 RBIs. Santucci's ready, Arias is ready. Let's play baseball on this Sunday. And here we go. First pitch is inside, ball 1, and we are underway at 103 on a 67-degree day, and it is sunny here in Binghamton. 1 ball and no strikes. First pitch, or 1-0 pitch, is swung on and missed, and the count goes to 1-1. On Tuesday, Santucci was dominant after the first inning. Gave up a run to the first 4 batters of the game. 1 run scored. Brooks Brannon had an RBI hit, but after that, he locked in. 1-1 pitch, called strike on the inside corner on a changeup, and it's 1-2. Fastball, slider, curveball, changeup for Santucci. It's the slider that's his best pitch for the most part. And the 1-2 coming. Slider is crushed in the air to deep left center field. DeAndre Smith goes back a few steps, and he makes the catch on the grass in front of the track, just to the left of the batter's eye in center. And Arias is retired for the first out of the game.
17: Second baseman, number 52.
14: 104 off the bat there from Franklin Arias. Been a tough out this series. And now Marvin Alcantara back in the lineup, night off last night. He's been big.
3: Alcantara is hitting 230. First pitch to him is low, ball one. Four homers and 13 RBIs. Bill, the Rumble Ponies going for their third straight win. Building a little bit of a win streak here. 1-0 pitch is inside. It's 2-0.
18: Well, they had to get the first one anyway. And now going for three. I mean, now they've played 50 games this year, and they're 18-32.
3: 2-0 is hit on the ground hard to short. Young slides to his left. It's out of his reach and into left center field, a base hit. Smith juggled with it, picked it back up, and throws it in. Alcantara has a hard hit single. And that's two straight hitters that have roped the baseball. This came off the bat at 105 miles per hour. And it's a one-out single for Alcantara.
14: Seventh hit of the series for Marvin Alcantara. He has just been so, so solid in the two spot in the Portland order.
3: Nate Baez stepping in now with a 252 average and five home runs. First pitch to the righty is inside, blocked and picked by Chris Suero. It's 1-0. Give you the defensive alignment. Santucci on the mound throwing to Suero. JT Schwartz is the first baseman. Nick LaRusso playing second base. Jacob Reimer's playing third. Young at shortstop. Jose Ramos in left field. DeAndre Smith in center. And Eli Serrano the third in right. Santucci deals a 1-0. It's a slider outside, and the count goes to 2-0.
18: Yeah, wind is really coming in. Blowing in towards home plate.
3: Yesterday was swirling in as well. 2-0 pitch. Called strike on the down and inside part of the plate, and it's 2-1.
14: You always know that wind is swirling when you, from our angle, and if you're at Marabito Stadium, the flags that are behind the stands, behind home plate, those are whipping around.
3: 2-1 pitch, down and in on a slider. Count goes to 3-1 on Baez. Yesterday, there was some fly balls to deep center that just did not get out. Left field as well coming in. Some of the outfielders had trouble with the ball, too. 3-1 is lined in the air, left center field. That's down for a base hit. Alcantara around second, heads for third. Smith's throw from left center field is on a hop and not in time. So Baez picks up a single, and Alcantara goes first to third on the hit to left center field. And Portland has runners at the corners with one out in the top of the first.
14: Bill, if you're a fan of aggressive base running and taking an extra base, that's what Portland's done this whole entire series.
18: No. Yeah, I listened to you on the radio. I didn't get down to a game, but I know first and third all the time, or taking that extra base to get the second for a double.
3: First pitch to Brooks Brannon is grounded foul to the on-deck circle. It's nothing and one on Brannon, who's hitting .293, seven home runs and 24 RBIs. Brannon had the RBI hit against Santucci in the first inning on Tuesday. Does he come through again? Alcantara is at third, Baez at first, and the pitch. Fastball on the outside corner, strike, and it's 0-2. Brannon calls time. Not wearing batting gloves, by the way. That is rare.
18: Sure is. You hardly ever see that.
3: I think he has one on his bottom hand. Here's the pitch, low, and the count goes to 1-2.
18: Yeah, it looks like it does.
3: It's like golf. One glove.
18: You don't golf with two?
3: I don't golf with any, actually.
14: Really?
3: Yep.
18: Wow.
14: That is interesting.
18: You must have calluses from playing so much.
3: 1-2 pitch is fouled off Brandon's foot, and the count stays at 1-2. A lot of swings, not a lot of success, but no glove.
14: I think on a hot, hot day when you're on the course, you don't have a glove, that club could just fly out of your hand.
18: That's right. Oh, you better be careful, Cam.
14: Yeah. I do got to be careful now. Well,
3: my dad's favorite golfer was Freddie Couples. He doesn't wear gloves. So that's where I got it from, I think.
18: You think?
3: 1-2 pitch. Brandon skies it foul down the right field line. We'll do it again with runners at the corners and one down.
14: Matt Couples.
18: That's right.
3: Gosh, I wish I could be a fraction of that talent. We might be able to get out there and golf tomorrow with the off day. 1-2 pitch. It's low, and the count is now 2-2 from Santucci to Brandon. Santucci's approaching 20 pitches here in the first inning.

0: No score, top of the first. Santucci deals the pitch, runners stay, and it's fouled off into the backstop. This is a long at-bat. Brandon will see a 10th pitch.
1: That pitch count, 22 coming up for Santucci in the first inning. Needs a big out here.
0: 3-2, one out, the pitch. Inside corner, strike three called on a changeup. Beautiful spot, low and inside on the corner. Santucci picks up his first strikeout of the day, and that is a big second out. No advance from either runner with a strikeout. So you have runners at the corners and two outs in the first for Johan Fran Garcia. 245 average, 8 homers and 20 RBIs for Garcia. Catching again. He caught last night. The pitch swung on and missed. Slider, and it's nothing in one. You don't see that too much anymore. Catching a night game and then catching the day game the next day. 0-1 pitch. Slider swung on and missed. Nothing in two. And now Santucci has the momentum. Arias lined out hard to center. Alcantara laser to single. Brannon struck out looking with runners at the corners. It's 0-2, two outs. And Santucci's 25th pitch of the first inning coming up. The lefty is set. Slide step pitch. Swung on and missed, strike three. Breaking ball down and in. Suero picks it, gets the lane in fair territory, throws to first, and the inning is over. Two singles, but then back-to-back strikeouts for Santucci strands the two runners on, and we go to the bottom of the first with no score. Binghamton coming up to bat next on the WNBF Rumble Ponies Radio Network.
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0: Bottom of the first inning from the William Orban Insurance Broadcast Booth at Mirabito Stadium. Matt Levine, Cam Manna, and Bill Orban with us. No score into the bottom of the first. Marco Vargas leading off against the right-hander Gage Zeal. First pitch for Zeal. Vargas takes it inside, and the lefty batters ahead 1-0. Vargas is hitting just under 200 now with 11 RBIs, and Zeal making the start, 23-year-old. Into the windup, deals. Vargas hits it on the ground on one hop to the second baseman, moving to his left. Alcantara fields it and tosses to first, out number one. Vargas, Suero, and Reimer here in the first inning. After Jonathan Santucci gave up two hits but then struck out the next two to end the inning in the top of the first. Gage Zeal was originally drafted by the Yankees in the fourth round in 2024, two rounds after Santucci. Was drafted out of the University of Miami. Is from Macedon, New York.

0: in the Rochester area. First pitch to Chris Suero. Hit on a hop to the second baseman again. Alcantara fields this one straight at him, and he throws to first for the out. Two outs, both ground outs to second. Zeal went to Penfield High School.
1: Stepping up to the plate, number 23, the third baseman,
0: which is in Penfield, New York.
2: Right next to Rochester, a little bit, a few towns over from Macedon, New York.
0: Here's the first pitch to Jacob Reimer. And it's outside, ball one. It's about 2.5, a little under that, hours away from Binghamton. 1-0 pitch. Called strike on the inside corner, and it's 1-1.
3: How wonderful was his dream to play on the Yankees?
0: That's a good point, being from New York.
3: Yeah.
0: 1-1 coming. Here's the pitch. Reimer socks it foul. The count is 1-2. Though, I wondered, are those people in that area, do they root for the Blue Jays maybe?
3: At one time, the Orioles were in Rochester for years. And a lot of Baltimore Oriole fans there.
0: Wow.
3: But I don't know who is Washington.
0: Yep.
3: In Rochester, right?
0: Yeah, the Washington's AAA affiliates in Rochester.
3: Yeah. So I don't know. I think they're still Yankee fans now. Buffalo's
0: they're
3: more,
0: everywhere.
3: Well, Buffalo's more Rochester, I think.
0: 2-2 to Reimer was low, and the count is full.
3: Blue Jays and Buffalo.
0: Yep. That's where the Blue Jays AAA.
3: Yeah.
0: And during COVID, that's where the Blue Jays played.
3: Oh, that's right. Couldn't go over the border.
0: 3-2. Reimer takes outside. Ball four. Close pitch. Zeal thought he had the strikeout. But Reimer draws a two-out walk and brings up Eli Serrano with two outs in the first.
2: And Zeal's had an interesting last year. You go from the Yankees organization to the Chicago White Sox, and then you go to the other Sox in one year.
0: Yesterday's starter, Hedixon Paez, made his debut with the White Sox this year, then was returned after the Rule 5, was DFA'd and returned to Boston. Here's the first pitch to Serrano. That's inside, ball one. So we've had two White Sox that have turned back to Red Sox.
2: If you think about it, if you really think about it, Red Sox and White Sox, what an interesting team name. The name of the team is, it's a sock.
0: 1-0 is inside on Serrano. Two balls and no strikes.
3: The Eastern League back in the probably the early 60s, you had the York White Roses and like Lancaster Red Roses.
0: That's
3: about
0: wild.
3: About the same thing.
2: Yeah.
0: Yeah. 2-0 pitch, called strike on the inside corner. Two balls and a strike now. Well, originally drafted by the Yankees, then traded on July 30th, 2025 to the White Sox for outfielder Austin Slater, who spent time actually with the Mets this year. 2-1, inside 3-1. Then February of this year, he was traded from the White Sox to Boston in the David Sandlin and Jordan Hicks trade. It was Zeal and a player to be named later that went to Boston. So his first year in the system. He deals the pitch and Reimer runs. Serrano fouls it off. And the count goes full now and Reimer heads back.
3: Must be that he's wanted.
0: Zeal actually made one start with Somerset last year when he was still with the Yankees. Pitched across four different teams last year in two systems. Tampa, Hudson Valley, and Somerset, all with the Yankees, and then Winston-Salem with the White Sox. 3-2, Reimer runs, and it's a called strike three. Gabe Zeal gave him the fastball, and Serrano looked at it on the inside corner. First strikeout for Zeal. He works around a two-out walk, and we're scoreless through one at Marabito Stadium on the WNBF Rumble Ponies Radio Network.
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0: Into the second inning, Jonathan Santucci back out. Will Turner leads off, then Miguel Blaise and Nellie Taylor. Scoreless between Binghamton and Portland. Santucci threw 25 pitches in the first inning. Now he looks for a shutdown second. First pitch to Turner. Fastball at the letter is a strike, and it's 0-1. Matt Levine, Cam Manna, and Bill Orban with you on this Sunday from Binghamton. Rumble Ponies going for their third straight victory. The 0-1 pitch on the outside corner. It's a slider strike, and it's 0-2. Santucci struck out 7 on Tuesday against the Sea Dogs. That was his fourth start of the year with at least 7 punch-outs. The 0-2 just missed away on a fastball at 94. Count goes to a ball and two strikes. And there's no question about it. Santucci's results might not have been there this year yet, but the strikeouts certainly have. 1-2. Swung on and missed. Strike 3 right on cue. Slider down and away in the dirt. Picked out by Suero. He tags Turner, and that's 3 consecutive strikeouts for Santucci with 1 out in the second now.
3: Way to call it, man.
0: Yeah, they make me look smart sometimes.
3: Oh, yeah, I know it.
0: It's a hard thing to do.
2: You're a smart guy.
3: Yeah, you are.
0: I don't know about that.
3: Don't say anything there, Cam.
0: First pitch to Miguel Blaise is down and in for 1 on a curve. Or did he go? Yeah, I think he went on the swing. They call it a strike. So a check swing. And that breaking ball has drawn some poor swings. 0-1. That time Blaise lays off. Count goes to 1-1. Blaise is hitting 211 with 3 home runs and 12 RBIs. 1 out in the top of the second. Santucci's pitch is chopped to shortstop. Young charges to his right. Fields and throws on the run to first. That's in time. Out number 2. So after 2 singles in a row in the first, Santucci's retired 4 in a row with 3 strikeouts. Brings up Nellie Taylor, hitting 146, 2 homers and 6 runs batted in.
3: What's good to see is the fans in the stands. This is probably one of the better Sunday afternoon games that I've seen in years.
0: Here comes the 1-0 pitch. Outside corner strike called. It's 1-1. Totally agree.
2: I think this weekend has been overall very, very good crowds, military appreciation. One of our interns, Chris Triolo, has done a really good job.
0: 1-1 is a called strike on the outside corner on a slider, and the count is 1-2.
3: You just have to get people to come. Once they're here, How can you not come back again and again?
2: I think Bill should fully promote it now.
0: Here comes the 1-2 pitch. Down and outside on the slider. Count is 2-2. Yeah, Chris Triolo, he's an intern in the front office, reached out to all the local military organizations. It is Military Appreciation Weekend, so got a ton of people in the crowd. 2-2 pitch is fouled off the end of the bat. Rolls behind home plate on a slider. Still 2-2 with two outs, and Santucci trying to get through the second, 1-2-3. Also, good weather has helped.
3: Yes. Haven't had a string of weather like this all week.
0: 2-2. Fastball low, and now it's a full count on Taylor.
2: The wind is really gusting now, and it doesn't fully feel and seem that way, but the flags in left field are whipping around.
0: 3-2 pitch. Check swing. He went too far on a fastball low, and Taylor strikes out swinging. Four strikeouts for Santucci over two innings. He goes 1-2-3 with a pair of Ks in the second. Bottom of the second coming up with no score in the series finale on the WNBF Rumble Ponies Radio Network.
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0: DeAndre Smith leads off the bottom of the second with no score against Gage Zeal. Zeal gave up a walk with two outs in the first and worked around that. First pitch, Smith, and takes it inside on a sweeper for strike one. It's 0-1. Smith, Ramos, and LaRusso due up. DeAndre had a multi-hit game yesterday. He's hitting 200. Pitch rocketed foul down the right field line. It's 0-2. One homer and 10 RBIs for Smith, who missed a month on the IL with a foot injury. Came back at the start of the last series in Richmond. So now 2 weeks off the injured list, and he has played well. 0-2. Swung on and missed strike three. Got him on a fastball. Smith goes down swinging on three pitches. He strikes out, and that's two strikeouts now for Gabe Zeal. Brings up Jose Ramos. Zeal's last start was a week ago today against Reading. Four walks and four strikeouts over 4 2/3. He allowed two runs. Deals first pitch to Ramos, a strike, and it's 0-1. Ramos hitting 211, eight homers and 30 RBIs. Has a home run in this series. Zeal's 0-1 is down and away, and the count goes to 1-1. By the way, Gage Zeal and Todd Zeal are not related. They spell Zeal differently. 1-1 is fouled off to the netting. It's 1-2. Gage Ziehl spells it Z-I-E-H-L. Todd Ziehl spells it Z-E-I-L-E. And that's the hard-hitting facts of the day. Eighth start of the year for Gage Ziehl. 1-2 pitch. Just missed away. Close. Now it's 2-2.
3: Thanks for clearing that up.
0: I know you were very curious about
3: that.
0: Though.
3: I'm very curious.
0: 2-2 is fouled off hard down the left field line on the ground. Still 2-2.
3: You know what I'm curious about is years past, if there was a strikeout, they would throw it to third and they go around the horn that way. How come they go to first now?
0: That's a good question. 2-2. Ramos drills it in the air to center field and deep. Blaze goes back and the wind blowing in. Blaze goes to the track and then has to come in a few steps to make that catch. Ramos hit that well, but that wind is just busting in, into the towards home plate, so there's nothing Ramos can do there. Just lines out. I actually don't know, and I have to be more observant on why the catchers do that.
2: Could be with righties, sometimes it's just easier to snap throw to first base.
3: Okay, I'll keep an eye on that one.
0: First pitch to La Russa, hit on the ground hard to short, but Arias is right there. Backhands it and throws to first. 104 off the bat of La Russa, but Arias just so clean-handed and short-handed a shortstop. Makes the play. Inning over. 1-2-3 second for Gage Ziehl. We are through two scoreless innings at Morabito Stadium on the WNBF Rumble Ponies Radio Network.
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2: No score to the top of the third inning from Morabito Stadium on this Sunday afternoon with Matt Levine, Cam Manna, and Bill Orban with you from Morabito Stadium. 9-1-2 for Portland, Tyler McDonough, and Jonathan Santucci with four punch-outs takes the rubber. His first pitch from the windup is a swing and a miss inside four-seam, count 0-1. Two hits for the Sea Dogs, none for the Rumble Ponies. Gage Ziehl, he has now retired four straight. Santucci's 0-1, in there for a strike, it's 0-2. This start for Santucci looks very similar to how he looked on Tuesday. 4 2/3, 7 punch-outs for Santucci. And at one point in that outing, was able to record 4 strikeouts in 2 innings and 7 over 3. 0-2, cut on and missed. It's the inside slider. It's his 5th punch-out, and Santucci in a groove. Has retired 6 straight and 5 via the punch-out.
3: as soon as I say they throw to first, they went to third. And then around the horn that way.
2: Franklin Arias, top of the order. First pitch is low. Bill, I looked it up, and nothing that's really giving me a concrete answer. I guess throwing to first base is more common than us three thought, but it does seem like third is the easy way as the 1-0 comes in, called strike on the outer half.
3: Yeah, so it goes from third to second, back to third, and then to the pitcher.
2: Yeah, but a lot more often now, seeing that throw to first. 1-1 from Santucci, low and in. It's 2-1. But that around the horn in baseball is quote-unquote to keep the infielder's arms loose and moving after a strikeout. Seems like more of a celebration than anything. 2-1, yep. And it hits Arias right on the front foot. Slider just got away from Santucci. Third base runner he'll allow, and it's the first time Franklin Arias will take the base paths this afternoon. Game 6 of this series, Binghamton looks to win 3 straight for the first time this season and split this series with Portland. Marvin Alcantara the righty, first pitch called strike on a slider away, count 0-1.
3: Did you see the Star Spangled Banner song today?
2: Yes.
3: It was Molly from the...
2: It was Molly Boxers. Holly, yes.
3: From the Boxers, did a great job.
2: Great job. Alcantara, ground ball, LaRusso there at second. He'll step on the bag. Pump fakes to first, now throws. It's in time. LaRusso pump fake because Arias did not slide. And LaRusso, almost like a quarterback, was deciding what receiver to throw to, but his only target was at first base. It didn't even look like Arias was in front of him on the replay. I'm not even sure why LaRusso pump faked, but Schwartz on the bag, and it's a 4-4-3 double play to end the top of the third. Bottom half coming up, tied at nothing here on the WNBF Rumble Ponies Radio Network.
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2: First pitch of JT Schwartz is outside from Gage Zeal, and we're underway in bottom three from Rabideau Stadium. No score between Binghamton and Portland in the final game of this 6-game set. 1-0 pitch. Schwartz fouls it back, and the count is 1-1. Wyatt Young to follow, then Marco Vargas, top of the order for the Ponies. Gage Zeal, number 20 prospect for the Red Sox, has thrown 27 pitches and has punched out 2. He's retired 4 straight. 1-1. Schwartz clobbers it. Center field and deep. Belace is back at the track. It is gone! Off the billboard in center field.
20: JT Schwartz has done it again. His third homer of the series. Schwartz in May, been a new player, a big time player. And he gives Binghamton a 1-0 lead in the third.
3: He's starting to turn it on. Be good for the second half.
20: His fifth homer of the year. And it's been over the last two series for JT. Wyatt Young steps in, lines it to center, brings in Belace, and he makes the catch for the first down. Young hit that one hard, right at Belace at 100 miles per hour.
3: So Wyatt is leading the team in it.
20: He is. He's on a six-game hit streak.
3: And
20: eight multi-hit games for Wyatt Young. He's actually 5-for-13 in this series, which leads all ponies.
0: Schwartz has now tied as many home runs as he had all of last year.
20: First pitch of Vargas, a called strike.
0: Five home runs last year in over 80 games. He's got five home runs now in the last two series.
20: Just mashing. Vargas, top of the order, 0-1. He fouls it back from Gage Zeal, count 0-2. And Schwartz beat the wind. Held up a line drive from Jose Ramos in the second. That was caught from Belace in center, but Schwartz goes dead center and off the Bully Hill Vineyard sign to the right of the batter's eye in center field. 0-2 pitch. Vargas fouls it, and it will go down the left field line. Franklin Arias, back in the second game of this series, hit a ball off the Schaefer's billboard in right field. It was not called a home run. Since then, we've seen three balls hit the billboards, and those have been called home runs. The umpiring crew has got that sorted out and helped out JT there. 0-2, it is outside. The count is 1-2.
3: You think they would have mesh signs back there, so when the ball hits it, it's going to stop, not bounce back out.
20: That's a good point, Bill. 1-2 pitch. Sweeper is outside of Vargas. Count is 2-2. Marco hitting 194. One hit in this series. Over 15 ABs. But has been Binghamton's leadoff hitter. 2-2. Vargas fouls it straight back off the netting. Marco's second series back off the injured list, the 21-year-old. Gage Zeal takes a deep breath from the windup. 2-2. It is up top on a slider. Count is 3-2. And after Zeal was dominant over his first two frames, looks like JT Schwartz's home run has rattled him. Has surrendered just one walk, and has Vargas in a 3-2 count. The pitch. Vargas check swing, and it's off his leg. Ground ball first base side. And we'll do it again as Vargas will take a walk up the first base line. So Binghamton in May truly has been a new team. If they win this game, they'll finish out the month 10-17 after a 1-8 start to May. They went 4-5 over their next nine. Had a couple of win streaks. Home run numbers have darted up to now 27 in the month, which is ninth in the league after being in last in April. 3-2 to Vargas, line drive, left center field. That touches green grass and rolls to the wall. Vargas rounds first, heading for second. Throw from Belace is not in time. It's a one-out double for Marco Vargas, going the opposite way. Fourth double of the year for Marco, and Binghamton in business. 100 off the bat for Vargas on a 3-2 count, and he wins the long battle against Gage Zeal. Chris Suero steps in. He's been the hero on back-to-back nights. Walk-off single Friday in the 10th, and on a double steal last night, Suero went from second to third. Johan Fran Garcia, the catcher, doing the catching again. His throw went into left, and Suero scored. First pitch, Fastball misses out. Count 1-0. All the walk-offs this year, Bill, they've been interesting. Multiple sack flies. Two position players have pitched against Binghamton and have allowed walk-offs. And then a walk-off errant throw on a steal. 1-0 pitch called strike on a changeup away.
3: When you bring a position player in an extra inning game, that's real gutsy. And you wonder why. Are these depleted in the bullpen? Or?
20: It was just their third pitcher of that game. And Portland went to an infielder. 1-1, almost clips Suero, inner half sweeper.
3: Yeah, you wonder what the thought process was there.
20: Suero's single was off the end of the bat, too. Rodelis Martinez was throwing about 45 miles per hour. Vargas off second, 2-1. Suero, broken bat, pop fly on the infield, right side. And Zeal comes off the mound and drops the baseball. It's going to be called foul. Zeal just touched the baseball when it was in the air to the right of the chalk. Suero is walking slowly up the first base line with Jake Hager, the first base coach. And Suero now looks shaken up. Got jammed on the inner half.
3: Wow.
20: Unless they're calling Suero out.
0: No, he broke his bat. He just needs a new bat.
3: He is walking kind of gingerly.
0: So Zeal lost that in the sun, which is why he did not attempt to catch it. And then because it never went past first base, it rolled foul. He didn't touch it, so it's a foul ball.
3: Yeah, he pulled back on it, and all of a sudden it drops, and he had the right spin on it for Portland.
20: Suero walking very gingerly back into the right-hander's batter's box. Vargas is off second. It's a 2-2 count with one down. Binghamton leads 1-0. And Suero swings at a sweeper and swings through it. Third punch out for Gage Zeal, and there's two outs in the inning. So now Jacob Reimer will step in. Suero popped that thing up, and as Matt and Bill alluded to, Zeal did not touch the baseball. Now imagine he did, and that goes off his glove when he was in fair territory. That could have rolled towards the Binghamton dugout and allowed Vargas to have a chance to at least get to third and likely score, depending on how that ball would be batted around, because the catcher Garcia was moving up the first base line. RBI chance for Reimer. Binghamton two hits, one being a home run from JT Schwartz, a solo blast, and JT continuing to having a big, big month of May. First pitch of the righty Reimer is a fastball outside from Zeal, who's now thrown 44 pitches. Zeal was drafted by the Yankees in the fourth round in 2024, then traded to the White Sox, and then in February, traded to the Red Sox. 1-0 pitch, called strike on a cutter, count 1-1. Vargas had the double, he's off second base. Entering the inning, just one base runner for Zeal, it was a walk. Reimer hitting 211 with 13 RBIs. The pitch, sweeper low and in, count is 2-1. Walked back in the first, he's 2-for-16 in the series. And Reimer had three stolen bases two nights back. Vargas walks off the bag. Zeal sets. 2-1 pitch. Reimer checks swing. He went around. Tyler Whitty, home plate umpire, makes the call. Tyler Hovick, the crew chief, at first. Ian Durkin at third. Zeal looks to stay under 50 pitches and get out of the jam here in bottom three. 2-2 with two down. The pitch. It's a slider away. Count is full. Pony striking first, back-to-back games. Vincent Perrozzo did it for them in the second inning yesterday on a three-run shot. But Portland, they have responded every half inning. We'll see in the fourth. Payoff pitch. Reimer fouls it off on a four-seam. So last night, Portland comes back after a three spot from Binghamton, and the Sea Dogs put up two runs. Night prior, Binghamton puts up three in the fifth. Portland puts up three in the sixth. And then you go back to Thursday, seven runs for Binghamton in the fourth, five for Portland in the fifth. 3-2, swing and a miss. Inside changeup for Gage Zeal. Back-to-back punch-outs. And Binghamton strands Vargas at second, and it ends the third. Ponies get on the board. They take a 1-0 lead. JT Schwartz, a solo shot. We head to the fourth on the WNBF Rumble Ponies Radio Network.
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0: Fourth inning from Rabideau Stadium, and it's a 1-0 Binghamton lead on the solo shot from JT Schwartz. Nate Baez steps in for Portland, and Santucci, the lefty, throws. Slider up top, we're underway, count 1-0. Schwartz hits his third homer of the series, his fifth of the year, to give Binghamton the early lead. Santucci's 1-0, it's to the backstop, 2-0. Five punch outs for Santucci in his first three frames. And he retired six straight, and all of his strikeouts came in that stretch. 2-0 pitch. Fastball in there for a strike. Count 2-1. Santucci, he punched out seven on Tuesday. Mets number 8 prospect toes the rubber from the left side. Pitch to Baez. Skied in the air. Shallow left. Young, the shortstop, throws his hand in the air to battle the sun. Takes three steps back and makes the catch in shallow left center for the first down. Inside the Bill Warband broadcast booth with Matt Levine, Cam Manna with you. And finally back at home on a Sunday, joined by Bill after a long 2 weeks off on the road.
1: I know. Where you guys been?
0: On a bus.
2: somewhere in the Northeast.
1: Or down south.
2: That is true.
0: Brooks Brandon steps in the righty. Check swings at a slider. He did not go around, just held back.
1: So next week starts another series.
0: 12-game homestand. The Reading Fighting Phils will come to town. 1-0 to Brandon. Up and outside on a fastball. It's 2-0. Johan Fran Garcia to follow. It's 3-4-5 for Portland. Fun race in the Northeast Division and a big game here today for the Sea Dogs. 2-0 pitch. Line drive, but caught by Reimer at third base. Soft line drive, jammed was Brooks Brandon, and Santucci gets two punch outs here in the fourth. In that Northeast Division, Hartford in first, New Hampshire is half a game back, Somerset in third, they're a game back out of first, Portland is the fourth place team, game and a half back, and then Reading, they're four back in fifth place. Garcia steps in. First pitch to the righty is a low slider. First pitch to every hitter in the inning has been a ball from Santucci.
1: Yeah, he can't get much closer than that.
0: No, and then Binghamton can play a bit of spoiler for both Reading and Portland, the two teams in front of them. 2-0 pitch is way up top into the backstop from Santucci. Nine back of the Rumble Ponies. Hoping to win three straight here this afternoon for the first time this season. And they would split back-to-back series. Garcia's 0-for-1, 2-0 pitch. Fastball is spiked, it's 3-0. 243 hitter, 8 home runs, 20 RBIs for Garcia, who has homered twice in this series. 3-0 from Santucci. Fastball misses up and away. It's a 4-pitch walk. First walk surrender this afternoon for Santucci, and Will Turner will dig in. 1-0 Binghamton in the fourth, or 51st game of the year, Portland's 50th. It has flown by the first half of this season.
1: Was there 15, 16 games left before the first half's over?
0: Binghamton will have Reading, Somerset, New Hampshire. So three more series, and then they will be done with the first half. First pitch low from Santucci. Count 1-0. Somerset on the road. New Hampshire to close out the first half here at home. 1-0 pitch to Turner is a slider in. Count 2-0. And Chris Suero, the catcher, will walk out to talk to Santucci. Good thing that Suero's okay. Was walking gingerly during his last at-bat. He got jammed and then ran up the first base line and not sure what was bothering him, but walked very awkwardly back to the right-handed batter's box. Suero with the red catcher's gear. Walks all the way back to home plate. Binghamton in their pinstripe uniforms on this Sunday. Portland in their red jerseys, gray bottoms. And Matt and I in our red polos.
1: Oh, those are sharp.
0: Bill, I'm wearing yours, actually.
1: You are?
0: 2-0. Turner dribbles it foul.
1: No, that mine's too big for you.
0: The one that you gave me, I should specify.
1: Oh, okay.
0: Matt's had this thing now where Matt started to wear red on Sundays.
1: And now you're wearing red.
0: I joined in. We've matched too much on Tuesdays with gray. We'll have to change that. 2-1 pitch. Fastball up and in. Check swing. He went around. Turner just broke the plane. Ian Durkin, third base umpire, agrees.
2: Do you know where the origination of Sunday Reds came from?
1: No.
0: Tiger.
2: Tiger Woods.
0: Were you asking me that question because you knew I knew it or didn't know it?
2: I didn't know either way.
0: Oh, okay. 2-2. Block from Suero. Now trickles to the left of Suero. And advancing 90 feet is Garcia from first to second. So a 3-2 count coming up and an RBI chance for Portland.
1: At least Portland's not wearing yellow. I don't get that. The Red Sox.
2: Oh, yeah.
1: Yellow jerseys.
2: Yep.
1: And they, not just once in a while. Seems like every time you see them on TV, they're on.
2: It looks like UCLA when they have the B and that coloring.
0: Yeah. 1-0 game, top four. Here's the payoff pitch. Turner dribbles it first base side, and it is foul.
2: I think they should have a green concept for the Green Monster.
1: Yeah. Well, they have green once in a great while. That would be a more appropriate color than yellow.
2: Right.
0: Portland should just have an alter identity game where they are the Green Monsters because they have a mini one at their home stadium.
2: Yep, the main monster.
1: Oh, that's right.
0: Another payoff from Santucci. Ground ball right back at him on a hop. Spins to his right, throws to first, and it's in time. No hits and no runs. Garcia stranded at second. And after 3.5 from Marabito, it's 1-0 Binghamton on the WNBF Rumble Ponies Radio Network.
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0: Beautiful Sunday afternoon from Marabito Stadium. Series finale, Portland and Binghamton, 1-0 Ponies. And they're back to the plate here in bottom four. Eli Serrano steps in. Gage Zeal's first pitch to the lefty is up top. Count 1-0. In the William Orban broadcast booth with Matt Levine to my left, I'm Cam Manna with Bill Orban as well. Here's the 1-0 pitch to Serrano. Swing and a miss. Upstairs fastball. He climbs the ladder.
1: Zeal had about 25 pitches last time.
0: It was that solo shot for JT Schwartz. Start of the inning. A Vargas double, but he was stranded. Zeal's 1-1 to Serrano. It's a sweeper outside. Count 2-1. Schwartz, his fifth of the year. 3 in this series. And one of the longest tenured ponies has come up big here in May. 2-1 to Serrano. Cut on and missed. Fastball at 93, power on power. Serrano 2 for 16 in the series, 0 for 1 today. Hitting an even 200 with 19 RBIs. Serrano has bounced all around this order, leadoff, and has hit 3, 4, and 5. The cleanup hitter today. Zeal toes the first base side of the rubber. His 2-2. It's a sweeper outside again. Count is full. Zeal, the 23-year-old Red Sox number 20 prospect in his first year in the Red Sox organization. 3-2 count to the plate. Serrano pops it up high in the air, shallow left. Shortstop and Arias back. Taylor, the left fielder, in, and he makes the catch running to his left. And that wind is just whipping around the baseball when it's high in the air, blowing in from left at about 9 miles per hour. Didn't bother JT Schwartz, and Binghamton with that early lead. And funny enough, Portland did not respond in the top half of the fourth inning. DeAndre Smith, the righty, steps in. First pitch strike on the outer half.
1: Were you waiting for it?
0: Was waiting for it, Bill. It seems like all series, Portland has just been so pesky and have been able to come back every inning. 0-1, Smith fouls it back, first base side. Binghamton led 9-2. Thursday's game well out in front. But Portland, 8 unanswered runs. They took the game 10-9. How about the Ponies, though? You lose the first 3. And now you win the next 2. Can they split the series? Smith hitting 197, down to the count 0-2. Zeal's pitch, fastball, just misses on the up and outside corner. 8th start of the year for Zeal. Tossed 4 2/3 innings against Reading last Sunday. 2 runs and 3 hits. Here's his 1-2. Smith swings at a slider away. He goes chasing. 5th punch out for Gage Zeal. He has retired 4 straight, 3 via the strikeout. Gage Zeal has that big league potential. It's a reason why the White Sox acquired him, and then the Red Sox had him in a trade with Chicago. Jose Ramos steps in. First pitch fastball up and in. Count 1-0.
1: That's probably one of the best stories all year. The White Sox resurgence.
0: It is. That, man, they have just waited and waited to finally get it going.
1: 2 games over 500 in second place.
0: 1-0 a called strike, 1-1. And how about the White Sox a few years back? They were right in the mix with that young squad at Tim Anderson, and then things fell off, and now slowly coming back. 1-1's outside, count 2-1.
2: They have one of the top prospects in baseball, Colson Montgomery, who has had a solid rookie campaign so far.
1: They have a former Binghamton Rumble Pony on the team. They're starting rotation.
0: Ramos rips one right center field. It will roll all the way to the wall. Ramos steps on first, heading for second, peeks at third. He'll stand at second standing. 2-out double for Jose Ramos. Man, he ripped that 105. Low line drive into right center field. And Jose Ramos picking up an extra base hit. Third double of the year for Jose. Nick LaRusso wants to break this 0-for in the series. 0-for-15 with 2 RBIs against Portland after he mashed for 6 home runs on the 12-game road trip. Zeal from the stretch, Ramos off second. First pitch is a changeup outside, count 1-0.
1: The pitcher on the White Sox was here. It was Anthony Kay. And he went up to the Mets for a while.
2: Yeah.
1: And then he went to the Blue Jays. And I don't know where he was for a year or so.
0: 1-0 misses, count 2-0.
2: I think he came back to the Mets at one point.
1: Oh, he came back a second time?
2: I think so.
1: Now he's like, he was 4-1 going in the other day, the other third game the other day.
2: The White Sox also have former Rebel pony Mike Vassell in their bullpen. Vassell, though, is out for the season with Tommy John.
0: RBI chance for LaRusso. 2-0 count. Called strike on a fastball. Funny enough, to our conversation before about best mascot and team names, if you look up on Google, what is the craziest sports name, the Binghamton Rumble Ponies immediately come up as the first team.
1: Oh, they do.
0: Ramos off second in bottom four. Binghamton leads 1-0. 2-1, swing and a miss. Cutter away, LaRusso behind it.
2: Yeah, Kay came back. He was with the Cubs in 2023 and then came to the Mets for three outings in 2023. Then did not pitch in the major leagues for 3 years.
1: Wow.
2: Until 2026, so two seasons without pitching in the majors.
1: Where was he?
0: 2-2, LaRusso swings to a fastball. 93 on the up and inside corner. Zeal walks off the mound, and Binghamton strands Ramos with the double off second base. We'll let Matt.
2: He was in Japan, Bill.
0: Wow. In Japan, that's the answer to that question. Well, the fifth inning coming up. 1-0 game on a beautiful Sunday afternoon from Rabideau Stadium on the WNBF Rumble Ponies Radio Network.
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2: Jonathan Santucci's first pitch of the fifth inning to Miguel Blase is low for ball one. Rumble Ponies have a 1-0 lead, scoring on a home run from JT Schwartz in the third inning. Santucci has thrown four scoreless with five strikeouts, and the 1-0 pitch to Blase is hit high in the air left side of the infield. Wyatt Young, the shortstop, drifting. Now the wind has taken it to the right side of the infield where LaRusso waits for it, shading the sun, and makes the grab one-handed. It's a pop-out to the second baseman, and there's one down in the fifth. Brings up Nellie Taylor, then Tyler McDonough, bottom third of the order against Santucci, who is just under the 70-pitch mark, trying to get through five. He got through 4 2/3 on Tuesday against Portland. Has gotten through five three times so far this year. First pitch to Taylor is down and in the dirt, and it gets by Suero. Ball one. Taylor struck out swinging in the second. He's 0-1. Santucci allowed two hits to Alcantara and Baez, a single each in the first inning, and has not allowed a hit since. 1-0. Laced in the air towards left center. Smith lines it up, leaps up, and makes the catch, moving to his right. DeAndre Smith, the center fielder, sprinting and leaping, able to make the grab for out number two in the fifth.
3: Looks like some activity going on in the Ponies bullpen.
2: Yep.
3: And also down in Portland bullpen, too.
2: We'll see how long they give Santucci a leash, but he has one out away from getting through the fifth. Here's McDonough. First pitch is up high, ball one. Usually, we've talked about this, if it's your second start of a series, the Mets organization tends to limit your pitch count just a little bit. 1-0 coming. Fastball low. It's 2-0 to McDonough, batting right-handed. He struck out his first time. He's 0-1. Santucci's allowed two base runners since the first inning, a hit batter and a walk, and that's it. 2-0. Outside, three balls and no strikes now on McDonough. Looks like there's a right-hander warming up for Binghamton. It's 3-0 on McDonough, top of the order on deck. Here comes the pitch. Fastball strike right down the middle, and the count is 3-1. This is pitch number 75 upcoming. Santucci threw 84 pitches on Tuesday. 3-1 pitch, grounded right side. Schwartz tries to backhand it, moving to his right, but it's just out of his reach, and it scoots into right field for a base hit. So Tyler McDonough with a two-out hit here in the fifth inning. It's Portland's first hit since the third batter of the game, and Santucci will have to continue the inning with the top of the order coming up in Franklin Arias. This could be huge for Santucci, the mental side of the game, to be able to get through five here and be in line for his first win. Arias bats, first pitch. Slider strike at the knees. It's nothing and one. Arias lined out to center his first time, was hit by a pitch in the third. He's 0-1. McDonough's at first, held on by Schwartz, two outs in the fifth. The 0-1, swung on and tipped into the glove of the catcher Suero on a changeup, and now it's 0-2 on Arias. Have to assume this could be Santucci's last hitter, just based on the pitch count. Will be his 78th pitch. Can he get through five and be in line for his first win of the year? Up 1-0. 0-2 pitch. Spiked it in. It bounced off Suero's chest, rolls into fair territory, first base side, and it's picked up by Santucci. Wild pitch allows McDonough to advance to second, and now the tying run is in scoring position in the top of the fifth.
4: That was a very big miss there for Santucci. That bounced

0: right before the dirt of the batting circle was still on the grass. Long pause here with the home pit umpire, and Tyler Whitty gave Santucci a new ball, but also walked all the way out towards the mound with Santucci, gave him a second.
1: Giving Suero some time after that ball ricocheted off his chest protector pretty hard. So McDonough's at second with two outs and a 1-2 count on Franklin Arias. Santucci deals the pitch outside on a curveball. Two balls and two strikes. And he will throw pitch number 80 of his outing. Santucci has thrown at least 80 pitches now in five straight. Five straight starts with at least 80 pitches. 2-2, the pitch. Lifted in the air to left field. In comes the left fielder Ramos, sprinting in, lines it up, and he makes the catch. Jonathan Santucci gets Franklin Arias to softly line out to left field, and he gets through five innings. He gets a hug from his catcher, Chris Suero, and presumably will get a handshake in the dugout from his manager, Michael Collins. Five scoreless frames for Jonathan Santucci. In line for the win, up 1-0 halfway through on the WNBF Rumble Ponies Radio Network.
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1: So JT Schwartz leads off this bottom of the fifth inning against the new pitcher. It's Max Carlson, and the first pitch is up and away. Schwartz shows bunt, pulls it back. He did not offer. And the count goes to 1-0. Matt Levine, Cam Manna, and Bill Orban with you. Bottom of the fifth inning, William Orban Insurance pitching change. Maybe it's time to consider changing your insurance. Give the Orban Harding team a call. Here's the 1-0 pitch. And Schwartz swings and misses. 1-1. You can call them at 607-729-9292. They insure your neighbors. Let them insure you too. Just don't call Bill now because the phone will ring while we're on the air. 1-1. Schwartz checks his swing. Did he go? And they appeal down to third. No swing. It's two balls and a strike. So it's a 1-0 Ponies lead on Schwartz's home run in the third inning. Gabe Zeal done after four innings. Three hits, a run, a walk, and six strikeouts. Carlson deals in. It's laced into right field. Base hit towards the corner for Schwartz. Takes a turn around first. And the right fielder Turner makes a nice cutoff of the ball so it didn't get to the track. Cut it off in front of the track and fired in towards second. So Schwartz with a home run and a single. He has a multi-hit game, and he has a leadoff hit in the bottom of the fifth.
0: Schwartz now 6-for-17 in this series with three home runs. He has seen the ball awfully well.
1: And now back to the top of the order. First Wyatt Young and then the top of the order. First pitch. Young skies it in the air, foul, third base side.
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1: Young flying out to center his first time. And Max Carlson, the 24-year-old, is making his 14th appearance of the year, all in relief. 1-1 record, 7.20 ERA. And the right-hander throws back to first. Schwartz gets back in safely. Last pitched on Wednesday, two scoreless innings with five strikeouts. Carlson only gave up two hits, no walks. He has had a much better May than he did April. And today is the last day of May. Tomorrow is June 1st already. 0-1 pitch. Young takes a strike on the outer half. It's nothing and two.
0: The Ponies hoping for May to be a 10-win month.
1: That would be considered a success based on how poor it started. Here's the pitch, up and away, 1-2.
6: Well, it's something to build on.
0: Start the month 1-8, and really, once the middle of May came around, that's when the power surge came alive, and the bullpen's been fantastic.
1: 1-2 from Carlson to Young. Swung on and missed, strike three on a breaking ball. Young goes down, first strikeout for Carlson, and there's one down. Back to the top of the order to Vargas. Schwartz leads off first, up 1-0. Binghamton went 9-15 in April. They are 9-17 currently in May. First pitch to Vargas is outside, ball one on a fastball. Vargas doubled the opposite way to left center his last time up. He is 1-for-2 today. Jonathan Santucci's thrown five scoreless frames on the mound for Binghamton. Carlson deals to Vargas, called strike, 1-1. Good crowd on this Military Appreciation Day, or weekend. One and one count on Marco Vargas. And the righty rocks and throws. Swung on and missed on a breaking ball. One ball and two strikes on Vargas. Suero to follow if the inning continues in the bottom of the fifth. It is a beautiful sunny day. Just under 70 degrees. It is windy. Not complaining, though, for us. 1-2, Schwartz runs. Pitches high. Throw down to second from Garcia is a dart. And Schwartz is out. 2-6, caught stealing.
6: Well, that dipped right at the base. And he put it in the right spot.
1: Arias barely had to move his glove to make that tag based on where he caught it. And tagged Schwartz right on the left hand as he slid in head first. And Schwartz is caught stealing. Now there's two outs in the frame. First time JT has been caught. He's now 1-for-2 on the bases. 2-2 pitch, hit off the end of the bat towards third. Backhanded by McDonough. Throws from foul territory across. Accurate throw, but Vargas beat it out. Infield hit for Marco Vargas. He has a multi-hit game. He is 2-for-3, and it continues the inning with two outs.
0: Binghamton in this month, them in Portland, have led the Eastern League in stolen bases at 47 apiece. So that's kind of been an identity for Binghamton. You don't mind Schwartz going there, but JT's not been the runner during this month. He's only stolen one base, and that's the first time he's been caught stealing.
1: Vargas off first. He's got speed. Suero the batter with two outs in the fifth. Carlson's first pitch, Vargas runs. It's a breaking ball, half swing, line back to the mound, and Carlson reaches out towards third and makes the catch. It's a line out to the pitcher softly on a check swing from Chris Suero. So Vargas and Schwartz have hits in the inning. One is stranded on through five in Binghamton. It's a 1-0 lead for the Rumble Ponies on the WNBF Rumble Ponies Radio Network.
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0: Jonathan Santucci is done for Binghamton after five innings, and he's in line for his first win of the year. Three hits allowed, no runs, a walk, and five strikeouts. This pitching change brought to you by William Orban Insurance. Gio Zuniga will pitch for the second time this series. Pitched on Friday, the right-hander, 27 years old, and he stands tall on the mound at 6'5", 230 pounds. He'll face 2-3-4 for Portland, Marvin Alcantara, Nate Baez, and Brooks Brannan in a 1-0 Binghamton lead. Zuniga will work from the stretch. His first pitch, Alcantara swings and misses at an inside fastball. Zuniga transferred to Double-A Binghamton on May 19th. Signed with the Mets on a minor league deal on May 5th. Glove at the belt, 0-1. It's a slider away, and the count is 1-1. Santucci, five strikeouts today. He had seven in the opener across 4 2/3 innings against Portland. He almost went five on Tuesday. Michael Collins took him out at 84 pitches. Santucci throws 80, and he gets through the outing and hopes for that first win. Zuniga's 1-1. Fastball up and in to Alcantara. Alcantara, one hit. Singled back in the first. He has seven knocks in the series in 20 at-bats. Three hits today for the Sea Dogs, five for the Ponies in the one-run game. Zuniga, long look, now deals. Alcantara pops it up first base side and out of play. Zuniga has major league experience with both the Cardinals and the Angels. 2023-2024, recorded two saves in the bigs. 2-2. Ground ball at the end of the bat, right side. LaRusso there at second, throws to first. And it's in time to get Alcantara by a step for the first down. Portland has stranded three on here this afternoon. Their best chance back in the first, they had Alcantara on third base, were not able to score. Nate Baez will step in. He can change the game with one swing. Showed that three games back on a game-tying three-run blast. Baez, the wide righty stance. Zuniga's first pitch. Slider away. Count 1-0. Last year for Zuniga, pitched for AAA Lehigh Valley, the Iron Pigs in the Phillies organization. 5 ERA across 42 innings. He struck out 38 batters. 1-0. It is inside and almost clipped Baez. Count is 2-0. With Matt Levine, Cam Manna with you. Bill Orban is with us. We were talking before about, in May, the Binghamton bullpen, how outstanding they have been. Over the last two games, it spanned 9 2/3 innings. Binghamton's bullpen has not allowed a run. Zuniga, first guy out of the bullpen, is 1-1 off speed, is low and out. It's 2-1.
6: Let's hope that stands for today, too.
0: 15-9. is the bullpen's record. Starters are 3-23 this year for Binghamton. 2-1 pitch, swing and a miss. Elevated fastball at 95, count is 2-2. And in the 9 wins this month for Binghamton, 7 of those wins have been awarded to a bullpen arm. Ryan Matuire got the win last night for Binghamton. Dan Hammer the night before. 2-2. Wave and a miss. Man, that slider just floated in the air. And Baez, fool, just sticking the bat out. There's two down and the first punch out for Gio Zuniga. Brooks Brannon will now step in. Heart of the Sea Dogs order. Bullpen's been highlighted by Felipe De La Cruz, 1.6 ERA. Brian Matuire has been solid. Saul Garcia, 10 strikeouts over his last 7 innings. First pitch is inside from Zuniga. And Dan Hammer has 10 strikeouts over his first 6 2/3 innings for Binghamton.
6: How about Yan?
0: Jeffrey Yan has the stuff, 98-mile-per-hour fastball. Zuniga's pitch is in there for a strike, slider, and the count is 1-1.
6: And Rodriguez?
0: Rodriguez is 2-0, 4 ERA. Pitched 2 innings in this series with just 1 run. Zuniga's 1-1 pitch with 2 down is a chopper foul down the third baseline. Douglas Soriano, he's 4-0. 3.4 ERA, and he's been scoreless over his last 5 1/3 innings pitch. So you see this type of bullpen. Matt Carasetti, the pitching coach, says he has so much confidence in that bullpen, and he says there's a lot of major leaguers out there in right center field that are in the bullpen and peeking over the fence on the bench.
1: I think Rodriguez has begun to warm up.
0: The lefty for Binghamton. 2 down in top 6. 1-0 Ponies. And Zuniga's 1-2 to Brannon is clipped foul behind the plate. Last night for Binghamton in the victory, in terms of their bullpen, Orellana 2 innings, Guzman 2 innings, Matuire went 1. Night prior, De La Cruz, Zuniga. But Zuniga just went an inning, or a third of an inning, and was replaced by Saul Garcia and Dan Hammer. His 1-2, called strike 3. Changeup on the outer half, and Zuniga has bounced back after his outing on Friday. He strikes out 2, a 1-2-3 top half of the 6th. We head to the home half. It's 1-0 Binghamton on the WNBF Rumble Ponies Radio Network.
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0: series finale from downtown Binghamton inside Marabito Stadium. Rumble Ponies 1, Portland Sea Dogs none. Binghamton back to the plate. Jacob Reimer, Eli Serrano, and DeAndre Smith. With Matt Levine, Cam Manna with you. Glad you can join us on this Sunday afternoon. Here's the first pitch to Reimer. It's a fastball up and away from Max Carlson in his second inning of work. Binghamton's only run, JT Schwartz, solo blast, his fifth of the year, back in the third. Carlson's pitch to Reimer, up and inside, it's 2-0. With a win for Binghamton, they'll finish the month 10-17 after a 1-8 start, and they'll split back-to-back series with some momentum into June, and it would be their first three-game win streak. 2-0 pitch, a slider that loops inside, and it misses, 3-0. Carlson, the 24-year-old, a 1-1 record, a 7 ERA. But back on Wednesday, went two innings against the Ponies, scoreless with 5 punch-outs. His 3-0 down Main Street for a strike. It's 3-1. Carlson, 2 years back in the Red Sox minor league system, he led in least amount of home runs allowed over a 9-inning period. 3-1, Reimer, hard ground ball up the middle, backhanded from Alcantara at second, and he fires to first, and it's well in time. Took a weird skip off the dirt, and it helped out Alcantara. He was placed weirdly behind the bag, but he gets Reimer out at first for the first down. For Carlson, pitched at the University of North Carolina, and a year ago, 35 innings with High A Greenville. Eli Serrano steps in. First pitch is hammered foul down the right field line. Pitcher's duel. Gage Zeal, 4 innings, an earned run. He punched out 6. Santucci for Binghamton, 5 innings. He's in line for the win. He struck out 5. Serrano's 0 for 2. Tall left-handed bat. 0-1 pitch. It's a curveball that just misses outside. Count 1-1. Train is rolling by in left center field. Few clouds in the sky, but about 75 degrees. Perfect day for baseball from Binghamton. 1-1 pitch. Fastball up. 2 balls, 1 strike. And the crowd over the weekend, it's been really something to note. And it's helped out the Ponies. This crowd has seen back-to-back walk-off wins. 2-1 count, the pitch. Curveball, outer half, just clipped the zone. It's 2-2. Chris Suero, walk-off single in the 10th inning on Friday. And then Suero, who was able to steal a base and then scored an errant throw last night in the ninth, won the game. 2-2, Serrano behind a fastball, and he swings through it. Second punch out for Carlson, brought the heat at 93 on the inner half, and there's 2 down. Brings up DeAndre Smith. 2 down in the bottom half of the 6th inning. 3 hits for Portland, 5 for Binghamton in the 1-0 game. Carlson deals. Slider called strike on the outer half. Carlson in May, a 2.6 ERA, just 4 earned runs. In April, 20 earned runs across 14 innings. So Carlson is bare down in this month. Here's his 0-1 to Smith. Well inside on a curveball. Sea Dogs took the first 3 games of the series and put themselves a half game back at a first. They now sit a game and a half back in the final 3 weeks of the first half of the season. 1-1 is chopped foul, third base side, and it's 1-2. Binghamton, they are 9 back in last and would need some kind of run They'll play Reading at home. Six-game series starts Tuesday. They'll head to Somerset, and they'll close the first half at home against New Hampshire. Two down, nobody on, in a 1-2 count in a 1-0 game. Carlson's pitch, chopper left side, Arias there at shortstop. Glove at his chest, fires to first, and it's in time for out number three. 1-2-3 inning for Max Carlson, and he has just faced one over the minimum in his first two innings. We head to the seventh from Rabideau Stadium. It's Binghamton 1, Portland nothing on the WNBF Rumble Ponies Radio Network.
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1: We go into the seventh inning with the Rumble Ponies ahead 1-0. Matt Levine, Cam Manna, Bill Orban with you. Johan Fran Garcia leads off against the new pitcher. Gabby Rodriguez, the left-hander, deals his first pitch, and it's low for ball one. William Orban Insurance pitching change with Bill Orban in our booth. Gio Zuniga went a scoreless inning with two strikeouts in the sixth, and now the left-hander Gabby Rodriguez gets the ball. 1-0 pitch. Garcia swings and misses for a strike.
6: I'll have to mention that sometime official scorer John Reed is going into retirement.
1: Yes, today is his last game as the official scorer. 1-1, inside corner strike, 1-2.
6: Who takes off? Who takes after him now?
1: We'll see. We still have Lou Ferraro up here alive.
6: Oh, Louie, yes. Very knowledgeable.
1: Yes. JR has been here. I asked him today when he started here. He said when the team first became in existence in 1992. Rodriguez ahead, 1-2, and the lefty deals. Launched foul down the right field line, and the count remains 1-2. Garcia, Turner, and Blaze two up in this frame against Rodriguez, the 27-year-old lefty, making his 16th appearance. He started the game on Wednesday, an emergency start with Channing Austin being scratched. Austin was then placed on the IL. Two innings in that start, four strikeouts, no walks, allowed a run. 1-2, swung on and missed, strike three on a breaking ball. Garcia swings and misses, and it's the first strikeout of the game for Rodriguez.
6: Well, Portland wants to get on the bus, I think.
1: They have a long trip back. They'll host Hartford next week.
6: Oh, big series.
1: Yep. Will Turner, the batter, first pitch, strike down the middle. Nothing and one on Turner. Rodriguez, though, is 2-0 with a 4.08 ERA. It's like a 7-hour ride plus the stop. 0-1. Ooh, up and in, almost hit Turner. He got out of the way.
6: Did your father used to say we're not stopping?
1: That's how it should be.
6: Exactly. You'll never get there all the way.
1: Well, the thing is, you stop at the rest stop, and that turns into not just using the restroom, but getting food.
6: Right. And drinks, so you got to stop again.
1: 1-1 is called strike on the outside corner. It's 1-2. Now, a lot of these rest stops have fast food restaurants, like a McDonald's or a Wendy's or something like that. And then the players, it's like they've never had it in their life. They love it so much, they have to wait there for hours waiting for the food. Here's the pitch. That's outside. It's 2-2.
6: At least they won't stop at Chick-fil-A today.
1: That is true. Can't do that on a Sunday.
6: Nope.
1: 2 balls and 2 strikes on Turner. Rodriguez kicks and throws. Lined into the netting. Foul. Still 2-2.
0: Bill, it is important to note, though, that Matt is a big fan of McDonald's, so he's right in the mix, too, of the excitement.
1: Right?
0: Yeah.
1: I don't think I've ever had McDonald's on a bus my entire life.
0: Not what I heard.
1: I don't know how they do it. I really don't. 2-2 pitch. Lined in the air to center, and that will get down for a hit.
6: You've had it in a car, though, right?
1: Probably somewhere along the lines. Base hit for Will Turner with one out here in the seventh. And we'll bring up Miguel Blaise in a one-run game. Ponies have a 1-0 lead.
0: On the way back from the New Hampshire trip, I had a quarter pounder and some fries.
1: Oh.
0: And I will say I regretted it a tad as the bus ride began to go again, because then you're just sitting there and then the smell of McDonald's and the bus, it's not the easiest thing in the world.
1: Like, my body just can't digest the food the way that probably these athletes can. So I just don't put it in my body for that long of a trip. But, yeah, I don't know how you did that.
6: Yeah, you never know what McDonald's is going to do to you.
1: That's correct, Bill. It's a really good point. Can't trust it. Lefty-righty matchup with Blaise up, and the pitch is outside for ball one. Blaise is 0-2. See if Rodriguez can work around the one-out single. Binghamton going for the series split, looking for their third straight win for the first time this year. 1-0 pitch. Fastball strike on the inside corner. It's 1-1. So nice out, how sunny it's been all day.
6: We are in Binghamton.
1: 1-1 pitch. Blaise grounds it left side. Reimer fields, throws to second one. LaRusso gets it out to first, but a tad late. Blaise beats it out, and it's a 5-4 fielder's choice for the second out of the inning. Turner is erased. Blaise moves to first, and Nellie Taylor bats.
6: Nick couldn't get that the ball out of the glove fast enough.
1: Yeah. Still acclimating himself to second base. Can just see sometimes things like that. It's just a tick slower than what maybe Vargas or what Young would do up the middle. LaRusso, naturally a third baseman, has mixed in first, and now to get himself in the lineup every day has been playing second base. First pitch, we'll wait. It's a pickoff try from the lefty. Blaise is back in standing, no tag. Schwartz homered back in the third to the right of the batter's eye. Solo shot. 1-0 Ponies in the top of the seventh with two down. Rodriguez deals the first pitch to Taylor up and inside, and the count goes to 1-0. Check in on the Mets score. They are currently leading 3-1 against the Marlins in the top of the fourth at Citi Field. Nolan McClain starting for New York. He has walked 5. Wow, that is a rare sight.
6: What's his ERA coming in?
1: 1-0 pitch is up high. 2 balls and 0 strikes. Well, his last two starts have been the two worst in his career. So his ERA has now gotten above 4. But 2 starts ago, he had an ERA just over 2.
6: And I think before that, he had it over.
1: Yeah.
6: A little over 1.
1: 2-0 pitch. Strike called on the outer half to Taylor. 2-1. Carson Bench hit a leadoff home run for the Mets.
19: Good for him.
1: That's his fourth major league homer. And Marcus Semien also homered.
6: He's got to get going for the Mets.
1: Yeah, he has not had a good year offensively. 2-1. Outside corner called strike on a fastball. It's 2-2 on Taylor.
6: Well, Benj and A.J. Ewing have not embarrassed themselves.
1: No. They have probably earned the right to stay there.
6: Yes, I think
1: so. Benj has, I mean, he's been thrown into the fire, into the leadoff spot with Lindor on the I.L. And has completely turned his rookie campaign around. Hitting over 250. 2-2 pitch. Taylor lines it foul down the left field line.
6: Yankees play later today.
1: Let's see. Yep, 4:05 against the Athletics in Sacramento. Will Warren making the start.
6: He's been playing pretty good.
1: 6-1 record, 3.55 ERA.
6: I guess that's pretty good.
1: 2-2. Outside to Taylor, 3-2, and now Blase will get an early head start from first.
6: No, Volpe was playing last night, and the pitcher threw one. It was a 3-2 pitch. He threw one that hit almost in the middle of the left-hander's batter's box, and he swung. It was like, got to be a little better than that from when I hung out there.
1: 3-2 coming. It's outside, ball four, and so Blase moves to second. Taylor reaches with a two-out walk, and Portland has runners on first and second here in the seventh inning. McDonough will bat. He had a single his last time. He's 1-for-2. Well, George Lombard Jr. has started to get hot at AAA in Scranton.
6: They're going to have a log jam up there.
1: Yeah. Decision time soon for Cashman and company.
6: Yes. Jazz is starting to play better.
1: Yep. He had a slow start.
6: No,
1: he's turned a corner.
6: Slow. Yeah, he has. And Paul Goldschmidt has been on fire.
1: He is just so consistent his entire career. First pitch from Rodriguez to the switch hitter, McDonough, batting right-handed. It's a high strike called, 0-1. 1-0 Binghamton, top seven with two outs. Portland threatening with runners on first and second base. Zuniga had a scoreless inning. And now Rodriguez sets, kicks and throws. Inside, kicks away from Suero to his left, and he gets to it on the grass behind home plate. Both runners advance 90 feet on the wild pitch. Blase to third and Taylor to second. And now a hit could give the Sea Dogs the lead. This is a huge spot that Gabby Rodriguez needs to get out of for Binghamton to preserve the lead. 1-0. Top seven, two outs and two in scoring position. McDonough's 1-for-2. 1-1 pitch coming from Rodriguez. Outside and high. It's 2-2. Binghamton has a right-hander warming in the bullpen.
6: This will be his 25th pitch.
1: 2-1 coming. Outside, it's 3-1. And Rodriguez just has not had the consistent command. Struck out the first batter, but then single, fielder's choice, and walk. And now behind 3-1 on McDonough. They call that a pass ball, by the way, on Suero, not a wild pitch. 3-1 pitch. That's in the dirt. Suero blocks it, and it's ball four. So McDonough goes to first and loads up the bases. Back-to-back two-out walks for Taylor and McDonough, the 8 and 9 hitters, and that's going to be it for Gabby Rodriguez. Michael Collins points to the bullpen, and they're going to bring in the righty to face Franklin Arias with the bases loaded and two outs, up 1-0 in the seventh. So Rodriguez gives up a hit and walks two and exits with two outs, responsible for the three on. And we'll see if the next pitcher can slam the door on this frame. This pitching change for Binghamton is brought to you by William Orban Insurance.
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1: So we come back with the bases loaded and two outs in the top of the seventh, and the Rumble Ponies ahead 1-0. Portland threatening, and this pitching change that's brought to you by William Orban Insurance now has Dan Hammer on the mound, the right-hander for the Rumble Ponies. He has been very solid. Hammer's 2-0 at AA. It's his sixth outing. He has a 2.70 ERA, 10 strikeouts to just three walks and 6 2/3 innings, and opponents hitting 180 against him. Hammer is 28 years old, signed with the Mets in the offseason. Big spot with Arias batting, and the base is loaded. First pitch is a strike at the knees, and it's nothing and one. Gabby Rodriguez went 2/3 of an inning, one hit, two walks, and a strikeout. Threw 26 pitches and 14 strikes. He exits responsible for the three runners on base. Arias is 0-for-2 and was hit by a pitch today. Hammer out of the stretch, kicks and throws. Lined in the air to left field and deep. Ramos going back. Ramos gets spun around, and he dropped the ball. Two runs are in. Here comes McDonough around third, and he scores standing up. It is a bases clearing. Three-run swing of the bat from Franklin Arias. And it's an error on the left fielder, Jose Ramos, who had trouble with the wind. He got turned around. He was going to his left. Had to open up his shoulders and go back to his right, and the ball went off his glove right in front of him. With two outs, everyone's running on contact. So Blaze scored from third, Taylor scored from second, McDonough scored all the way from first, and Arias is standing at second. Ouch. It's now 3-1 Portland on the dropped fly ball here in the seventh inning. And Hammer deals to Alcantara, fouled off. Nothing and one.
6: I thought he was out of it.
0: Ramos spun the hips, and he set himself up perfectly to make the catch, but it seemed like the ball kind of just caught up quick to him once he spun his hips and kind of lost the baseball with his eyes, because his glove was at his face, and he closed it and dropped the ball.
1: 0-1. Alcantara skies it foul.
0: Ramos caught that baseball on the way down pretty much at shin level, and there was a lot of topspin. But that's a play that Ramos has to make. And unfortunately, not the first time Ramos has been in left and has made a costly play on a pop fly.
1: 0-2. Skied foul, first base side. Still 0-2 with two outs. So the Rumble Ponies now down by two in the top of the seventh. All three runs are charged to Rodriguez, but those will be unearned. That should have been the final out of the inning. Owen 2 on Alcantara. He's 1-for-3. Hammer looks at second. Now the pitch. Grounded softly to second base. Right at the second baseman, LaRusso. He waits for it. Throws to first. Inning over. But Portland scores three on a dropped fly ball by the left fielder, Ramos. And now it's a 3-1 game. going to the bottom of the seventh. But Bill, that's it for you, right?
6: Yes.
1: Bill, thanks so much as always.
6: Hey, thanks for having me.
0: We appreciate it, Bill.
6: Okay, Kim.
1: Going into the bottom of the seventh, Binghamton down two on the WNBF Rumble Ponies Radio Network.
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1: Back here at Marabito Stadium, home half of the seventh inning. And we come to you from the William Orban broadcast booth. Unfortunate turn of events in this game for Binghamton. Portland had the bases loaded and two outs at the top of the seventh inning. Franklin Arias hit a line drive to left. And it's very windy today, so Jose Ramos had trouble tracking it down. He got there, moving to his left, opened up the shoulders to move back to his right, readjusted too much. The ball then, he tried to attempt to catch it with his glove, and he did not catch it. He dropped it off his glove. Three runs scored because there was two outs. They're all running on contact. And now the Rumble Ponies are trailing 3-1, home half of the seventh. Well, Ramos will get some redemption leading off this inning. Possibly. Ramos, LaRusso, and Schwartz. Matt Levine, Cam Manna with you. Always great to have Bill Orban on with us. So much knowledge and joy for this game. Always have a great time having those conversations with Bill.
0: Yeah, very just thankful to be able to have Bill talk with us, and when you get to spend a fun and beautiful Sunday in the booth and just talk baseball with a guy in a mind like Bill, it's great.
1: See if Ramos has any redemption here against the new pitcher, Cooper Adams. First pitch is low, ball one. Max Carlson pitched in relief of Zeal, and now it's Adams. Two scoreless innings for Carlson, two hits, no walks, and two strikeouts. Adams the righty deals. Ramos takes outside on the corner, a strike. Ramos is 1-for-2 today, doubled his last time up. And Adams deals the 1-1. Swung on and missed on a cutter, and the count is 1-2. I mean, that was as tough a drop fly ball as you'll get in that spot. With three men on and two outs. 1-2 pitch. Down and away on a slider. It's 2-2. Adams is 25, making his 15th appearance. 5-3 record with three saves. 5.16 ERA. And he got the win on Thursday night with two hitless and scoreless innings in relief. Two walks and four strikeouts against Binghamton. 2-2. Ramos looks at strike three right down the middle. So a tough inning for Jose Ramos as he goes down looking. First strikeout for Adams goes with the heater.
0: And this is what worried you, because Portland has shown this whole series, especially the last two nights, that their bullpen has been just like Binghamton's. And in a 1-0 game, it's all about the increments, those small moments, and that mistake is crucial.
1: First pitch to Nick LaRusso is down and in for ball one. LaRusso, then Schwartz. LaRusso's 0-for-2, looking for his first hit of the series. Here's the pitch. Upstairs. The count goes to 2 balls and no strikes. Adam sets, lifts the leg and throws. Chopped foul, third base side, 2 balls and 1 strike. I mean, that just took...
0: the wind.
1: It took the wind out of the sail, essentially. And it took whatever energy this crowd had. 2-1 coming. Called strike on the inside corner, 2-2. But good teams will find a way to fight back and pick up Ramos, whether that's with the offense or the pitching the rest of the way.
0: And one run wasn't really going to win you the game. You knew Portland would score at some point.
1: 2-2 pitch. Strike 3. Fastball down the middle, 96, and LaRusso goes down. So that's back-to-back strikeouts looking on the fastball from Cooper Adams, and there's 2 outs in the bottom of the 7th with nobody on for JT Schwartz.
0: Just one pop fly, and especially when the bullpen has been there, and yeah, Rodriguez didn't have his stuff, but Hammer gives you a pop fly, and just an unfortunate shift.
1: Schwartz homered back in the 3rd. He's 2-for-2. First pitch, outside corner, called strike, nothing and 1. Adams throws hard at 97 miles per hour. Signed as an undrafted free agent with Boston in 2024. Out of Mount St. Mary's. 0-1 pitch. Outside, 1-1. That's where Jordan Gieber started his college career. Adams started his college career at UMBC. Then transferred to Mount St. Mary's. He is from Potomac, Maryland. 0-1 coming to Schwartz. Called strike. And the count moves to 1 ball and 2 strikes. Adams went to St. John's College High School. Played in the WCAC, Washington Catholic Athletic Conference. That has some of the best sports in high school level in the country. 1-2 pitch. Schwartz skies it in the air down the left field line. Long run for Nelly Taylor. His hat comes off. He won't get there. It dunks in for a base hit the opposite way for Schwartz. JT Schwartz is 3-for-3. A home run and 2 singles. He has hit the ball to all fields. And it's a 2-out hit for Schwartz in the 7th. JT's first 3-hit game of the season. He's homered 5 times in his last 10 games, including today, and passes the baton to Wyatt Young, who's 0-for-2. Ponies down by 2 in the bottom of the 7th and 2 outs. Adams deals first pitch. On the outside corner, a fastball for a strike. It's nothing and 1. WCAC, that's where Nick Morabito played his high school baseball. Gonzaga College High School in D.C. 0-1 pitch. It's low, and the count goes to 1-1. Archbishop Carroll, DeMatha, which is down the road from the University of Maryland. I mean, they have produced tons of professional athletes. Seton. Here's the 1-1 pitch. Missed outside, and the count goes to 2-1 on Young. Good counsel in Olney, Maryland. People are probably confused why I know so much about Maryland and D.C. high school sports. 2-1 coming. Adams delivers. Young takes low and inside. It's 3 balls and a strike. Vincent Perozzo looks like he has come out on deck in Marco Vargas' spot.

0: works around JT's third hit of the day. We are through seven, and Binghamton trails 3-1 on the WNBF Rumble Ponies Radio Network.
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0: Dan Hammer comes back out for the eighth inning. Got the final out of the seventh. Rumble Ponies are trailing 3-1. Nate Baez leads off, then Brooks Brannon and Johan Fran Garcia, 3-4-5. First pitch, Baez takes it low, ball one. Baez is 1-for-3 today. Hammer came in the eighth to face Arias, in the seventh rather, to face Arias. With the bases loaded and two outs, he got him to hit a fly ball to left. Jose Ramos dropped it. All three runs came to score, and then Hammer got Alcantara to ground out to end the inning. 1-0, line foul behind home, it's 1-1. So the three runners that scored were charged to Gabby Rodriguez, but all of them are unearned because that error that Ramos committed, and they all scored on that. So Rodriguez's final line is two-thirds of an inning, one hit, three runs, no earned, two walks, and one strikeout, 26 pitches. 1-1 pitch to Baez is hit in the air, right field, shallow. Long run for Eli Serrano III. He's still coming in and moving over towards the line now. He makes the catch. And this wind is playing tricks with the baseball. The outfielders have had to adjust.
5: That one there was going to be tough the whole entire way because that wind is gusting in from left to right field. So left to right from the angle of Matt and I, the opposite for Serrano, but coming towards the line and coming in. It even looked like LaRusso and Schwartz were going to have trouble with it, so Serrano thankfully tracked it down.
0: Brooks Brannon now bats for his pitch from Hammer. It's outside. Check swing, he did not go. 1-0 count on Brannon, who's 0-for-3 with two strikeouts. Top of the eighth inning, Ponies are trailing 3-1. Hammer delivers a fastball high. Two balls and no strikes. An update on the Mets score. They've scored more runs since we last talked. They're up 5-1 in the top of the fifth at Citi Field. Nolan McClain, despite walking five, is about to get through five innings. He's allowed two hits, one run with two strikeouts. Carson Bench hit a leadoff home run for the Mets. Marcus Semien hit a two-run shot. And Luis Torrens hit a RBI or two-run hit, two-run single for Torrens. A.J. Ewing walked and scored. Brett Beatty has a hit. Arc Vientos as well. And a mound visit between Suero and Hammer now.

0: After the visit, it's 2-0 on Brannon, one out. Here's the pitch. Inside and in and out of Suero's mitt. Count is 3-0. Take a look at the Mets affiliate scores. Syracuse leading Rochester 9-6 in the top of the eighth inning. Good news for Mets fans. Ryan Clifford hit his 13th home run of the season. He has 6 home runs in his last 11 games. 3-0 is up and inside, ball 4, and Brannon draws a walk. One out walk for Brannon here in the eighth brings up Garcia. So 6 homers in his last 11 for Clifford. This one was hit 111 miles per hour off the bat, and it traveled 416 feet to right field, right center. Clifford is on an absolute heater right now. First pitch to Garcia. He swings and misses. Hammer ahead 0-1 on Garcia. 0-2 with a walk today. Pitch. Inside, it missed, and the count is now 1-1. Ponies down 3-1 in the bottom, or in the top of the eighth with one out. The 1-1 pitch from Hammer is tapped to the right side of the infield. LaRusso to his left fields it and throws to first in time for the second out as Brannon advances to second. Will Turner will step in. Turner is 1-for-3.
1: We'll be curious to see Binghamton next inning with Perozzo, and you wonder what happened to Vargas, top of the order.
0: First pitch called strike. Count goes to 0-1 on Turner. Yeah, Perozzo came out as the on-deck batter in the bottom of the seventh, but then Young made the last out, and so we didn't see if Perozzo would grab the bat again yet. I think he will. He's practicing some dry swings in the dugout. 0-1 is upstairs. Count goes to 1-1. Now, you have to hope Vargas is okay. Coming out of the game early, was sidelined for almost a month with a hamstring injury and came back not this Tuesday, but the previous one in Richmond. Him and DeAndre Smith came back the same day. 1-1 coming from Hammer. Swung on and missed on a cutter up and in. It's 1-2. You just hope Vargas doesn't have a lingering hamstring problem or anything else new popping up. Down 3-1, Binghamton in the top of the eighth. Two outs, runner on second is Brannon. Hammer deals the pitch, and it's fouled off of Suero's mask. Or was that a catcher's interference? Yes, it was. The bat might have hit Suero's mask, actually. We need another look at that if we can get it. Suero is down in a crouch still. He just took the mask off. Oh, wow. Oof. The initial swing hit Suero's mask.
1: The very bottom of it, right by his chin. Suero's talking to the home plate umpire and Tyler Whitty, and he's making almost a swinging motion. Michael Collins is out there, Emily French as well. Suero might, now this is an interesting situation. If Suero's to come out of this game, Perozzo was the DH taking over for Marco Vargas. He's your other catcher. Emily French is using her left hand and her finger, kind of going through quick concussion protocol, I guess, questions and the tasks that she'll have to go through here.
2: The quick testing, I think, is the word you're looking for, yep. Right?
0: Yeah, I mean, anytime you get hit either with the ball square in the mask or the bat, I've never seen that. I've seen it on the backswing that it hit the catcher's mask, but I've never seen it on the initial movement to make a swing that it hits the catcher in the mask. Suero back to the crouch. The staff has gone back to the dugout. Some practice catches for him from Dan Hammer. And he nods and said he's okay. Catching is a very tough gig. So Suero back to the crouch with Blaze coming up. Blaze is 0-for-3, scored after reaching on a fielder's choice in the seventh. Two outs and two on. Turner at first, Brannon at second. Hammer delivers. Lined on a hop to short. Young fields it, throws to second. 6-4 fielder's choice, inning over. So Suero can go get a breather for the moment, but he will be due up second in the next inning. Two on are stranded, and we go to the bottom of the eighth. Binghamton down by two on the WNBF Rumble Ponies Radio Network.
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0: So it is Vincent Perozzo that is pinch hitting to lead off the eighth inning for Marco Vargas. Now you hope Vargas is all right. We do not know why Vargas has come out of the game. Both of them are lefty batters. Cooper Adams gets his second inning of work. First pitch, Perozzo chops it to short. Backhanded by Arias. Shuffles and throws to first. One down on one pitch. Adams pitched a scoreless seventh. Gave up a hit but struck out three. Vargas was 2-for-3 prior to that. And now Suero comes up. Suero in the top half of this inning as the catcher was hit with the bat in his mask. Catcher's interference was tested for a concussion briefly and stayed in the game. And now he gets an at-bat. He's 0-for-3. And Adams deals the first pitch. Suero crushes it deep in the air to left. This is fairly deep, but the wind's going to hold it. Left fielder Taylor sprinting in now and moving to left center puts it away. So Suero just got a bit under it, and with the wind blowing in, no chance to cut it through the teeth of the wind. So it's two up, two down quickly on two pitches.
1: And Taylor had to chase after the baseball, moving to his left. That's how much the wind is now moving from left to right. Taylor sprinted, had to stretch out his arm to make that catch. That would have been costly.
0: So Jacob Reimer steps in. First pitch right there on the outside corner. Strike one. Reimer today is 0-for-2 with a walk. The Rumble Ponies scored their only run on a home run from JT Schwartz in the third inning. They have six hits. Adams deals 0-1. On the outside corner, a strike with a cutter. Count is nothing and two. No balls and two strikes to Jacob Reimer. Adams deals down and away. Reimer laid off, and the count goes to one ball and two strikes. One and two count, Jacob Reimer, the pitch. Swung on and tipped into the catcher's glove for strike three. Fourth strikeout for Cooper Adams. He throws two scoreless innings and a 1-2-3 eighth. We go to the final frame with the Rumble Ponies trailing the Sea Dogs. 3-1 into the ninth in the series finale on the WNBF Rumble Ponies Radio Network.
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0: All right, let's go into the final frame, into the ninth. Binghamton is trailing Portland 3-1, so there will be a bottom of the ninth. Nellie Taylor, Tyler McDonough, then the top of the order, and Franklin Arias. Against the new pitcher, William Orban Insurance pitching change, and Jeffrey Yan has entered the game after Dan Hammer went an inning in the third, scoreless, just a walk. First pitch to Taylor from the lefty, grounded to first, right at Schwartz. He backhands it, underhand flip to Yan. Yan gets to the bag, not in time. Taylor dives into first base safely, and then he almost took out Yan, essentially. Yan fell over top of him, and the two of them are on the ground. Taylor safe at first. Yan is back up to his feet. And Schwartz is having a conversation with the first base umpire, Tyler Hovick, but Taylor is safe. That will be an infield hit.
1: Tough collision there at the bag, and then Yan got tripped up again at the last second. Trying to just keep his feet up, but just toppled over there with Taylor.
0: Well, that's going to be a single, and just a tough way for Yan to enter his outing. At least avoided any injury. Now McDonough bats from the right side. First pitch is on the outside corner, called strike, nothing and one. McDonough is 1-for-2 with a single and a walk and a run scored today. Portland scored three runs on an error in the seventh inning, a drop fly ball from Jose Ramos. And so the score remains 3-1 into the ninth inning. The 29-year-old Jan Diels called strike, nothing and two. Jan is 0-1, an ERA above 4.5. 18th outing for him. His third time pitching in this series. Last one was a blown save. The one before that, he took the loss. 0-2. Lifted towards the gap in right center field. Serrano moves to his right, and the right fielder squeezes it right near his face to the right of it. Line out, right field, number one out in the ninth. Nelly Taylor stays at first, and back to the top of the order to Franklin Arias. Well, Jan will not be in contention for a loss or blown save in this outing. Just trying to hold the deficit to two. First pitch, runner goes, pitch is low. Suero's throw down is not in time. La Russa thought he had him. La Russa is saying that he had Taylor, and now he's talking with the third base umpire, Ian Durkin. Michael Collins is going to come out and argue. It was swung on and missed, so it is nothing and one. And Collins is talking with Durkin on the grass of the infield. And that's going to be it. It's a stolen base. And Taylor gets into scoring position. So one out in the ninth, 3-1 deficit. Portland has a man on second looking to add to the lead. With Arias behind in the count 0-1. Arias is 0-3 today and was hit by a pitch. Jan sets. And deals. Low, delayed steal. Suero throws to third. Reimer tags out Taylor. Where in the world is he going? Suero threw to Reimer almost like a quarterback leading the receiver. So he led Reimer to the base. And then Reimer just put the tag on Taylor. And I don't know where Taylor thinks he's going.
1: Just so careless by Taylor in a 3-1 game in the ninth when you're looking for insurance. You matter so much on second base.
0: With the best hitter in the Eastern League, arguably, up at the plate. The pitch, that's lined in the air to center field. Smith moves to his left. The center fielder has it. Inning over. And just like that, the Rumble Ponies are down two, heading into the bottom of the ninth inning, where they will have a chance to tie or walk it off for the third straight game. Next on the WNBF Rumble Ponies Radio Network.
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0: We head into the home half of the ninth inning, and the Rumble Ponies looking to split this series, trail 3-1. They need to win this game to split it, and if they do win this game, it would be their third consecutive walk-off win. Two nights ago, Chris Suero had a walk-off hit. Last night, Suero scored the winning run on error on a throwing error from the catcher. After a stolen base at third, he got back up to score. Eli Serrano, the third, leads off, then Smith and Ramos to follow. Down by two against the right-handed pitcher, Cooper Adams, who has thrown two scoreless innings with four Ks. Adams has thrown 26 pitches so far. First pitch, Serrano takes it inside for ball one. Well, Binghamton scored in the third inning on JT Schwartz's solo homer. In fact, there's really only two plays that matter in this game. That, and then Portland scoring all three runs. Here's the pitch from Adams. Serrano takes up high, but called a strike, 1-1. Franklin Arias hit a fly ball with the bases loaded and two outs in the seventh to left field, and Ramos dropped it, and all three runners scored. E7. 1-1 coming. Outside, two balls and a strike on Serrano, who's 0-3. If Portland wins, they will win the series 4 out of 6 on the road at Marabito Stadium. The 2-1 coming. Here's the pitch. Serrano swings and misses at a fastball up in the zone. It would have been a called strike. And the count is 2 balls and 2 strikes.
1: And if Adams can close out here, him and Carlson will both go scoreless in their two appearances in this series.
0: 2-2. Serrano chops it foul, and the count remains 2 balls and 2 strikes. Adams would also get a save for pitching the final three innings. And Carlson would be in line for the win right now. Two balls, two strikes. The pitch. Serrano pops it up. Foul. Count remains 2-2. Ponies have had some good fight. When you talk to the guys in the clubhouse, they'll tell you about the character and the heart that these guys have. Two balls and two strikes. Adams deals outside, 3-2. Three balls, two strikes. Can Serrano get on to bring the tying run to the plate? Down by two in the ninth, nobody out. Adams deals the 3-2. Swung on and tipped, and oh, wow, what a hold on from the catcher Garcia. He held on to that. That was tough because he had to raise his glove up a little bit for the high pitch, and Garcia held on to it to complete the strikeout. Snow coned it.
1: That's crucial. It could change the complexion of the inning. You give Serrano another pitch, he walks, and then the crowd's on their feet.
0: Fifth strikeout for Adams over 2 1/3, and now Smith bats. First pitch, Smith takes down and away, ball one. Smith is 0-3, has struck out twice. First time facing Adams. Adams has faced one over the minimum so far. He gave up a single to Schwartz. Bloop hit the opposite way, but has 5 Ks. 1-0. Smith lines it foul, first base side. It's 1 ball and 1 strike.
1: Hartford is going to win today, so they're still going to hold on to first place heading into June. Portland with a win, they could maybe jump Somerset, who is down by one against New Hampshire.
0: 1-1 coming. Fouled off. It hit Garcia in the mask, and the count is 1-2. Not too much separation in the Northeast Division outside of the Rumble Ponies. Binghamton is 9 games out, but everyone else at most is 4 games out. Reading is 4, Portland a game and a half, Somerset a game, New Hampshire a half game going into today. 1-2 coming. Outside and low, and the count is 2-2.
1: And what's unfortunate for Binghamton is the first place team is 26-22. Portland's a game and a half back. They're a game above 500. So in a year like this, in this first half, you didn't have to be even near what they were last year to compete for a first half title.
0: That's the difference in the other side of the league. Here's the pitch to Smith, and he grounds that to short. Arias has it. Such smooth hands. He is so much fun to watch. Even on a routine play like that, he makes it look like he's the best player on the field. That is out number 2. So Binghamton's down to its final out, and ironically, it's Jose Ramos who committed the error in the seventh that allowed three runs to score. Struck out his first time facing Adams. He's 1-for-3 today. First pitch. Grounds it to second. Right of second base. The second baseman moves to his left. Alcantara throws to first. And the Rumble Ponies lose in a tough, tough game on this series finale. 3-1 the final. Portland wins, and they win the series 4 out of 6 here on the road. Binghamton led 1-0 all the way into the seventh inning, and with 2 outs, 3 runs scored on a drop fly ball from Jose Ramos, and the final score is 3-1. 3 runs, 5 hits, no errors for Portland. 1 run, 6 hits, and 2 errors for Binghamton. Max Carlson will get the win. Gabby Rodriguez will take the loss. And Cooper Adams will get the 3-inning save. He threw 3 scoreless frames in relief. We'll be back to talk about it on our postgame show, powered by Marabito Energy Products, coming up next on the WNBF Rumble Ponies Radio Network.
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0: 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The Rumble Ponies fall in the series finale this afternoon by a final score of 3-1. Let's take you through the highlights and get you caught up with what went down today. Jonathan Santucci started the game for Binghamton. He was electric today. Probably his most dominant start of the year. Scoreless over 5 innings. 3 hits, 1 walk, and 5 strikeouts. And rarely had any trouble on the bases. Santucci gave up 2 hits to the first 3 batters he faced and then just started rolling from there. Struck out 3 in a row and didn't allow a hit again until the 5th. And so he only allows 5 base runners in the game. Hit a batter, a walk, and 3 hits with 5 Ks. Santucci in a no decision. He was in line for the win when he exited, but that did not come to fruition today. JT Schwartz was responsible for the first run of the game against Gage Zeal, who finished with 1 run over 4 and 6 strikeouts. It was scoreless into the bottom of the 3rd, and then JT Schwartz led off with a big swing.
1: 1-1. Schwartz clobbers it. Center field and deep. Blaze is back at the track. It is gone! Off the billboard in center field. JT Schwartz has done it again. His 3rd homer of the series. Schwartz in May, been a new player, a big-time player. And he gives Binghamton a 1-0 lead in the 3rd.
0: JT Schwartz has now homered 5 times in his last 10 games. He has now tied his total from last season. He had 5 home runs in over 80 games. He already has 5 now in his last 10 games in the last 2 series. So Schwartz has tapped into power, like he's never done in his career. And it's so awesome to see that as a result of JT's hard work and all the work he puts in before and after games. Incredible to see that for Schwartz. So Binghamton led 1-0 all the way into the seventh. So after Santucci, Gio Zuniga pitched an inning scoreless, 1-2-3. Then in the seventh inning, Gabby Rodriguez came in, struck out the first batter, gave up a single. Then a fielder's choice, walk and walk, loaded the bases for Franklin Arias. They went to the bullpen after the two walks, and Dan Hammer came in to face Arias. And Arias hit a fly ball with two outs in that seventh with the bases loaded. That should have been caught. It was not, and three runs scored, and here's how that sounded. Hammer out of the stretch, kicks and throws. Lined in the air to left field and deep. Ramos going back. Ramos gets spun around, and he dropped the ball. Two runs are in. Here comes McDonough around third, and he scores standing up. It is a bases clearing. Three-run swing of the bat from Franklin Arias. And it's an error on the left fielder, Jose Ramos, who had trouble with the wind. He got turned around. He was going to his left, had to open up his shoulders and go back to his right, and the ball went off his glove right in front of him. Ouch. It's now 3-1 Portland on the dropped fly ball here in the seventh inning. Just a completely unfortunate turn of events because the Rumble Ponies had momentum. They had had great relief pitching. Rodriguez struggled undoubtedly, but Hammer was able to come in and essentially would have stranded all three runners, but Ramos dropped the ball. The wind was crazy today, but it's a ball that should have been caught, and it ended up costing Binghamton the game. So they were down 3-1 heading into the bottom of the seventh, and Cooper Adams then came in, and, well, he was lights out. Three innings, one hit, no runs, no walks, and five strikeouts in relief. He faced one over the minimum through the three, and that was after Max Carlson went two scoreless, two hits, no walks, two strikeouts. They combined for five scoreless innings in relief, three hits and seven Ks. And that was the story of this game. Binghamton went down in order in the ninth. Jose Ramos made the last out, rounding out to second base. The final score is Portland 3 and Binghamton 1 for the Sea Dogs. Three runs, five hits, no errors, and seven left. And for the Rumble Ponies, one run, six hits, two errors, and five left. Max Carlson gets the win to go to 2-1. Gabby Rodriguez takes the loss. He falls to 2-1. And Cooper Adams gets the save, his fourth. He pitched the final three innings, so he gets the three-inning save. That is his fourth save of the season. Time of the game was 2 hours and 39 minutes, and it was played in front of 2,693 fans at Marabito Stadium on this Sunday afternoon. Portland improves to 26-24. They win the series 4 out of 6 on the road, and Binghamton drops to 18-33. They drop 4 games this series, and they will open up a 6-game set against the Reading Fighting Phils here on Tuesday night. Back to talk about our out-of-town scores on our post-game show powered by Marabito Energy Products coming up next on the WNBF Rumble Ponies Radio Network.
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0: 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Portland wins the final 3-1 in the series finale. A drop fly ball from Jose Ramos, E7, is what costed the Ponies to lose. All three runs scored on that one play, and JT Schwartz homered his fifth of the year. He went 3-for-3 today as well. That was the only run Binghamton scored in the game. Take you through the out-of-town scores. First in the major leagues, the New York Mets lead the Miami Marlins at Citi Field 6-1 in the bottom of the sixth inning. Nolan McClain started. He allowed one run over five with two hits, five walks, and two strikeouts. David Peterson now pitching in relief out of the pen. Carson Bench hit a leadoff home run, his fourth. Marcus Semien homered, his fifth, a two-run shot. Luis Torrens also had a two-run single, and the Mets have just added to their lead. We'll see how they did that just now. Bo Bichette had a bases-loaded RBI walk. So that's the Mets score as of right now. Around the Mets affiliates, AAA Syracuse defeats Rochester today, 11-6. Ryan Clifford hit his 13th home run of the season. Nick Morabito homered as well, his fifth. Jackson Clough also homered. Clifford went 2-for-4. Morabito went 2-for-4 with three RBIs. And Nate Lavender picks up the win, allowing one run over an inning and two-thirds with five strikeouts. He struck out all five batters that he retired. In High A in Brooklyn, the Cyclones lead the Wilmington Blue Rocks 2-0 in the eighth at Maimonides Park, and Bradenton beat St. Lucie in Low A 8-3 in that series finale. Around the Eastern League, Hartford demolishes Altoona 9-0 at Duncan Park. New Hampshire beat Somerset 3-2 in a good game in New Jersey. And the other two games in action right now, Akron up on Richmond 10-4 in the eighth. Erie up on Chesapeake 5-2 in the seventh. Reading hosts Harrisburg tonight, a 5:15 first pitch in baseball town. Once again, final score in our game, Portland 3 and Binghamton 1, and the Rumble Ponies drop 4 out of 6 this series. Our next broadcast will be Tuesday night when the Rumble Ponies open a 6-game home series against the Reading Fightin' Phils to continue their 12-game homestand. It'll be a 6-game set with the Philadelphia Phillies AA affiliate at 6:07 on Tuesday night into June. Reading starter is to be determined, and for Binghamton, it's the left-hander Max Green. He'll make his first start in a Rumble Ponies jersey. His three relief outings have been lights out, has not allowed a run, and each of them has been at least two innings. So the final score, 3-1 for our producer, Ben Myers. My broadcast partner, Cam Manna, and our wonderful third member of our crew in Bill Orban. Matt Levine saying, have a great rest of your weekend from Binghamton. We'll talk to you on Tuesday. And you heard it all right here on the WNBF Rumble Ponies Radio Network.
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18: News. I'm Mike Dubusky. Three people were taken into custody by police last night during the latest standoff between ICE agents and protesters in Newark, New Jersey. Demonstrations have cropped up protesting the conditions that detainees report inside a migrant detention facility there called Delaney Hall.
19: The barricades separated them. But their words clashed across the divide.
20: I am a proud boy. I'm proud of it.
21: Immigration came to my house at 4 a.m, broke down my door, and took all of my tenants.
19: Immigration advocates say they're standing in solidarity with hundreds of detainees staging a hunger strike over what they call deplorable conditions inside.
18: ABC's Crystal Cranmore in New Jersey. The IDF now says three people were injured during a deliberate car ramming attack in the West Bank today, and the Ebola outbreak in Central Africa continues to trouble global health authorities with over 900 suspected cases. This is ABC News. A new drug shows some benefits for people diagnosed with one of the deadliest kinds of cancer. ABC's Brian Clark has more.
22: In a trial, patients with metastatic pancreatic cancer who took a new drug almost doubled their survival time. The daily pill, not chemotherapy, blocks a protein that fuels tumor growth. Of 500 patients, those who took the drug lived for a median of 13.2 months compared to 6.7 months for chemotherapy patients. The study was published in the New England Journal of Medicine, presented Sunday at the American Society for Clinical Oncology's meeting. The FDA plans to expedite its review. Brian Clark, ABC News.
18: Meanwhile, a new blood test is showing some promising signs of detecting a person's likelihood of developing cancer. The trial of that screening from a company called Galeri found an increase in cancer detections that were caught in earlier stages. And in Utah, 20 boats had to be removed from the Great Salt Lake because the water level in that lake has gotten too low. I'm Mike Dubusky, ABC News.
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26: Colorectal cancer screening saves lives, but only if people get tested. About 23 million adults have never been tested. Almost 2 out of 3 have a regular doctor and health insurance that would pay for the test. Doctors often recommend colonoscopy, but the fecal occult blood test and sigmoidoscopy also effectively find colorectal cancer early. When people can pick the test they prefer, they're more likely to actually get tested. If you're between the ages of 50 and 75, talk with your doctor about which test is best for you. 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Through the Affordable Care Act, many people have access to health insurance that covers colorectal cancer screening tests at no cost. Remember, the best test is the test that gets done.
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Well, it is the weekend. Welcome at home with Gary Sullivan. This hour of At Home with Gary Sullivan is brought to you by Demond Global. And they now have the new non-aerosol bag on Wave Technology. You're saying, what's that? Well, you've heard me talk about the Smart Strip Advanced, the Smart Strip Pro, the environmentally friendly paint strippers and graffiti removers. Well, it's a non-aerosol, but you can spray it on, which is going to save you time, give you a good even coat. I want you to check it out. You can get it at Do It Best stores, Sherwin-Williams, some other paint retailers, and you can go online at DumontGlobal.com. Anyway, we thank them for this technology. We also thank them for sponsoring this hour of the show. So let's get rolling. Another weekend, getting a few things done around the home. Be very happy for you to join me. Danny's ready to take your calls. Our phone number is 800-823-8255. And well, what do you want to work on? Yesterday I mentioned we all grumbled and complained about our energy bills in the wintertime. So far in a lot of parts outside out west, it's been coolish, not bad, maybe seasonal for some places. Warm on in the out west, but it's coming. And insulation and ventilation are critically important in the summertime too. And obviously if it stung you in the winter with some of the energy bills, it's going to get you again in the spring. These things obviously don't go away. So that's one thing I'd be happy to discuss with you, because we seem to react to energy bills like holy cow, like you didn't see that coming. I mean, we just went through a fairly cold winter. A lot of people made calls to the show and we discussed it, and you know, back then everybody's reacting to the cold weather, the high bills, and the insulation people, they start getting real busy. And then we get to springtime and the flowers come out, we kind of just put that on the back shelf and maybe never got around to doing anything. And in another month or so, we'll be in the mid-90s, and everybody goes, whoa, that's expensive. What happened to our energy bill? Well, we never did anything about it in the winter. And that same process repeats in the summer. So, you know, if you haven't done any of this, the very little basic thing you can, which may help, it really depends. You know, I always talk about insulation and ventilation. And if you look at your gutters and you see that box, it's the fascia board is holding, you know, it's not holding the gutters on, but it's the brackets are attached to the fascia board, which holds the gutters up. And then underneath that is the soffit. That's the board that goes back to the house. And usually, or hopefully, especially if you have a ridge vent or some vents on the roof of your house, you have some vents on that soffit board. Sometimes they're little, you know, they're rectangular, maybe 10 by 16, maybe, well, probably that'd be too big, maybe 4 by 12 vents, and it has a screen and it has some louvers. Some are just round. Anyway, that's bringing the air into the attic. It's pushing the hot air out of the ridge vent or out of the vents on the roof. But those little screens and louvers, over the course of time, nobody ever pays attention to them. And maybe you had some insulation blown into the attic, and maybe they covered those up. Usually there's baffles to keep those from being covered up, but maybe they got covered up. Maybe somebody painted over them and got the screen at the same time they got the louvers, and you've diminished the air intake by, you know, 30, 40, 50%. So that makes your whole ventilation system just not work. And that means it holds more heat in that attic. That means the upper bedrooms are a lot hotter. And you're a lot more uncomfortable. And then you're honked off when you get your energy bill. So take a look at those vents underneath there. Make sure that they're not impeded with I saw a cotton tree start shedding like cotton balls in the air, and especially in the Midwest. That was occurring in our area last week. Maybe those get stuck in air.
maybe flies, spiders, anything along those lines, or paint or insulation from the inside. They start covering those up. You start reducing the air intake, and it starts the problem. So maybe just inspect those. When you're up there, make sure the gutters are in good shape, cleaned out. In fact, I think Gutter Brush has still got their sale going on. 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That ends tomorrow. I think it's tomorrow, June 1st. 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Coupon code Gary, gutterbrush.com. But that really wasn't the point of my conversation. When I said, when you get up there and you're looking at your ventilation, look at the gutters, make sure they're clean. Make sure they're not sagging. If they have gutters that have seams, make sure those seams are sealed. A lot of times over a course of time, they start

0: in your house being healthy, prevention of mold, prevention of leaky basements and crawl spaces, all start there. So when next time when you look at the fascia board, the soffit, the gutter, that whole box that that gutter's hanging on to, make sure you know just how much stuff is going on there. Because there's a bunch. We just mentioned a bunch. We talked about the ventilation to cool off the attic in the hot summer days so that those upstairs bedrooms aren't boiling hot. To keep in, during rainstorms, to keep in crawl spaces and basements from being very, very damp. And once we introduce water into our homes, what do we have? We have the possibility of mold growing and mold spores when we, you know, start closing up the house again. Not healthy air at all. So make that just, that's a small project. It may not entail anything except cleaning. It may not entail anything except just looking. But once you see a problem, react to it. Execute the plan to open it up and take care of that problem. I've mentioned many times, a quick $5 repair will quickly turn into a $50 and a $500 repair. So, you know, if those vents and those soffits are clogged, you know, stiff brushing, let's clean those out. Let's get the air flowing back through the attic. Let's push that hot air out. And even when you talk about the ventilation, how many times we've had where a bathroom fan is vented and it's not vented outside, it's vented into the attic. Now think about this. In a wintertime, if you're pumping warm, wet air into your attic and that attic's 40 degrees, what do you got? You almost got a rainstorm in your attic, wet insulation. So, you know, it plays out in many instances and in all seasons. So take a look at that. And let's react accordingly and get that fixed. So if you'd like to talk about it, so would I, or any other project you're working around the house. Let me give you the phone number. Danny Boy's ready to take your calls. It's 800-823-8255. You're at home with Gary Sullivan.
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0: All right, back at it we go. At Home with Gary Sullivan as we take your calls regarding your home projects. It's 800-823-8255. On a podcast that I'd like you to check out, it's on the iHeart app, and Danny has it listed. It's a product called Roof Restore. And I know you have asked me a lot of questions about the ability to have someone spray a sealant on a roof that is not really failing, but it's, you know, maybe got 25% of its life yet, and you'd really like to extend the life of that roof. And you were asking me, saying, is that worth it? And I think after we talked to this fellow from Roof Restore, the answer is it worth it? Well, I think that's kind of your decision, whether you think it's worth it. But that podcast, we had we probably had a 15, 20 minute conversation about how often it can be applied, when it can be applied, what it does, and, you know, the price of it. I think he said it was about $1 a square foot. A new roof's about $5 a square foot. I might be wrong on that. I kind of can't remember exactly. That's why I'm encouraging you to take a listen to the podcast. So the way a roof fails is the granular surface of an asphalt shingle is a protectant. It protects the shingle from the UV rays of the sun, which dries that shingle out, creates that brittleness of a shingle. It makes the shingle curl. Before all that happens, as you lose, you know, let's say you got a 30-year warranted roof, at about year 20, you're going to start seeing a noticeable amount of the granular protection in your gutters. And they don't put that protection back on, but what they do is they save what you have. They save what you have by basically using a agricultural oil that protects that shingle, revitalizes that shingle, and I'll use the word glue, you know, keeps that protectant on the shingle. And he was telling me, which I did not know, that type of technology has been around for 20 plus years, and they used to use it in the departments of transportation in the U.S. and Canada onto keeping roads, asphalt, preventing the brittleness of that. So it does add protection. The one thing I got, it could be applied three times, but it really depends. But each spray, each protectant, once it's applied, will give you about 5 years worth of protection. It improves the granular adhesion like almost 90%. It almost restores the shingle color. It kills the algae, the moss. It hinders regrowth. And then bottom line, it keeps the shingles out of landfills for a longer period of time, right? But it was called Roof Restore. Pretty cool stuff. It's not something you do. It's something they come out and they literally use by drone, and they inspect the roof and make a determination where you are with that roof in terms of wear and tear, and make the decision of whether this can help you. In other words, there is a point of no return. You need XYZ amount of granular protection on that shingle. You need that shingle still to be somewhat pliable. And then you spray this, and it's, think of it as a maintenance product rather than like a new roof, because it's not a new roof. But if you're, you know, a 30-year roof, I think I had my 30-year roof replaced at age 25. And that's pretty normal, I think. It depends on how steep it is versus how flat it is, the weather, and all, you know, all that stuff. It all comes into play. But I would have to say, on average, a 30-year roof isn't going to last 30 years in most cases. Or yours did, and you just kind of put off putting a new roof on. So this is more of a maintenance. When you start getting around, you know, 30-year roof, get around 18, 19, 20 years old, take a look at that. Your goal, or I would say your goal should be to extend the life of that roof at about 20% of the cost of a new roof. Now, is that for everybody? I don't know. It's your house, it's your roof, and you need to decide that. That's obviously really what it comes down to. If you're going to be in a house a few years, let's say it's really worth it. If you just want to sweeten it up a little bit, do a little maintenance to it, be way ahead of the game. All right, let me give you the phone number. Happy to take your calls as we work our way through another weekend. Or, by the way, that podcast is on the iHeart app. Just click Podcast at Home with Gary Sullivan. 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If you're interested, just take a listen to it. A lot of good information there. Again, that phone number, 800-823-8255. Gene, you'll be up first. We'll continue. You're at home with Gary Sullivan.
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7: Dad, guess what?
8: What?
7: You are going to be a grandfather.
8: That's great. You're going to be a wonderful mom. And I can't wait to be a grandpa. Not too long ago, moments like this with my daughter would have been a challenge. It was a long road for me to find myself again after Vietnam. I struggled to connect with almost everyone and preferred being alone. It was my neighbor Jim, another Vietnam veteran, who finally convinced me that I could still connect with my family and find that fulfilling life I'd lost. In fact, I called Jim first with the news about my granddaughter, Lizzie. Hey, Jim, I'm going to be a grandfather.
9: Congratulations, Dave.
8: Hey, let's get together and celebrate.
9: Well, as long as you're not grilling.
8: My pride was my armor, but I didn't know it then. I couldn't put it into words. I was sad, was scared, I felt alone. I didn't know how to reach out, so I hid behind anger and silence. But then I decided to listen to Jim, and I went for help down at the VA. If I can take that first step after almost 50 years, I know other veterans can too. Visit MakeTheConnection.net to find out more.
0: All right, back at it we go, 33 minutes after the top of the hour, talking a little home improvement. Happy to take your calls. Our number is 800-823-8255. And to the phones we go. James, welcome.
10: Gary, I asked you this before, and I know you've talked about it quite a bit on your show. If you have a raised foundation, if you're building something new, you had said the new thought process was to encapsulate that, or not, maybe that's the wrong term, but not to have vents, to make it conditioned space. Is that geographically universal, or is that depending on where you want to do it?
0: Well, I guess I would say it's a little geographical. In other words, if you live in, let's say, Louisiana, you have very, very high humidity all the time, right? And if you have venting in there, you're kind of inviting a large amount of moisture in your crawl space anyway. So what we're seeing, and I'm not in Louisiana, but and I think you're in Arizona, so it's going to be a little bit different because of the lack of moisture and the lack of really cold weather, because it's also incorporates a little bit of insulation qualities to it. So you had the right word. It's total encapsulation is kind of the buzzword, where they seal the vents, vapor barrier on ground to minimize any water vapor that can collect into a crawl space, and a vapor barrier even on the walls. So you, and then in some cases, you're even having a controlled ventilation in that, where you're pulling, rather than just having a vent on both sides, you're pulling that air out that is still could be damp just from, it's, you know, above ground or even the one that's below grade. And being replaced with a vent bringing conditioned air in. So, yeah, there's it is geographical to a degree, yes.
10: Okay, so the because it seems like every time I've been in a crawl space in my life, I should say, is they always seem musty. So yeah. I thought the goal was to make it on musty.
0: Well, that's the key. It's all about the water you see and the water you don't see because, you know, I would mention the humidity. You're really working on taking a crawl space, and the emphasis now, when I say whole house encapsulation, crawl space encapsulation, you're trying to make it a conditioned place. Now, it doesn't have to be perfect, but you'd like to keep that humidity level below 50%. Once you start getting into, you know, 60 and 70% humidity, mold can, you know, everybody's got mold spores and everybody's got organic material in a crawl space. And you add that moisture number, even when you can't see water, you're going to have mold, you're going to have mustiness.
10: Okay. All right. It seems like because every time I see these, they're built, they always have the vents in there. And I was like, well, that doesn't seem to be consistent with what I hear on your show. So
0: yeah.
10: I don't know if they're out of touch or.
0: Well, I think to a degree then it is your geographic area. Again, if you have a, you know, I use the example, the extreme example of Louisiana. The other example would be, you know, kind of Arizona, where you have low humidity out west. And then if you have vents on both sides and you have cross ventilation going through a crawl space, you still have some moisture coming up through the ground. But if you have kept that with a vapor barrier in check and you have some cross ventilation and you're bringing in relatively dry air anyway, it's a push, right? You know, you don't have to worry about it. But if you're in Louisiana and it's 90% humidity outside and you don't have a real good flow of air, you're better off sealing it and, I'll say, artificially or engineered slow ventilation, pulling it out and putting air back in is probably the better option, or is the better option.
10: Okay. Real quick, yeah, that's I appreciate that. That I will take that into consideration. Yesterday, you had a lot of discussion about ants.
0: Yeah, we did.
10: I had an ant problem, and I do have a lot of the rescue products. And I tried those trays or whatever, those hockey pucks or whatever you want to call them, and it didn't work. So then I went to one of the stores, and I got liquid bait, and I was blown away how they, in like 3 days, they were gone with the liquid bait. I don't know what the difference was, but they did say on the instructions, don't freak out when you see a trail there for the first couple days, which I did see. And you got to let that go. But for whatever reason, the only thing that worked was the liquid bait.
0: Huh. That's interesting. Yeah, I've had, I've used the rescue ones. I've also used Taro, which is the liquid one, and be honest with you, I don't know. Maybe my ants weren't particular eaters, but they both drew a crowd, and after about 2 or 3 days, they were pretty much going away. But I had a huge ant problem, James. I tried everything. I had the gathering of ants. I had the population decrease, and then I'd have them again. And I finally ended up using an exterminator who had, you know, a little better stuff. And it took him, I'll bet you, 4 or 5 different visits to my house. And I've said many times, his comment was, I've never seen an ant colony as big as yours. So obviously we're always dealing with different environmental things. And ants are very smart. It's amazing. I don't know exactly what his degree was in, but he was like my ant doctor. And he would come in and tell stories what ants could do. It was phenomenal. So I would say every project may be a little bit different. Sorry you didn't have any luck with the other ones. But if you got something that's working, again, I love the baiting system for ants, getting it back to the colony, and even a barrier spray or powder dusting along the perimeter of the outside of the house. Get it both ways.
10: I used their pantry moth rescue, and it works fantastic. And I did use the spider traps.
0: Mm-hmm.
10: I only got
11: the spider traps were kind of a hit and miss, but I've never found anything as effective as their pantry moth. It's just amazing how many
0: I have their I've used their carpenter bee trap multiple times. I think that's fantastic. And there's also a wasp one, which is very, very good. And I had a call yesterday. You're right. It was like pest day. And somebody was calling, they weren't really saying a particular brand of fly catcher didn't work, but she was saying she had these flies in her garage, and then they got into the house, they were in the bathroom, and it was a big fly, and she goes, fly paper wouldn't even work. And I never heard of anything like that. So, I don't know. Just interesting, I guess.
11: Thanks, Gary.
0: All right. Take care, James. Thanks for the call. Appreciate it. All right, if you would like to jump on board, do so. It's 800-823-8255. Let's grab Mike. Mike, welcome.
12: Welcome.
0: Yes, sir.
12: Hey, yesterday I just jumped in my truck and had the radio on, and you were on talking with a company that does paint removal or stain removal or something, and I couldn't get all the information on the company. Mm-hmm. But my question is, do they have anything that can clean paint off of concrete?
0: Well, yeah, sure. I mean, it is a what the name of the company is Demond Global. It's D-U-M-O-N-D Global. They make environmentally friendly strippers, paint specific. The one that will take care of most paints is called Smart Strip Advanced.
12: Smart Strip Advanced.
0: Okay. Right. And it's a paste that you put over paint. Let's say you're stripping a door or something along those lines. And there's what they call performance paper that then goes over the paste. And it depends how many coats and everything else. I think it can take up to 15 coats of paint off at one time. In a lot of cases, you can just let it sit 2 hours. Sometimes you have to let it sit overnight. You literally pull the performance paper off along with the paint. And then they have other ones, the Smart Strip Pro and a couple other ones for like even lead-based paints, old style lead base and oil based paints. But the Smart Strip Advanced Paint Remover will take care of probably 85% of the paints that are out there and used on a house.
12: And then didn't he say that they were in hardware stores like Best Value type?
0: Do It Best carries it. Sherwin Williams carries it. You can also get it online. They've got, in fact, I don't know if you heard this part, but literally, they are the leader in removing finishes. Just to give you an idea, some of the projects they've done, the Eiffel Tower, the Capitol Dome, Hollywood sign. Big projects, and they're bringing it to market. Okay. They got one called Peel Away that'll remove 35 coats of paint, and this is old kind of paint. So like cathedrals in Europe, they use that. So they're just kind of breaking it down now to be more of a universal good paint stripper for common finishes, and they still have the ones for really super tough finishes.
12: All right. Well, great. I appreciate that, Gary.
0: All right, Mike.
12: Thank you very much.
0: You bet.
12: Okay.
0: Take care. Bye-bye. All right. That now is an invite for you. We've got open lines talking about home improvement projects. If you'd like to jump on board, I encourage you to do so. Our phone number is 800-823-8255. You're at home with Gary Sullivan.
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All right, 11 minutes before the top of the hour, talking home improvement. Love to talk about your project. Line is open. It's 800-823-8255. You ever have a concern, a want to know what amount of moisture is in a piece of wood? Or you have a basement and it's finished and it smells a little, you know, funky like a basement. Ever wonder whether there's moisture behind that wall? There are moisture meters, and it's a tool. It's used to measure how much moisture is inside wood, drywall. You can, you know, firewood. You get some, you know, I always talk about you want to have firewood that's good and dry. Well, what's that mean? How dry? How do I tell? Always said, if you take a piece of firewood and you drop it on concrete, if it goes thud, probably shouldn't put it in the fireplace. Probably got a lot of moisture in it. You drop it and it sounds like a baseball bat. Boy, that's really dry. But sometimes it would be really nice to have a tool that could tell you exactly what the moisture content is behind drywall, or in pressure-treated wood, or in firewood. So there's two basic types. There's a pin-type meter, and that they have metal probes on the end of it. And literally, you can, like, push it through the drywall and get a reading into the studs or into the insulation. Then there's also a pinless meter, which you just scan beneath the surface. And you don't have to, you know, leave any holes. And it's really good for finished wood, floors, walls, etc. So choose one of those. But really what you're looking for, too, is, you know, what's too much moisture? So give you an example. If you do woodworking, or maybe you do some carpentry, and you get some lumber and you're wondering how much moisture is in there, right? We always talk about, like, hardwood flooring. We let it acclimate to the inside air, whether it's air conditioned in the summer or winter and it's dry. But your moisture content of the lumber flooring, 6 to 8%. Whereas firewood, we were talking about that, 15 to 20%. Pressure treated wood, you probably want that around 10%. So, you know, these things are about $50. And, you know, it kind of give you an answer without doing a lot of damage. A good example of this would be, let's say you get a water spot on a ceiling in a dining room or something. And, you know, you can tell it's a water spot. Maybe it's the size of a softball or something like that. Where did that water come from? Question number one. We got to start doing some investigating there. But also, how wet is it on the other side of that ceiling? Well, that's where your moisture meter comes in, because the other answer is get up there in the attic if there's an attic above it. Sometimes, and if there's a water spot, maybe. But if you can get up there and pull insulation back, or you have to cut out the drywall to see if it's wet, or your $50 moisture meter is going to be able to tell you what the moisture content is behind that spot. Has it dried out? Is it continue to get wet? So it's going to help you with the diagnosis of what in the world is going on there. So anyway, I wanted to mention the moisture meter. For some reason, a lot of folks don't know that tool exists, and I find it very helpful. And if you can, you know, let's say you get a reading, you know, there is a problem. Let's say the boot on the vent on the roof of the house has cracked and water's coming down there and it's stained the drywall in the dining room. And, you know, let's say you get a reading of, 15%, and the next day you get 20% during a rain, you know that leak is still active.
or the opposite. Maybe it's condensation that's caused it. It's just going to help you determine it. And by the way, speaking of, you know, spots on a ceiling, if the problem is diagnosed, the problem's fixed, the area dries out, in a lot of cases, a good stain-killing primer over that will set that stain, and it can be painted. Do not just paint over that without a stain-killing primer, or you're going to, you know, you're going to have some issues. It's going to bleed right through. But there's also other alternatives, and especially it kind of gets into when you got popcorn ceilings or textured ceilings. I've seen a lot of people, like there's a company in our city called Cincinnati Drywall where they come in and they'll put in, well, they could fix the problem, cut it out and, you know, do the patch and everything, or they can put a quarter inch drywall over that area. And you really don't have to change too much on that ceiling. You still got to fix the leak, right? But it takes care of that particular problem. Or there's even some really, I've talked about this a lot, there's a decorative ceiling tile. And oh my gosh, they must have 200 different types, probably more than that. But thin is almost like three pieces of paper. In a plastic, it could look like a copper ceiling if you wanted to. It could be that exquisite, or a pewter ceiling, or it could just look like drywall. There's also wall coverings, drywall coverings that can go over. The options are many. And I think a lot of people just, you know, you see the spot. I know you panic. Some people will just paint it. It'll bleed through, like I said. And again, if it's a popcorn ceiling, then you can mess up some of the popcorn. So, but there's all kinds of alternatives to really focus and take care of the problem. So wanted to address that, but it really kind of starts with a moisture meter. All right, happy to take your phone calls as we talk a little home improvement today. Let me give you that phone number. You can line them up when we come back. We'll talk about that home project that you have. It's 800-823-8255. And you're at home with Gary Sullivan.

0: weekend and you have fix-it questions, give Gary a call at 1-800-823-TALK. This is At Home with Gary Sullivan.
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9: News. I'm Mike Dubusky. State police in New Jersey last night arrested 3 people outside Delaney Hall, the migrant detention facility that's been at the center of violent clashes with ICE officials. Detainees there describe inhumane conditions and insufficient medical care. New Jersey Governor Mikey Sherrill.
10: Having worked with New Jersey State Police and local law enforcement, I know how well trained they are, the best in the nation. I trust them to follow our Constitution. I knew it would be better to have them handle the situation rather than ICE.
9: The Department of Homeland Security says family visitation hours resumed today at Delaney Hall, and ICE has denied that detainees there are conducting a hunger strike. As tensions continue to flare in the Middle East, there's still no word on a potential short-term peace deal between the U.S. and Iran, and WHO officials overseeing the opening of a new Ebola treatment facility in the Democratic Republic of the Congo today. This is ABC News. Many of the musical acts who were tapped to play at the Great American State Fair have dropped out. The event was organized by Freedom 250, a group affiliated with the Trump administration set up to organize events commemorating the 250th anniversary of the founding of the United States. Many of the musicians say the event was falsely sold to them as nonpartisan. ABC News senior White House correspondent Selena Wang.
11: Overnight, the president then floated the idea of replacing the entire event with a Make America Great rally instead. He said to do that instead of, quote, having overpriced singers who nobody wants to hear, whose music is boring, and yet who do nothing but complain.
9: And more trouble in the skies with a United Airlines flight having to be evacuated this weekend because of a Bluetooth device.
12: They have a security. Everyone's evacuating. Someone decided to name their Bluetooth device a certain four-letter word, so they're evacuating the aircraft.
9: Air traffic control audio there from ATC.com. I'm Mike Dubusky, ABC News.
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0: Well, the weekend's upon us. Welcome. You are at home with Gary Sullivan. 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Well, I'm not going to give you the phone number. I do want to let you know and apologize, as I've been giving the phone number, and we have just, and we were kind of wondering why we weren't receiving many calls today, especially this time of year. It's usually very, very busy. And we quickly found out there is a massive phone outage throughout the corporate iHeart. And so you're not going to be able to call in for right now. I've got plenty of things we can discuss.
1: I mean, they can keep trying. Maybe it'll get fixed.
0: Yeah, well, when,
1: if they can't get through, that's the reason.
0: Right. And Danny will keep checking, too. When it gets back on, I'll start giving the phone number. But anyway, life goes on. So what do you want to work on? I'll tell you one thing that happens a lot this time of year, and that is if you have a house with some vinyl siding, and, you know, I've seen vinyl siding really destroyed, or not, yeah, pretty much destroyed from a really massive hailstorm one time. That was interesting. But a lot of times it's, you know, kids throwing a hardball, or whether it's a rock going out from underneath a lawnmower, that does a lot of damage also. And there are vinyl siding repair kits that are out on the market. And bottom line on those, you kind of cut a small patch from the leftover siding. And where do you get that? First of all, a lot of people don't realize vinyl siding can come off your house. I'm not going to say super, super easy, but fairly easily. And if you get a hole in a siding, if you go to, and a lot of people have this area, an inconspicuous place, maybe you got vinyl siding goes all the way down, you got some plantings along the base of the house, popping off that bottom siding piece, taking a little piece of the siding there and using that as a patch, that's certainly one way to patch that siding. But one of the ways I've done it, and I think it works fairly well, is if you go to the area that needs to be patched, in a lot of cases, these things maybe are, you know, size of a half dollar and maybe even a quarter. So they're relatively small. And again, if you can, there is a siding removing tool that you go to the base of the siding and you unclip it from the siding below. And you can kind of tilt it, but be careful. The siding itself is not nailed tight to your house to allow for expansion and contraction. But if you can get to the back side of that siding, even if you tilt it up just a little bit, you only have to take off the whole thing. And you can't really replace it with new siding. I mean, you can, but if you replace it with new siding, it's not going to match. Even if you have some, you know, stored in the garage or in the attic. Because vinyl siding oxidizes fairly quickly after it's installed. And it's going to be noticeable. So it's not going to match. So if you can just tilt that up a little bit and maybe get some paint, you know, paint sticks, paint paddles. That's one way. And a little construction adhesive. And you can literally glue a couple of those paint sticks to bridge where that smallish hole is. Sometimes you have to stack them. You know, if it's a bigger hole, stack two paint sticks. But you can glue to the back of that siding. You'll have enough room. And then you can a lot of these construction adhesives, they're quick grab. You don't have to clamp them. And you got to make sure what kind you're buying. So, you know, read the directions. The basic construction adhesive you have to clamp. But they have quick grab construction adhesive now where you put it in place and it's good. It'll have a dry time. Pay attention to that. But you're basically creating a backboard for the patch itself with those paint sticks. And so you put those on. If it's a quick grab, just walk away from it for a while. It's great that it quickly grabbed, but we don't want to put any pressure on it. So get the dry time, whether it's 2 hours, 6 hours, overnight, whatever it is, let it dry completely. And then come back, and there is, you know, like Bondo, fiberglass patch for automotives use. Those will work perfectly. Now, here's where it gets a little tricky. There's always a problem a little bit. Different siding has different textures. Some are smooth. Older siding is probably very smooth. But then they got creative. They started putting an embossed wood grain into that siding so that it looked like wood. I don't know if it really looks like wood, but it's supposed to look like wood. That's one type of texture. The other one they've done, and this would be a little bit easier to match, it's called a brushed-type texture siding, so it looks like somebody's painted it. And that you can come pretty close to replicating.

0: fine. You can go ahead and do that. But then it's a matter of color matching, and that can be a challenge too. So we're back to having a sample of that vinyl siding. But if it's a white or a beige, probably the two most common siding colors, and you get a little piece, maybe the size of a quarter, again, down underneath some landscaping, maybe get a little piece of that siding, take it to the paint store or the hardware store, and they can scan that, and they can color match that. And unfortunately, you're probably going to have to buy a quart of that paint. And you don't have to really worry about any real particular type of paint. I'll get to that in a second. But if you get a good, if it's white or if it's a beige or a yellowish, you can just use exterior, like a Sherwin-Williams Emerald or a Ben Moore Aura or a Behr type of high-end paint, self-priming, and paint that on there. And, yeah, come close. It'll match the texture maybe a little. The sheen may be a little, but it's going to look better in a hole. It's also going to keep water out of there. So, to a degree, mission accomplished. Now, where you get into trouble, and this gets a little confusing then, there are sidings that are, you know, dark green, dark red. I've seen some black vinyl siding, and those gain a lot of incredible solar heat gain. And you're going to have to not just use regular paint because it'll absorb that. It's a special kind of paint for darker colors on vinyl siding. In fact, there's even a chart that'll tell you know, the percentage of heat gain. But I can assure you that burgundies, the forest greens, and the blacks will have high solar heat gain, and you will need a special kind of paint for vinyl siding in darker colors. I know Sherwin-Williams has a whole set of pigments that can be used in their regular exterior paint that will not create solar heat gain because that will eventually fail or warp the siding even. So those holes that are in vinyl siding, sure, they can be repaired. For small crack and things, I think it's Ohio Sealants. They make I believe they make hundreds of different colors of caulking. Red Devil actually makes a caulking where you can add pigment inside the caulking tube. And you can come pretty close to that where you could just caulk a crack closed, but you have to be very, very, you got to match that up pretty close. And I don't want to give you the impression that it's going to match perfectly. Even the sheen will be different. The only way to really cure it is make the patch and then paint the entire side of the house with that special type of paint where it has no solar heat gain, and then would all match. But to just that one, $0.50 size patch, you can patch it. But the eye, really matching it perfectly, probably not going to happen. All right, we'll take a little break. We'll check our phones. I'll give you the cue when we come back as we continue working our way through the weekend. You're at home with Gary Sullivan.
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0: Let's get back to At Home with Gary Sullivan on AM 1290 WNBF. 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

0: And back at it we go. You're at home with Gary Sullivan talking a little home improvement. I had Bill email me a question that was working on a wood fence, and the outer side of these old pickets, believe it or not, never been painted. He wanted to know if it'd be better to remove them and use the oil-based primer and a latex top coat on the unpainted side, then turn them back around. And how do you prep them, et cetera? I will tell you, for picket fencing, I mean, any type of wood, you know, cedar deals with Mother Nature pretty well. A lot of people say, oh, you don't need to paint cedar, you don't need to seal cedar, you don't need a stain sealer. Well, you don't, but cedar over the course of time, you may have seen houses that were just kind of left. And it turns colors. It oxidizes. It turns very silver. And then turns black. And I think over time it looks very natural looking. But it looks old. It looks tired. But cedar doesn't have quite the insect problems as regular wood. But if you got a regular picket fence and you got wood and it's unpainted, you're going to have problems. You got to get a coating on there. You got to get a protectant on there. You know, there's all kinds of ways to protect wood, and coatings or paints really are the best. They seal the wood. They protect it from the sunlight. We always talk about paints almost as colors and enhancements and curb appeal, but the bottom line is, paint is a sealant. It's a protectant. And then when you get into stains like decks, it's a protectant. It's a sealant. It protects it from the sun, not as good as paint. Protects it from moisture to a degree till the sun beats it up. But regular wood, like on a picket fence or something, you got to get that. A lot of cases just pine. You got to get it painted. You got to get it sealed. If it's never been painted and it's nailed, I'd get it painted on both sides. However you have to tackle that issue, I'd get it painted on both sides. Obviously, I'd say it all the time, preparation is the key. That's the key to success. So it's got to be clean. People always want to know, how do I clean it? I got mold, I got mildew. I talk about the wet and forget, or the wet and forget, you spray on, you don't have to do anything, and you can wait 6 weeks, and then you can come back and paint it, but you can't paint it the next day. If you want immediate action, you could take some oxygenated bleach, a powder, mix it with water, put it on the fence, let it sit, scrub, rinse, and let it dry, and you can paint. But where you have bare wood and you buy a paint and it's self-priming, I would like to add another step. I would really encourage you to use a primer, an oil primer, a solvent-based primer. Get deep penetration, get a good bonding surface on that wood that you're going to seal and protect. A primer that penetrates is the key. And then your self-priming acrylic water base can be applied over that. And you will have excellent adhesion to the substrate defense and the first coat of paint that went on to that fence. And once, you know, you just take a lot of problems out of the equation if you do it that way. But the answer to the question is, should it be painted? Absolutely. Absolutely. All right. As I said, currently we have a phone outage. I'm sorry you can't call. If you want to email me with a question, you're more than welcome to. We'll continue. We're going to talk to our friends from Dumont Global. They are a paint removing product. Wonderful stuff. That's next. You're at home with Gary Sullivan.
1: start a project and don't know how to finish it? Call Gary at 1-800-823-TALK. You're at home with Gary Sullivan.
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0: Well, let's get back to work, and we'll talk a little bit about paint strippers. And what do you think of a company that had their paint strippers have been used on the Eiffel Tower, Brooklyn Bridge, U.S. Capitol Dome, the Hollywood sign, the Sydney Harbor Bridge? Listen, if it can do that for those structures, they can probably take care of Grandma's table. Joining me now is Adam Smith. He is with Dumont Global. And so I was just talking about the structures that, you know, your paint strippers have been used on. And I guess been in business for a long time, 40 years plus?
1: Yeah, 40 years plus. You know, what I was trying to say before is we've always been a water-based paint removal company. We never used harsh chemicals like NMP, methylene chloride, any of the harsh stuff. So is changes in the paint chemistry came along. Our first product, Peel Away, was designed to go after the really old paint, lead-based paints, acrylic, oil-based, and things like that. Many, many, many multiple layers of paint. And then as time went on, the water-based paints started to hit the market, and people needed to start to remove those. So we came out with our Smart Strip Advance, which is designed for your modern, everyday water-based latex paint stains, varnishes. And then, as more complex coatings came out, we designed Smart Strip Pro. And Smart Strip Pro does everything Smart Strip Advanced does, but it'll also remove dual part epoxies, powder coatings, and things like that, all with a water-based vapor-type formula.
0: You just got to use the right one, right?
1: Exactly. So, and you've heard me talk about this before. We have a test kit that's available. Mm-hmm. If you're not sure, it's best to test because you want the results the first time. And again, if you built your home in 1995 and you wanted to strip your cabinets, more than likely Smart Strip Advance or Smart Strip Pro is going to be the perfect product for you. However, you pick up that dresser or desk on the side of the road,
0: you don't know what's
1: under. Don't know what's under there. That is when you want to test. Again, if you don't know, test, then you pick the right product, and you're going to have a much, much better experience.
0: Yeah, for sure. Hey, we've had a couple of conversations today about solid color stain and water-based that's tough to stick to pressure-treated wood, and it's peeling. I've had two calls already today. Can we use the Dumont Global products for that?
1: You should be able to use those without any offense. It's a water-based stain. It should be fine.
0: If it's
1: I would think if the paint is failing or the stain is failing, it may be a prep issue.
0: It is. It's definitely a press issue. I always tell people to use a little oxalic acid, open up those wood pores. And it usually just fails in a different spot here and there. But, you know, rather than getting in there and sanding and burnishing that wood, I was thinking of the Smart Strip products might be perfect.
1: Yeah. Sure, absolutely. Definitely give it a try. I'm sure it'll work for you.
0: Yeah.
1: Paint prep is, surface preparation is the most important thing in paint.
0: Right.
1: And, a good contractor or a good homeowner take the extra time and try to do it right.
0: Yeah. So before we get into seeing if there's anything new, what is the way to effectively use your products? I mean, they're water-based, they're very safe, they're very environmentally friendly. It's a process, correct?
1: It is. And so we have we do things a little bit differently. We have three different paint removers because not all paint removal projects are the same. Mm-hmm. Okay. And again, going back to test to find out which is the proper one for you is going to give you the best result. We also encourage people to use what we have, our performance paper, to put over the product. We don't recommend plastic because plastic can heat up, it can sag, it's messy. But the typical application is you're going to apply our product onto the surface, cover it with the paper, come back in 15, 20 minutes and do a little test scrape.
0: Okay.
1: And in some cases, if it's only a few layers of paint or stain or varnish, you're going to be right down to the wood. So now you know how long it's going to take you to do the job. If it doesn't come off in that short period of time, give it an hour. Come back and check. In most cases, if it's just a few layers, it's going to be fairly quick. Like you mentioned, the Eiffel Tower, there's countless layers of paint on that. And, you know, that is actually, we actually have that dwell almost 24 hours.
0: Oh, yeah, but that's okay. Not bad.
1: No, to get all those layers off. And the neat thing with the peel away product, the reason we call it peel away is all of that material will stick to the peel away. So the reason we call it peel away is literally when you pull the paper off the wall or the table or whatever, it comes with it. It literally peels away. And then it encapsulates all that bad stuff in there. So it helps eliminate lead-borne dust and things like that. And so with all of our products, apply, add the paper, test, then have a fantastic result when you're done. That's our goal, is to be complete satisfaction.
0: So how many coats of paint can it peel away?
1: Well, okay, it's when you say that. Peel away will remove up to 30 coats of paint.
0: Wow.
1: Okay. Smart Strip Advanced, our more your DIY one, can do up to about 15 coats.
0: Is that right?
1: And then, and Peel Away will do, not Peel Away, I'm sorry, Smart Strip Pro will do upwards of 20 layers. And I have a great demo that I do with it. It shows, you know, I do like it best, and shows like that. I'll take a powder coated can, like one of those tumblers, and put Pro on there. And then all day, I just kind of peel it back. The show goes right down to that stainless steel. It's as simple as that. It stays on the paper. So cleanup is always fairly easy with our products.
0: Well, I'll tell you, it's I was down at in Charlotte, and they have a wonderful Ace store, and your products were all over it.
1: Good.
0: Yeah, and Black Hawk Hardware. And one of my favorite hardware stores, there's a couple of them, Hartville Hardware up in Akron, Charlotte Blackhawk Hardware.
1: What a store.
0: Yeah.
1: Hartville is something else.
0: Yeah, it's amazing. But you have your products, I know, in the Sherwin-Williams stores and some of the Do It Best stores.
1: It's available at Do It Best as well, and True Values here.
0: Yeah. Oh, wow, that's super. Well, I'll tell you what, you might have something new coming on board. I understand.
1: Yeah, we do. We've touched on it, I think, the last time we spoke, and now it's starting to get into the marketplace. And we're the only company in this category that has this technology for paint and graffiti removal. And we're all familiar with aerosol cans, shake it up, spray, shake it up, spray. Our new technology is called bag-on-valve or non-aerosol. And it's a pretty simplistic technology.
0: Right.
1: You take a canister and you fill it with compressed air. Then after it's filled with the compressed air, we actually put the product that you would get out of one of our pails or jugs into a sealed bag inside. Oh. And the benefits of this, it's non-flammable.
0: Right.
1: Okay. Non-combustible. If the can were to puncture, air comes out. Right. You can spray it upside down. You can basically spray it in 360 degrees. There's a lot of benefits to this. It covers about 6 to 8 square feet. And really, it's a good product for people that want to test. If they want to, you know, get into paint removal, it's a less expensive way to get into paint removal. And then they'll move up to the gallons and 5-gallon pails if need be. But the technology is such that you don't have any commingling of our product with any propellants or anything else.
0: No hydrocarbons, it's safe, right?
1: Yep. What comes out of the can is what would come out of one of our pails. So that's the nice thing about the product.
0: You could use this indoors?
1: You can use it indoors, outdoors.
0: Wow.
1: You don't have those harsh petroleum chemical smells that you normally get with the harsher cleaners. We don't mask the scent of our products. It's a really neat technology. We have it with our Smart Strip Advanced, we call them green and blue. Green is the Smart Strip Advanced, and Smart Strip Pro is blue. But one of the things that we have done, because we know how important this is, we've actually included the paper tucked away in the cap. So you not only get the paint remover, you're going to get the appropriate amount of our performance paper.
0: And that's part of the key, right? That's part of the process. That's real important.
1: Absolutely. It's very important because what it does is if you're on a vertical surface with the paper,
0: it keeps it
1: from sagging.
0: Yeah.
1: Right. Exactly. And it keeps it from people touching it. But one of the most important things it does, it helps adhere the product to the surface. So you don't have any air bubbles or anything like that.
0: Sure.
1: But the other important thing about our bag on valve, we move this into our graffiti removers. So we have our Smart Strip porous and Smart Strip
0: smooth
1: graffiti removers. And the nice thing about these work very quickly. And the interesting thing is we've been getting a lot of, with our commercial industrial people, they love this because you can use it indoors. Schools love it because you can use it in the locker.
0: If there are lockers.
1: Right. So it checks off a lot of boxes because it's either a very, very low VOC product.
0: Right.
1: Okay. Again, you don't have the flammability issues that you would have with a typical aerosol. So there's a lot of benefits to this new product, and it's been actually taken up very well at retail.
0: Wow. That's exciting stuff. I mean, so the name of the product is non-aerosol bag-on-valve. I mean, that's the technology. Is that the product's name, too?
1: Yeah, so with Smart Strip Advanced bag-on-valve or non-aerosol.
0: Okay, non-aerosol.
1: We want people to understand that it's not an aerosol, okay? So that's why we call it a non-aerosol. But technically, it's called bag-on-valve.
0: Yeah.
1: So people understand that there's a bag in there as well.
0: So, in other words, it's a non-aerosol Smart Strip Advanced Spray. And a non-aerosol Smart Strip Pro. Yeah. And a graffiti remover. And you can use it indoors or outdoors. And then you got the performance paper. I mean, you're all set to go. 6 to 8 feet, that's a good size. It's a good size canister.
1: It really is. And, you know, our technologies that we're developing, we have a few new commercial products coming out. One that's been a huge hit for us is line stripe remover for your contractors out there that have to remove line stripes in parking lots.
0: Yep.
1: You put it on, you put the paper over, you come back, you peel it up, and you wash it off with water. So now you're not grinding, sandblasting, so you don't see the where the lines used to be.
0: Yeah.
1: So, you know, we're evolving every day. We're trying to look for new technologies, things that are a little bit different in the market.
0: Well, I guess the one thing everybody's asking, we got about a minute to go, is where do we pick up the DeMond Global products, the Smart Strip Advance, the Smart Strip Pro, the graffiti remover with the non-aerosol bag-on-valve technology?
1: You can go to your local participating Do It Best True Value stores.
0: Okay.
1: Participating Sherwin-Williams stores. 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
0: Awesome. Man, that's exciting.
1: Well, yes, it's neat.
0: Yeah, thank you for spending a little bit of time with us today. I appreciate it. And the website again is?
1: It's DuMontGlobal.com.
0: Very good. Thanks, Adam. Great talking to you.
1: Thanks, Gary. Appreciate it. Have a good weekend.
0: All right. Take care. We'll continue with your calls, and you're at home with Gary Sullivan.
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0: we thank Adam for joining us. He joined us yesterday. Today we have some issues with phones. I know many of you are frustrated calling in and you're getting a real quick busy signal. I just want to let you know that we're not all that busy, but we have a phone outage system going on right now throughout the country. And
1: yeah, according to what they told me, they're working on it. ETA, they don't know.
0: Yeah, so I've got plenty of projects for you. There's no problem. No problem at all. It kind of gives us a opportunity to really discuss some of the projects that you can be working on this time of year. But I do realize a lot of you, and the way we've done this show for 40 years, is very interactive. It's an opportunity for you to ask questions about your home. So that portion we won't be able to cover our bet on this weekend, but we'll be talking about some of the different projects you can work on around the house. And here's one. We're always talking about outdoor living, and outdoor living is really, really a big deal. You got a lot of fire pits. You got some beautiful, beautiful decks. You got stamped concrete. You got, you know, built-in grills. And, you know, we do a lot of outdoor living throughout the country. And then there's the real basic hardware items that you need, and over time they fail. And speaking of a project, I just tackled this project, and it's a simple project. Anybody can do it, and everybody can also ignore it. And I'm talking about patio furniture in terms of maintenance. And I'm not talking about painting or anything like that. Just certainly cleaning it, that's for sure. But for instance, if you have metal furniture, let's say you have a nice aluminum cast table, and you got chairs, and you have either concrete, or you have composite decking, or stamped concrete, or something that's not real smooth. And on the bottom of a lot of chairs, this isn't a deal for like, the PVC vinyl chairs. This is, a nice dining area. But at the bottom of that, they usually have glides for the chairs. And they're usually different leveling glides where you can screw them in further, you can screw them out so they don't wobble. You know what I'm speaking of. You may have never replaced them, but you know what I'm speaking of. Over time, maybe those screws or threaded levelers on the bottom of chairs wear out. There is thread lock products that can be put on the threads that kind of glue or stabilize those threaded glides from backing out. But even over time, depending on the age, those wear out. They can be replaced. Maybe the threads inside the chair have been compromised and they can't be replaced, or we can get them out. And one of the things, going to the hardware store and having a hardware store background for many years, there used to be a couple of choices, and now there are literally 50 different choices on the type of glide you can use. And it all kind of came out of that whole era of those nylon glides that you could move heavy furniture with. And I bought some of these that self-adhesive. This is about, they last about 5 years, because I've done this before. And you, all of a sudden, these chairs were making a horrible noise, and they didn't slide well, so I went and replaced them. A little pocket knife, and you cut those that foam stick'em piece that has the glide built onto it. You cut that off the bottom of the chair, a little sandpaper, clean up the mess, and then you get these glides that are self-adhesive, and literally just pop them on. They come in about four different sizes. And, man, what an easy project, and what a difference it makes. And that's one thing, if you're having trouble with the furniture just sliding and moving around, and I can see it really being a big issue with the composite decking, because you don't want to scratch that stuff. And once it becomes scratched, a lot of damage can occur. And, you know, you got a lot invested in there. So glides are very, very important on composite decking and very important because it's annoying on concrete, but can be easily replaced. But, wow, the price of that stuff has really went up, too. And what hasn't? All right, we'll continue. You're at home with Gary Sullivan.

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11: ABC News, I'm Mike Dubosky. Trump administration officials tell ABC they're getting closer, but so far officially there's no short-term peace agreement with Iran. ABC News chief foreign correspondent Ian Pannell is in Jerusalem.
12: If it's not a great deal, we're not making it.
13: President Trump is demanding Iran reopen the Strait of Hormuz, agree to never develop a nuclear weapon, and allow the U.S. to remove Iran's highly enriched uranium. Iran demanding the U.S. release $12 billion in frozen Iranian assets. But President Trump says no money will be exchanged until further notice. The agreement being negotiated is expected to extend the ceasefire, not end the conflict, which will mean high prices at the pump as one of the world's main oil routes remains out of action. Ian Pannell, ABC News, Jerusalem.
11: And World Health Organization officials helping to open a new Ebola treatment facility in the Democratic Republic of the Congo this weekend amid a growing outbreak of the virus in Central Africa. This is ABC News. Authorities in cities across the country are ramping up violence protection programs amid a surge of takeovers. That's when people congregate around intersections, pulling burnouts and doing donuts in fast cars, often going viral on social media. ABC's Trey Ward is in Chicago.
14: Chicago police squad cars block the entrance of Rainbow Beach and South Shore as the lakefront location was reportedly set to be the scene of the city's next teen takeover, responding to what the city is calling credible reports of planned unauthorized teen gatherings. Mayor Brandon Johnson saying in a statement, quote, "I am urging parents, guardians, and trusted adults to help prevent unsanctioned teen gatherings."
11: And the driver of that bus at the center of a deadly crash in Virginia is now facing charges. Specifically, 48-year-old Jing Dong has been charged with 2 counts of involuntary manslaughter, and investigators say additional charges are pending. 5 people in total were killed in that crash early Friday morning. I'm Mike Dubosky, ABC News.
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it's the weekend. Welcome at home with Gary Sullivan. 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All right, we thank them for sponsoring this hour of the show, and we move forward. I was saying there's always a lot of things. Some things are out of season right now, and that's kind of the way we started the show today. Started talking about ventilation and insulation. I'd like to take it one step further. If you have a fireplace and burn wood, and this is a good time to clean things up a little bit. So if you have a brick fireplace, a stone fireplace, a tiled fireplace inside your home and you're burning wood, you may or you may not have this problem. But if you have this problem, it's unsightly. And what I'm talking about is smoke stains around the firebox on the stone, brick, or tile. And it's very difficult to get off. Smoke stains, creosote stains, very, very difficult to get off. There's a couple of products that I can talk you through that will work. One, a lot less expensive and a lot more messy and a little bit more work. Then there's another one, more expensive. Pretty much a snap and a breeze, but more expensive. So if you, again, have this issue, you know, one of the products you can find in grocery stores, hardware stores, big box stores is a product called trisodium phosphate. It is a very high phosphate cleaner. It does tremendous work on smoke stains. Whether it's you bought a house and somebody had smoked in the house and you need to wash the walls down, or it's around the opening to the fireplace and it's stained the brick, the tile, the stone. So the first thing you want to do is know that this is going to be a little messy job, so you want to get a drop cloth around that whole area. It's not going to really smell or anything. But it's going to be messy. It's going to splatter. When you're doing that particular job, wear goggles, gloves. Get what they call a Palmyra scrub brush. That is a brown, woody scrub brush. It's very, very stiff. And again, that drop cloth down on the floor. Then you're going to mix, and there is the mixture ratio right on the container of the trisodium phosphate. You can get it a couple different ways, and one is a no rinse. I think you're going to rinse this anyway because of the amount of smoke stain you're going to be removing, and you're going to want to rinse it anyway, so it doesn't matter. You can get the rinse free, you can get the rinse, but you're going to use four smoke stains, that particular mixture. Get a bucket of water. Mix your trisodium phosphate, and if you can, with a sponge, kind of sponge that area down and let it sit on there for a bit. Obviously, it's going to be running down onto your drop cloth and a little messy, but start the process there. And once it's, especially on your stone and your brick, because it's going to absorb into that a little bit, not so much on the tile. But after it has soaked in a little bit or rolled off, take the Palmyra scrub brush and dip and scrub. I mean, that's pretty much what it's going to.
That's pretty much what you're going to use. And after that, it's the cleanup of the sponge in clear water, which you may have to have several buckets of clear water to get that off, depending on how bad the smoke stain is. So that's one way of removing it. Yes, you can remove it. Yes, you can remove it probably for, you know, 10 bucks and a couple hours worth of work. Not bad. Not bad. Improvement, dramatic. Now, there's another way of doing it. I've coined the phrase years and years ago. I'm all about easy, and I'm sure you feel the same way. Time is precious. Weekend away from work is precious, and you'd like to get your home projects done quickly, easily as you can. You don't want to cut corners. You want it to be effective. You want to get the job done, but you don't want to spend all day doing it. That other one didn't take that long. It's not that hard. It's messy. 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I know it's sold at Do It Best stores. I know it's on Amazon. And it's called Peel Away. They make a lot of very specific chimney and fireplace products that are niche products. You know, you're not going to find a lot of people that have something similar to it. They're very niche products. The Peel Away is, it's almost like a thick syrupy type product. It's white, and you're going to take a paintbrush or a roller if it's a smooth surface, and you're going to paint this onto, so you just still put the drop cloth down and all that. Make sure we protect the environment. But you take that peel away, say you use a roller, and if it's a little textured or you know, you got brick and you'll want a thicker nap roller, maybe like a 3/4 inch or a paintbrush. And you're just going to paint a thick coat on there, not paper thin, not like you're painting a wall, a thick coat of the peel away onto that brick or onto that stone, and you're done. For right now. So how long does that take? I don't know. Not long. Not long. No prep work. Just paint it on there. Go play golf. Go play in the garden.

0: And with that film is coming with it all of the smoke stain. Intact, stuck to the backside of the peel away. Now, how cool is that? Pretty sharp, isn't it? And at that point, dispose of it. You're done. No rinsing. You're done. And I've used this a couple of times. 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They got a lot of different products for chimneys. In fact, when we come back, and it's a good project to do right now because we're not using a fireplace, right? In the same way as if you're having some issues with your fireplace or you're having a lot of water stains in areas like that, it may be coming from the chimney, from the brick to the top of the chimney to the flashing. We'll cover some of that. Maybe you got some efflorescence. You know what that is? That's that white staining. That's next as we continue At Home with Gary Sullivan.
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4: All right, back at it. And again, apologies if you keep getting a busy signal as you call. Our corporate phones are down, and you and me today. So hopefully I'm giving you some good information that you can utilize and work on.
5: Oh, let's see, this might be working again.
4: I don't know. That's kind of interesting. All right, one of the things I want you to do is, saying the fireplace kind of out of commission right now because it's warming up. Take a look at your chimney and see if you see white coating, dust. It looks like salt growing on the chimney itself. It's called efflorescence. And what that is a sign of moisture. Moisture that needs your attention. Maybe you don't see a leak inside the house, but you have that efflorescence. Maybe it's coating the brick. And maybe the brick is absorbing a lot of water. So, number one, if you have efflorescence on a chimney, you have the phones are all working now, I guess. They're all lighting up. I was laughing with Danny. The moisture can be absorbed by the brick, which means you need to seal that brick. I was mentioning a company when we were talking about the peel-away called Chimney RX. They make an excellent brick sealer. It allows the brick to exhaust water from behind if it got between the liner and the brick, but it stops from soaking that brick and allowing that brick to absorb water like a sponge, sealing, you know, getting an efflorescence cleaner, clean that off, put a sealer on there. That'll be a big, big help. Also, when you look at the chimney, if you have to have it cleaned, or you should have it cleaned every year or so, and have it inspected, they'll check the top of the chimney itself. It's called the crown wash. Sometimes those spall, just like sidewalks, they crack. It's a big problem. That, too, may need to be repaired, especially if you're seeing moisture enter the home. All right, let's go to Terry. Terry, welcome.
6: Hi. I know that a person can repair screens on the window.
4: Uh-huh.
6: I've never done it. And okay. I would just like information on what do I need to purchase and how do I figure it out.
4: Yeah, so are these screens, are these aluminum?
6: You mean the frame?
4: Yes, uh-huh.
6: I think so.
4: If there's different kinds too, that's why I'm saying this. So if you have an aluminum frame, the screening material is installed into that aluminum frame with a piece of, it almost looks like vinyl roping, okay? So step one would be you take that screen out, you pull out that that spline is what it's called, a spline, which looks like vinyl roping. You remove the screen. You purchase a screen. You got options there. We'll talk about that in a second. And you purchase a screening tool. And it looks like a pizza cutter with plastic rollers. And you take that vinyl screen, or you take that aluminum screen molding, and you clamp it to a workbench, a ping pong table, a table or something to keep it stable and not move. You lay the screening material over the frame. You start in the corner with the spline, and you push it into that crevice that's going to hold the screen in place. And then you take your screening tool and you move it slowly over the top of the spline, pushing it into that crevice and holding the screen nice and tight. Now,
6: and the do you measure a certain amount extra when you're measuring your screen?
4: Yeah, I'd want at least, you know, probably 3 inches of overlap on each side. You know, so, or at least 2 inches for sure. So if it's a 30-inch screen on the inside, you know, you get a 32-inch wide screen, you'll be good to go. And you're going to have choices of a fiberglass screen or an aluminum screen. And I would get the fiberglass. It's much easier to work with. You got a lifespan of probably 15 years on that screen. It comes in gray or black. Black will have almost no glare. You'll see out of the black better than the gray. The gray emulates more of an aluminum screen, but there's a lot of glare. So, I think I would use the black fiberglass screen, and it worked great. Hey, glad you got through, Terry. Thank you very much. You're at home with Gary Sullivan.

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0: All right, back at it we go at home with Gary Sullivan. Great news, great news, great news. If you've been listening most of the day here, you have been unable to get in to the show. I was saying the phone systems were down, and now the phone systems are up. So we have a little bit of time to
1: knock on wood,
0: take your calls. And, of course, Danny will be ready to take your call. And also, of course, everybody
1: will
0: call.
1: Yeah, I've been kind of bored just sitting here.
0: Yeah, so Danny won't be able to take all the rush calls that are coming in.
1: Yeah.
0: So be patient. Here's the phone number. You can grab a line. Happy to talk about your project. It's 800-823-8255. All right, we'll see who the winner, winner, chicken dinner is first one in. All right, one of the things we were talking about is you were talking about the chimney, and now's a good time to have inspected, have it cleaned. We're not using it. If you're having some issues with moisture, or and you can always tell if there's moisture being a problem with the efflorescence, the white powder on the surface of the brick. We talked about the importance of sealing the brick. I also, you know, this is one of the easy things to do is if you, you know, brick chimney, binoculars on the ground, take a look. Seriously, scan that chimney. What you're looking for is not so much minute cracks, but missing mortar. Maybe you've been seeing some a brick or some mortar laying on the roof of the house. So you know there's some process of decay going on, but scan that chimney, and you know there's the process is known as tuck pointing. It's a project a homeowner can do if you're pretty savvy, and you're not scared of heights, and you can get up there, etc., etc. But people that clean chimneys, repair chimneys, they certainly can help you out with that. It's a mortar. Mortar doesn't like to stick to mortar, so you got to clean that joint out, wet the brick so it doesn't suck all the water out of the patching mortar, and then you got the problem of, and this is where a really good mason is worth the price of gold, they're going to come very close to matching the existing mortar with the new mortar. There is some artistry to it, and but now is the time to, if you feel you have any chimney issues or it's been a couple of years since you had the chimney clean, certified chimney sweep. Have inspected, have it cleaned, and get her ready for another year. Hey, Chris, welcome. Congratulations. First one in. How are you?
2: Oh, great. Thank you very much for taking my call. Love your show.
0: Thank you.
2: We have a cottage on Lake Erie that has a cement pad that's about 2.5 feet high and about 8 by 12. Faces north, so it's always dirty, and it spends 6 months out of the year with leaves and snow on it when no one's there. Yeah. I'm just wondering, any ideas? I suppose I can put wet and forget on it, but any other ideas for how to make that a more attractive place or to cover it with something?
0: Sure. I guess the one of the first thing is you probably need something a little more than wet and forget, to be honest with you. I mean, I know you got fungus, you got mildew, you got gunk. And wet and forget is a product that takes care of fungus, algae, lichen, mildew, mold, and it'll do that, but it's not going to take care of tannins from leaves and things like that, plus just even dirt. So I would go to the oxygenated bleach route. I talk about oxygenated bleach. It's a high quality oxygenated bleach for cleaning wood or cleaning masonry. It's a powder mixed with water. Spray it on, pour it on, let it sit about 10 minutes, re-wet, and then take a wood-fibered street broom and use that as a giant scrub brush and just agitate the heck out of that, Chris, and then come back with a hose or pressure washer and go ahead and rinse that off. That's probably going to be the best way to clean it. Now, the big thing is, how do you prevent it? I don't know. So option one is, after you get it cleaned, spray it with wet and forget. Okay, it's not going to help you with the leaves, but it will help you since it faces the north and it's a wet environment. It'll it'll stop fungus, mildew, algae, and all that good stuff from growing there for about a year. And just use it as a maintenance product. So that's one thing you can do. You can paint it. You've probably heard me talk about Dysh coatings in the past. That is, it can be as decorative as you want it to be. They have one that looks like terrazzo. They have one called roller rock, one called spread stone. I would recommend you go to their website and take a look at what the finishes will look like. But once you have it good and clean and you apply that, you can also put a clear sealer on there called TrackSafe. In fact, that's another product. I call him the mad scientist. He's just invented this one product. I have not used it yet. TrackSafe was a clear concrete sealer that was slip resistant. And now he's developed a way to pigment that. So it's a slip resistance coating, which comes in colors. So the spread stone, the roller rock, the terrazzo, the track safe colorant, those are all on his website with videos and color options. So it's Daich, it's Daich coatings.com. I'd really recommend you visit that and take a look and see if any of those, you know, excite you and something you'd want to mess with. I mean, there's a lot of options out there now. They're expensive, but there's some polyurea concrete coatings that have the flakes in. It's not like the epoxy garage floor coatings, but it looks like it. They're much more durable. That's an option also for you.
2: Okay, I knew you'd have some solutions for me, and I've heard you talk about the Daich coatings, so I was wondering if that would work too. So appreciate your advice.
0: You're quite welcome. Thanks for the call. Appreciate it. All right. For pretty much the first time today, our phone lines are open. So if you've been getting a busy signal for like 3 hours, you won't now. It's 800-823-8255. I've just taken you through the course of chimney repair. Another thing, number one vulnerability on a chimney, if you're getting water into the house, is the flashing. Flashing between roof and chimney. So they would inspect that, make any corrections. A lot of times, and let's face it, how many people are sitting around worrying about whether their flashing is rusting or whether it's rusted through and there's pinholes in it? Probably not many of us. But I have to tell you, if you have, and most of us do, unprotected metal flashing, and you want to paint it to seal it, to protect it, and never probably paint it again, there is a product called Hammerite. And I'll tell you right now, it is very durable, but you do not want to put this on when it's this is my opinion, it doesn't say so on the can, but if it's bright sunshine and over 80 degrees, I think it kind of goes on like chewing gum. But if you get a 70-degree day, a 60-degree day, a 50-degree day with sun or without sun, this Hammerite, it'll look almost like a hammered finish, but there is fiberglass strands that are going through this paint. I mean, and when you put it on, and you can put it over a surface rusted finish, so you could use it on other things too. You could use it on right on fence, you could use it on an old light post, you could do it on flashing, but nobody wants to climb up there and paint their flashing every now and then, so that's why I'm suggesting it. And then I'm also telling you what the limitations are. But I'll tell you what, right over the existing rust, not flaky rust, but just surface rust, man, it'll give you some great protection and something I'd recommend. All right, Ella, sit tight. We're going to take a break, and when we come back, we're going to get your call, and we will continue. You're at home with Gary Sullivan.
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0: 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We're 13 minutes before the top of the hour. By the way, if you missed our conversation regarding some of these extenders for roofing, you can pick up that podcast along with Adam Smith at DuMont Chemical. Some of the very safe, environmentally friendly paint strippers. That's available via podcast on the iHeart app. Just click At Home with Gary Sullivan. Take a listen. A lot of good information. All right, Ella, welcome.
1: Good morning, Gary. How are you today?
0: Doing fine. Thank you.
1: So I am a longtime listener here in Topsfield, Mass., and third-time caller.
0: All right.
1: Thank you so much for all your great information.
0: Thank you.
1: And it's a very basic question. My husband and I have had a persistent and long enduring, because we didn't address it, leak in our basement. And it's the main water valve. We finally had it replaced, and it seems to be in good condition. But my question really is about cleaning that area, which is about a 4x4, I would call it just yucky or icky after years of water dripping.
0: Mm-hmm.
1: What's the best way to sanitize and clean? You talk often of oxygenated bleach.
0: That would be a good one. So where this valve was leaking, is this a concrete basement floor? Is that where it was leaking?
1: Yes.
0: To? Okay, so it's kind of slimy, kind of gooey.
1: Huh? Exactly. Yeah.
0: So there's all kinds of things that would clean it up. I guess it really doesn't have to be oxygenated bleach. You know, just a heavy duty cleaner. I was talking about trisodium phosphate before, sure. Soilax, any of those type of things. You probably got it. And this was clear water, right? It was dripping from the main water line.
1: Yes.
0: So,
1: and it was clear water.
0: Yeah, probably mixed with a little bit of dust. It's in a basement, organic material.
1: Yeah.
0: It could be a little moldy.
1: Yes.
0: I would start out with, you know, a good detergent cleaner and see where you get. And what I mean by that is detergent cleaner is going to lift dirt, lift goo, you know.
1: Mm-hmm.
0: It's going to do that rinse, but it may not really get into if there's some mold there, if there's some mildew there. And that's where your oxygenated bleach would be helpful. So it might be a step one, step two thing. But starting with basic, you know, detergent cleaners for floors, I think would probably do very well. And then see if you still get that discoloration and then maybe go to an oxygenated bleach.
1: Does the trisodium phosphate equal a detergent cleaner?
0: Yes. It's a high phosphate cleaner. So, yes, it would. It would.
1: Okay.
0: And it'll have different mixtures on it. You know, like I was talking about it for smoke damage, which it even does a tremendous job on that. But for even general cleaning, like if you were to paint walls and you were going to wash them down and, you know, get all gunk off walls or something, you would use something like that too. Use gloves, maybe even a pair of goggles. You know, it's a strong high phosphate detergent, but it'll do a good job. It's a good cleaner for that.
1: Okay. And as far as rinsing, because these products require rinsing of some kind, I would think.
0: Yeah, they do. There is. I'm going to really complicate it now. They do make a trisodium phosphate. And don't ask me how or what this means, but it's trisodium phosphate, phosphate-free. Because some states outlawed phosphates. So since that name was so well recognized, it's phosphate-free, trisodium phosphate. You can use that. In fact, you may have to use that from Boston. I don't know.
1: Right.
0: And then there's also no rinse trisodium phosphate.
1: That's what I'm thinking about. Okay.
0: Yeah. So, you're going to have choices.
1: It's awkward to rinse it. You know, it's one thing to scrub it and wash it. And then it's, you know, do you use a sponge? Do you use rags? How do you dry it?
0: Mop.
1: So that, a mop.
0: Might be the best way.
1: Such an old-fashioned thing, but it works.
0: Bucket. Yeah. Yeah, that
1: there
0: might
1: you
0: be
1: go.
0: The best
1: Carol
0: way.
1: Burnett lives.
0: Yeah, there you go.
1: Okay, so I'm giving my age away.
0: That's all right.
1: It's all good because I'm still here to do it.
0: There you go.
1: Well, thank you, Gary.
0: All right,
1: thank
0: Ella.
1: You. Have a
0: Thanks
1: great,
0: for the call.
1: Great day.
0: Thank you. You do the same. All right. Yeah. That's, well, I'll tell you what, when you're talking about that main valve coming in, one of the things change and good change, your main valve in some of the water lines, you know, is a gate valve. And a gate valve had, you know, several sets of washers, if you will. It had bonnet valves. It had the old compression washer valve, or the gate came down. Now they got ball valves. And ball valves are, they're excellent. It's a steel ball in the middle of the body of the valve, and it's got a lever handle, and you just close. It's like, you know, it's like a dam, right? So that ball goes over, bam, it's on a little nylon seal, and that ball, that stainless steel ball, just rotates in that, almost like a shoulder joint, and seals that off. And lasts much longer than a gate valve or a globe valve. And so, yeah, we've improved that. So, but another thing, I think we've all been in this situation where, and she said it, we probably ignored it too long. And yes, not only that, but leaks around the house, just kind of being tuned in, especially in toilets, not so much valves, not so much faucets, but toilets. When these things start leaking or running or flushing themselves, it is amazing how much water you will consume, how much water you will waste. And in so many cases, you'll pick up a bill that's going to be shocking. And taking care of those types of things immediately is prudent, we'll say. We'll call it prudent. There's also valves that can be put on where there are leak detectors, where they can tell that you're using more water than normal. So it's telling you that you have a leak somewhere, or you're using more water, right? I mean, if it's a leak and it's running, maybe and you're out of town or something, that's a great notification that you've got a problem. So when you get to a point maybe that you're going to replace that main valve, it might be something. Now, they're going to be expensive. They're going to be in the $400 range and different things, and your insurance company should give you a discount if they know you have one of those leak-detecting valves. So keep that in mind as an option too. You know, nothing's easy anymore, right? We have choices. We have choices in everything we do anymore, but just Google that, learn a little bit about it. And maybe that's something you want to take a look at. I know Moen makes them a lot. There's several different ones and there's different features. You can read about them, but it could in the long term become a savings. They're very durable. They last a long time, and discounts on insurance, it might be something that can, you know, pay dividends. It might be something you'd be interested in. All right. I did get a couple emails thanking us for the phones. So it was kind of an interesting day today. It also gave me an opportunity.
2: A little different, but we did fine.
0: Yeah, it gave me an opportunity to really talk about some projects that maybe we don't normally talk about. And Danny, thank you. I know some of these days can be a little difficult when the whole phone system fails, but certainly appreciate your efforts in keeping us informed. And bingo,
2: yes, sir.
0: They worked the last half hour, so hooray for us. Hey, good Lord willing, Danny and I'll be back next weekend for more At Home with Gary Sullivan.

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4: ABC News, I'm Wayne Cabot. Oil prices ticking a little higher now on reports from Axios and elsewhere that President Trump is now seeking to change parts of a deal to end his war with Iran. A White House statement says only that Iran can never possess a nuclear weapon. Trump's demand that Iran reopen the Strait of Hormuz has not been met. Trump telling Fox News, I'm in no hurry. Acknowledging gas prices are high, Kevin Hassett, director of the White House National Economic Council on ABC's This Week.
5: It's something that we're working on, doing lots of different things to minimize the disruption. And hopefully, again, that the problem in the Gulf will be over soon and then things will go back to normal.
4: Brazil monitoring 2 people for possible Ebola, both recently traveled to the DRC and Uganda. A United flight about to leave Newark for Spain was evacuated after a passenger got cute naming their Bluetooth.
6: Someone decided to name their Bluetooth speaker a certain name, so they have a security concern there.
4: Audio from ATC.com. We don't know what that name was. This is ABC News. Ukraine President Zelensky expects a major Russian attack either tonight or tomorrow night with drones, cruise missiles, and ballistic missiles, saying the intelligence comes from U.S. and European partners. He's telling Ukrainians to be prepared to enter bomb shelters. Total blackout in St. Thomas and St. John again today, the second this weekend. Let's give some respect to the lowly pigeon. Studies of pigeon migrations show the birds have a sort of internal compass. German scientists have found a magnetic-like material in their liver that aligns with the Earth's magnetic field. University of Bonn researcher Christian Kurtz telling ABC News.
7: Our study also contains evidence that all these macrophages, all these immune cells in the liver are connected to nerves. And these nerves, the vagus nerve, for example, they all go to the brain.
4: In the wild, pigeons can migrate up to 1,200 miles in a season, but in cities, they tend to just hang around. I'm Wayne Cabot, ABC News.
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0: home office last weekend, and I was just crunching away on the newsletter called The Current, which we love. And then my husband, Barry, his office is right next to mine. And suddenly I hear bellowing down the hallway, "You don't know what you're talking about. I've been working with you for hours, and I think you're just stupid. What happened to you?" So I'm like, who's he talking to?
1: You just think Ian was getting yelled at?
0: I did. And I walk in there. I'm like, what's going on? He's like, this ChatGPT. Okay. Yelling at ChatGPT.
1: Was it hallucinating? Was it contradicting itself?
0: I think everything that he told it, it had forgotten, which is so incredibly frustrating. But how about you? Do you yell at ChatGPT or anything like that?
1: Not really.
0: I don't either. Adobe released a report looking at how people actually behave when artificial intelligence gets the answer wrong. They surveyed 1,000 folks, and they found, this is a shocker, I hope you're sitting down, that men and women respond differently.
1: Men yell, women don't?
0: Yes. Men actually go all full caps lock.
1: What? Like it matters? Like ChatGPT is going to be like, oh, full caps. I'm so sad. It has no emotion. It has no feelings. It doesn't care. It's a computer.
0: Now, every time I read on this, I hear you on my shoulder say, it is a toaster.
1: Exactly. It's a smart toaster, but it's a toaster.
0: You know, what did the janitor yell when he jumped out of the closet? Supplies.
1: Oh, gosh.
0: Oh, boy, this is going to be a great show. I can feel it because it's just funnier than ever, even here at the beginning. Because after all, it's called the Kim Komando Show. You can find us on over, 425 top stations from coast to coast. And it's the best. It's the biggest. It's the award-winning show about all things digital. And it's really funny how this works. Is that I'm Kim Komando, America's beloved digital goddess. And joining me here is Andrew Babinski. Hello there, Andrew.
1: Hey, Kim.
0: And just let's remind people that they can get us as a podcast wherever they get the podcast.
1: Of course.
0: But if they're more of a visual person and they want to see this beautiful purple shirt that I'm wearing.
1: It's very purple.
0: Thank you. Very purple.
1: YouTube.com/Kim Komando. Please go like, comment, share. Did I say subscribe? No, I didn't. But that's the most important one. Subscribe. Any single time we go live or we add a new video, you'll be notified.
0: And you would love that.
1: Yes.
0: YouTube.com/Kim Komando. And I'd like to thank Consumer Cellular for helping to make this show possible. 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And the promo code is Kim200. Alrighty then, every single day of my life, rain or shine or snow, weekends, weekdays, national holidays, I always want to make sure that I know exactly what's happening in the tech space so that this way I can tell you what's going on so you can sound like the smartest person ever at dinner parties. And we're going to start with this at number one. Would you be comfortable with anyone knowing what you actually Google searched, say, over the last year?
1: Oh, yeah.
0: You'd be fine with that?
1: Of course. But I'm also not dumb. So if I'm going to do anything that is something I don't want someone to see, I have other places to go.
0: Oh, I see. Law enforcement is now using something called reverse keyword warrants. So police are now asking Google for the IP addresses of everyone who searched a specific phrase. So instead of like finding the person and then getting their Google searches, they're doing it the opposite way. Here's a real example. A house fire in Colorado killed someone. Police asked Google for the IP addresses of everyone who searched that home's address over a 15-day window. 61 searches, 8 accounts, 3 teenage suspects were identified. Now, Google says it can hand over your information when there's a good faith belief that it's legally necessary. That's the translation. If a judge signs off, your search history just isn't yours anymore.
1: Would you be surprised to know that in the last 15 days, someone searched your address 61 times?
0: Yes.
1: I would be shocked. Yes. I would guess that number is zero. And I'm sure this family whose house caught on fire would thought it would be zero too, but or one, the person who set it on fire. But 61 is a lot.
0: That's a lot. I think 5 is a lot.
1: Yeah, okay. Exactly.
0: 61 means like we really are zeroing in on something. But also on the crime case, back in 1982, a 13-year-old girl by the name of Sarah Greer was walking home from her friend's house in Cloverdale, California. She never made it. Her body was found the next morning, and even though investigators found DNA on her clothing, there was no match in the system. So the case has remained cold for decades. So fast forward, the Cloverdale police teamed up with a cold case firm to try something new. You know how everybody uses 23andMe to find the relatives?
1: Mm-hmm.
0: Well, everybody but me. Did
1: right.
0: you ever use it?
1: Nope.
0: Me neither. As I always told people, do not do that. You never know where the data is going to come.
1: I also don't want to know if I have any other bonus children. I'm good being ignorance is bliss, okay?
0: You know, that's totally what's happening, though.
1: Yeah, people are finding lost family members, siblings they didn't even know existed.
0: Well, they used a version of this DNA database, and they found that the suspect list was down to 4 brothers. And they didn't know which of the 4 brothers did it. So the FBI started a surveillance operation on one of the brothers, James Unick, who was living about 100 miles away in a town called Willows. They literally sat and watched him. Finally, when he was out, he finished a cigarette and then tossed the butt on the ground. Bingo. They had the DNA, right? Perfect match. After 44 years of waiting, the jury found him guilty of murder.
1: Solely based on littering.
0: Yes.
1: If that guy was a clean freak, he'd still be at large.
0: Oh, he would have messed up.
1: Somehow.
0: Somehow.
1: Taking a drink out of a soda can, something like that.
0: Let's see. FBI has a warning that if you're using a router, say, from the first term of President Obama, it is time for you to get rid of it.
1: Okay.
0: About 2010.
1: That's a good way to judge it.
0: Okay. Because it's not being updated anymore. So the FBI, they put out this big warning. They listed all kinds of Linksys models. So just know if you have a 2010 router, it's time for it to go.
1: Now, let me ask you a question.
0: Yes.
1: And I'm going to do a little bit of my own investigating here. This is my own IT call. If I have a router that's old, but I have it hooked into a mesh network that's newer, am I safe?
0: No.
1: Let me rephrase that. Do you have a new router I can steal from the office?
0: Get this. You use Apple News?
1: No.
0: Why not?
1: Because I go other places for my news.
0: See, I use Apple News.

0: opposite side?
1: I would like 50-50.
0: Okay. How about go neutral?
1: Yes.
0: How about it just be news and not opinion?
1: So you go into settings, apps, and Apple News, and that's where you can set some preferences.
0: Oh, okay.
1: Finally, this. I'm going to play a little song for you. And I want you to tell me which, you know, don't think about it, because I know you like to do that. You like to think, like, I have to come up with something clever and funny to say. I just want you to listen to the music.
0: All right.
1: And then tell me, like, 3 to 5 words, what describes the music for you.
0: My eyes are closed.
1: Okay, so what do you think?
0: All right, so the first thing that came to mind, and I don't know, I'm just being honest, was Cher for some reason.
1: Cher.
0: I don't know why. And then,
1: if I could turn back time.
0: Or the Believe song where she's all auto-tuned. Yeah.
1: Okay.
0: So Cher came to mind, and then techno, and then I was thinking, when is the beat going to drop? And it never did.
1: It's not going to. This is a new genre of music called funk. P-H-O-N-K.
0: Okay.
1: Okay. That was Hinson by Sahara. Okay. They say this is the music behind Instagram Reels and TikToks.
0: It's just royalty-free music that just runs on a loop?
1: Well, it's getting really big streams. One of the biggest producers, it goes by Slaughter. So I was on Slaughter's YouTube channel looking at some of the music.
0: Of course you were.
1: So I'm like, last month he racked up 981 million streams on his songs.
0: Wow. And it's just it's like very ambiance music. It's just background music.
1: It's bigger than Bad Bunny and Taylor Swift.
0: That's huge.
1: Most of these tracks are being made by teenagers.
0: Are there any lyrics in any of them?
1: No.
0: They're all just instrumentals.
1: Yeah. So it's just kind of like, you're just out there just kind of like.
0: This is like the raver's version of elevator music.
1: It's wrong on so many levels.
0: How so?
1: Ba-dum-bum. Hey, listen.
0: Get it, elevator. Good one.
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0: Let me tell you, every single day I send out a free newsletter, and it is truly a labor of love. 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Once again, that's getkim.com. So, Andrew, let's start some phone calls. What do you say?
6: Let's do it.
0: Alex in Vancouver, Canada. Hello there, Alex. Glad to have you with us. Now, this looks like an interesting, it says Meta glasses and social media. What is up with that?
7: Well, I just wanted to know, to start, what are your thoughts on Meta glasses? What's like secretly recording people specifically? What are your thoughts on that?
0: I think it's horrible. I think that that somebody being able to record you. And I know that when you're out in public, there's no expectation of privacy and things like that. But
7: right.
0: if I'm being recorded, I at least would want somebody to say, hey, do you mind?
7: Yeah, exactly. Me too. I agree fully.
6: Is it that secret, though? I mean, with the Meta glasses, isn't there an indicator when it is recording?
0: Oh, you know what? There's a little LED light that's invisible in sunlight. And what happens is people go online, they buy little stickers to cover up the light, or they just take a little nail polish to cover up the light.
7: Or even tape. I've seen tape on them before, too.
6: But if someone walked up with me with big, thick honker glasses on that has tape on them, I would go, oh, I wonder if those were recording me.
0: You know what? They're really
7: not
0: that big.
7: I guess you would.
0: They're really not that big.
7: They're actually the size of Ray-Ban glasses, I'm pretty sure.
0: I think
7: they look pretty normal.
0: Yeah, they do look normal. Why do you ask?
7: Well, something happened to me 2 weeks ago involving Meta glasses where I was secretly recorded without my consent when I was a little too inebriated to consent to anything. And it got posted all over the internet, and it's viral, like absolutely viral. It has 450,000 views. 16K likes. People in my family have found it without me sending it to them. It's just been a whole thing, you know, and my mom and I want to make a change in that because we did go to the police about it and there's nothing they can do because, like you said, you don't really have like much, and if you're in public, you don't really have much say.
6: Where were you?
7: I was just on the streets downtown Vancouver outside of a bar with my friend.
6: Yeah, so you're on a public sidewalk. I mean, I know that someone was secretly recording you audio and video with the glasses, but there was also probably, and I'm not trying to exaggerate, 25 other cameras up and down that street that were filming you.
7: Oh, for sure. Except the fact that, like, in this video, I pull him to the side and I say, hey, like, I'm a virgin and I'm not looking for a club hookup. And he tried to use that against me in this video. So it's, I understand in public, like, you're being recorded all the time, you know? I understand that, but little conversations like that don't need to be posted on the internet without my consent,
6: and
7: you know?
6: Let me ask you, was he filming you for the purposes of putting it on social media and to get clicks?
7: It looks like it, for sure. And I went through the page, but I won't say what it is. It looks like he does this often to drunk women specifically.
0: Wow. And so, did he touch you by chance?
7: Yeah, a couple times.
0: Because unwanted touching, depending upon, I don't know what it's like in Vancouver, but sometimes here in the United States, unwanted touching can actually be a form of assault. And
7: yeah,
0: that being the case, then you can file a police report. Armed with that police report, that's when then you can go to the social media platform and say, I have this police report and I need you to take this down.
7: Yeah, well, I've gotten it taken off of Meta because recording like without consent is against some sort of Meta guideline, but other social medias, they have not gotten back to me despite me saying like, hey, I have a police report, please take this down.
0: Wow, that's, you're in a tough spot. You are.
7: Yeah, a little bit.
6: Yeah. And it's only going to get worse. It's, I mean, the more, like we talked about last week, they're pushing these glasses for everyone to wear. We're going to see more and more, unfortunately, these types of instances.
0: And then the glasses, what's even frightening is that with the new name tag update, is that somebody could be wearing these glasses and then they get your name, your occupation, and then your last three social media posts.
6: Right. You're going to add her when you post a video of that her she doesn't want online.
0: Yeah. That's terrible. It's awful. 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Hey, just a quick reminder, if you ever want to be a guest here on the show and speak with me one-on-one, super easy to do. You don't have to sit on hold for hours like other folks. Come on. We can do much better than that. Head over to commando.com. That's K-O-M-A-N-D-O, commando.com. And in the top right-hand corner, there's a link that says Ask Kim. Now, let me tell you, insider secret, I read every single note that you send me there. I do personally. I know you're like, and there's going to be some smart, I'll go, oh, Kim, if you write this note, reply and let me know. Otherwise, I don't believe you. I don't reply, and I don't fall for those games. But if you'd like to be a caller here on the show, the easy and fun ways we can schedule you right in, go to commando.com. Once again, that's K-O-M-A-N-D-O.com. And in the upper right-hand corner, there's a link that says Ask Kim.

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6: Well, I finally did it. 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
7: You're kidding, right?
6: No.
7: How are we supposed to be the bad boys of electrosynth pop if you're out there being responsible? The band is about to be discovered. 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
6: Yeah, you've been saying that for a while now.
7: You think anyone in the Rock and Roll Hall of Fame was worried about their credit score?
6: I never really thought that.
7: Of course they weren't. 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
11: 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You know, Andrew, I was just thinking about our last caller. I mean, here she is, young gal, leaving a bar. She said she was drinking way too much, right? And then this guy with glasses records her strictly for social media content.
12: And I probably came off a little too insensitive by saying, you know, there's 25 other cameras.
11: But it's true.
12: It is true, but it doesn't matter that it stinks what happened to her and what this guy did.
11: So I think this is a lesson for parents, and you've got girls, is to talk to them about it. You know, somebody's standing there and they got glasses on. You just have to assume that they're going to record something that may be embarrassing for you on social media.
12: But it's tough. She was drunk. She was in a party. I mean, she said she was not looking for a club hookup. So she was probably coming from or going to a club. It was a moment of vulnerability when you are meeting someone in public that then they use against you.
11: Yeah, but what kind of guy does this?
12: A sleazeball. That's why I said I sounded insensitive, like I'm giving this guy a pass, and I'm not. What he did was awful.
11: Gosh, you know, how do you sleep at night? Just knowing that, they don't care.
12: No, they don't. Like I said, he was trying to get kicks. He did this for clicks intentionally.
11: Douglas in Indianapolis, glad to have you with us. What's going on, Doug?
13: Hi, it's good to talk to you. I have a round barn. It was originally a dairy barn that my great-grandfather built in 1908.
11: Wow, that is awesome. That is crazy.
13: Yeah, and there are not that many left. There used to be, I don't know, 200 or 300 in Indiana, and now there's less than, I think, 80. But anyway, I have been in the process of restoring this barn for the last 25 years since my father passed. I'm the fourth generation that has owned the barn. And my wife and I, we have replaced about 80% of the siding, and I've done some foundation work. But I need to put a new roof on it, and it's a huge barn, and it's going to be like 60,000 plus just to put a roof on the barn. And windows need replaced, and I need to build some new sliding doors, and they're very large doors. But I was wondering what AI apps or programs that I could use to help me figure out how to fund this, like a fundraising campaign, something that would guide me in this direction.
11: Now, do you use the barn?
13: It's not in use. Originally it was a dairy barn. We have used it for storage. But now in the past, I have given tours through the barn from kids that came out from Muncie, Indiana is where I'm at. But from schools there, they would ride their bikes out on the trail. Their teachers would bring them out, and I would give them a tour through the barn and explain, you know, the original purpose of the barn, that type of thing.
11: Would it ever make a good, event venue?
13: Oh, yes. And that's what we were thinking of, maybe a farmer's market or a social venue, antique flea market type venue. We have about 3 acres of grass around the barn, of pasture, not actually pasture, but I mow it with my lawnmower, but car shows, that type of thing.
11: That's awesome. That's incredible. Well, you know, just about any of the AI chatbots will help, whether it's Gemini or Claude or ChatGPT, depending upon which one. You know, they all have their day. I've noticed that Gemini is pretty lame lately. Gemini was really good. Now it's not. ChatGPT with the new version 5.2 seems to be stepping it up. Claude is really for me right now, I think it's my favorite. I think it really does have the edge over the other ones. So, but once you start using this, what you need to do is to tell the chatbot, whichever one you select. I would probably go with ChatGPT first for your use, and tell it exactly everything about the barn, the history of the barn, and how it was used as a dairy farm. And then you need to tell it, I need you to be a historic preservation expert. Okay. And that's the thing that a lot of people miss when they're using AI is they don't give it a role. They just ask a question and then they get something that looks like a toaster manual instead of something that's very specific for them. And so if you tell AI what role that it needs to be, whether it's an HR professional, you know, a social media manager, an email marketing expert, whatever it is. But in this case, we're going to say a historic preservation expert. And then maybe you want to start looking for some grants. The National Register of Historic Places, the Rural Development Grants, the Preservation Alliance. There's also federal historic tax credits that you may be able to tap into. And the when you start looking at AI, that's where you want to say, write me a list of every grant, tax credit, funding source available for historic agricultural building preservation. And then you take it to the next level, Doug, as you say, help me fill out each and every one of these applications.
13: Oh, okay.
11: And this is also something that would be really cool for, what do you think, doing a little CapCut for TikTok about this?
12: If this is actually perfect for something like TikTok. I'm sure there's barn talk out there somewhere where people who love barns. But if you're going to start a TikTok account, the best advice I was ever given is that you want to open 4 new accounts. And it could be the Round Barn. It could be Round Barn, Indiana. It could be Doug's Barn. 4 different accounts with 4 different names. And then you make 3 intro videos explaining the barn and maybe a second video that talks about the feature and a third video that talks about the history. And then you post those on all 4 of those accounts at the same time and wait for one of the 4 to get traction. And once that one gets traction, you close the other 3 and that's the one you continue on.
11: Yeah, that's interesting. So how do you differentiate? Do you differentiate anything other than just the title?
12: Nothing. Because all you're doing is you're increasing your odds of the algorithm catching you and pushing you onto the For You pages or to the people who are interested in farms and barns. Because you're giving yourself now, you know, 75% more chance of actually gaining an audience than just having that one account.
11: You know, I think that's smart. So what do you think about all that, Doug?
13: That sounds great. I know there are, on Facebook, there are 2 or 3, like the U.S., the Barns of America and Barns of Indiana, that type of thing. And people come and they'll take pictures and they'll post a little note, that type of thing. But I never thought about doing something on TikTok.
11: Yeah, and that would also be, I'm sure you've seen any type of venue, there's always that backdrop where people can take photos and videos in front of. I mean, I was, when you were talking about the barn, I thought, gosh, you know, what a great wedding venue.
12: Yeah.
11: And then you talked about car shows. I mean, there's all kinds of
12: hoedowns. I don't know a good place to have a hoedown, Doug.
11: Where should we go for that hoedown, Andrew?
12: Oh, the Round Barn. Sure. I saw it on TikTok.
11: We all want to go to the Round Barn on TikTok. That's what we want to do. When you get it up and running, Doug, give us a call because, hey, we might want to come up and check it out. Blaze in Seattle, Washington. Hi, Blaze.
14: Hi, Kim.
11: Welcome.
14: There's only one person that I would like to ask this digital question, and it involves wanting to know a program or an app or a device that my daughters can record their school notes from index cards and then be able to play them back anywhere they happen to be studying. Now, I used to do this with a cassette recorder and played it back on a Walkman, but that is not possible anymore. What would you recommend? Yeah, I'm dating myself.
11: Andrew, do you remember index cards? What do those look like again, Andrew, those index cards?
12: I have no idea. I'm way too young to remember those.
14: Well, maybe there is a digital version of the 6x4 index card.
11: Okay, so the whole idea is that you want to have the kids create a way for them to study and remember facts and figures.
14: Yeah.
11: Okay.
14: Yes.
11: You know, luckily there are apps and there are digital ways that you can do this that don't involve a cassette tape.
14: Thank you.
12: But you can still make a mixtape for us if you want.
11: I was just thinking about, remember when Frankie was in the studio?
12: Oh, yeah, I didn't even know what a mixtape was. Yes.
11: Yeah, we had this guy working cameras, and Andrew and I were talking about mixtapes. And this kid, The kid looking at us, he's like going like, What is that?
12: You recorded songs off the radio in real time?
11: I mean,
14: wow.
11: And we were like, yeah, it was like a mix. Like, oh, what was a cassette? Then like, they were all looking at each other like, yeah, we are that old.
12: Yeah, unfortunately.
11: There is an app called Quizlet. And so you might want to look at Quizlet. There's a free version. It's pretty popular with kids. You can create virtual flashcards and do audio and video and things like that. You also have on your iPhone, you have the Voice Memos app. So it's sitting right there. You record notes organized by subject. Google Keep is for Android folks. Does pretty much the same thing. I'd probably use Quizlet, though. And then have them record the question.
14: Okay.
11: And then pause for the answer. So it gives them that chance to actually respond, right?
14: Okay.
11: So you have that virtual thing of flipping over the index card.
14: Right, allowing some time for that answer.
11: Okay, so how are you dealing with AI in the kids?
14: Oh, I think I'm a little bit detached from that as far as the technology and what they're using in school. So that would be another great question that I would have. How do I keep up with the technology that's present in school?
11: You just have to. And you've got to take a look at laptops and Chromebooks or whatever else that they're using. One of the studies I found is that we spent as a nation $30 billion to get rid of all the textbooks. Because we said we're going to give kids all of the we're going to give them Chromebooks and laptops instead. And then what they found now, that the standardized tests that are coming back right now with, Gen Zers, and because all the numbers are coming in, you can't blame it on COVID either, is that their test scores on standardized tests are lower than their parents' parents.
14: Right.
11: And they're blaming it on the laptops and the Chromebooks because they only spend like 20 to 30% actually doing computer work on the school devices versus everything else. Andrew, you're shaking your head. And you see the
12: thing? They cheat all the time. I mean, you have to understand that. But the schools are doing a good job now of trying to track it. There's a lot of software. A story one of my daughters told me that in class, they pulled up someone's assignment, said, this is obviously AI, and that they showed, since you're using our computer, on the back end, we have software that just watches everything you do. And he played back a video of her copying and pasting it from AI into the assignment. So they're doing a good job of scaring them, but it's true. I mean, they'll find workarounds. They'll use ChatGPT on their Apple Watch because that can't be tracked. Whatever they do, whatever way they can find around it, they will.
11: Okay, we all had workarounds. Okay, please, give me one of your workarounds when you were a kid.
14: Encyclopedia. So it's a different version of cut and paste, I suppose.
11: Yes.
12: I just sat next to the smart girl.
11: You know what? There was always that.
12: Oh, no. I'm sitting next to smart girl. I can look over on her paper.
11: You know, when I was going through computer science class, I was the only female. And people would always ask me, like, that must be so hard for you to be the only female. And I'm like, oh, no, I'm like the only blonde in this sea of men. It's fabulous.
12: I got the pick of the litter.
11: This is great. And if you sit in the first row, that's where you get the really smart guys. I figure it out. Blaze, thanks for your call today. All right, let's switch gears just a little bit. You know, I love going outside, but I still need a lot of time to relax. And so whether I'm out walking the dogs, I'm on a hike, or just taking a breather, I like to tune out the noise and stay super focused. And that's where my Raycon Everyday Earbuds Classic comes in. And I use mine all the time when I'm working, when I'm traveling. when I'm on my Peloton tread, when I'm catching up on podcasts. They really are my go-to. The sound is fantastic. It has active noise cancellation. So this way you can block out distractions when you need to. And this is kind of interesting. It has something called multi-point connectivity. It lets you pair with two devices at once. So this way you can, say, jump from your phone to your laptop or vice versa. 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All right. Almost all Fortune 500 companies now are using AI to screen candidates before a human ever sees your face. So here's what happens: that you answer questions on camera, and then an AI algorithm will score your clarity, structure, and whether or not you're making sense. So the trick to beating all this is to role play with your favorite AI chatbot first and, you know, tell it to ask you questions and be tough. And now a real recruiter will watch these videos. So you want to look sharp. Make sure that your background is not a total disaster either, because, yeah, AI will be looking at that too. All right, still to come, we have more of your phone calls here on the Kim Komando Show.
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11: 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All righty, let's see who's next. Lauren in Washington, D.C. Hi, Lauren. Welcome aboard.
18: Hi there, Kim. Thanks for taking the call. I wanted to pick your brain about something.
11: Okay.
18: You're a smart lady, and I bought a new car. And
11: what'd you buy?
18: It's a Ford Explorer 2025. I traded in my 10-year-old 200,000-mile Explorer.
11: Yeah. Oh, wow.
18: I hung on to it for a long time. But this one's really different, and I'm concerned. It almost drives itself. I'm concerned that it's collecting lots of information about me and my driving habits and maybe other things that my phone connects to without explicit permission. And I'm wondering how I can opt out of whatever I can.
11: Yeah, that's always the big question, because you're right. Yeah. Cars are roving computers right now. And think of all the electronics. Boy, what a difference 10 years, right?
18: Yeah, it's like going into a spaceship.
11: As you start looking at this roving computer in the Ford Explorer, it also has an app, right?
18: It does.
11: A lot of the magic happens in the app. And so if you go into, on the sync screen, you go into settings, then get connectivity and connected vehicle features. That's where you can switch the data to be off. Now, you can also go into the Ford owner portal for the same thing, and you can review some subscriptions there. And, you know, you can ask the dealer to kind of walk you through this yourself. So, but congratulations on the purchase. Look inside the app.
18: Thank you.
11: And again, it's going to be under share vehicle data under connectivity. Wow. From 200,000 miles, 10 years to a brand new car. That's pretty wild. All right. Still to come, how your smart home gadgets will actually be tattletaling on you to your insurance company. You're on the Kim Komando Show.
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0: 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Hey, if you haven't already, make sure that you head over to getkim.com because that's the place where you can sign up for my free newsletter. It's 5-star rated. 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Again, that's at getkim.com. Thanks for listening. 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
4: ABC News, I'm Wayne Cabot. Back to the drawing board for a deal to open the Strait of Hormuz and ultimately curb Iran's nuclear program. There are reports both sides want to change the draft, but the White House won't confirm that. This uncertainty has oil prices again pushing higher. ABC's Ian Pennell.
5: The president repeatedly signaling a major announcement is imminent, but Iran again signaling no such announcement is coming. The speaker of the Iranian parliament saying today Iranian leaders do not trust the enemy's words and promises, and they will not approve any agreement until we're sure that we have secured the rights of the Iranian people.
4: Israel's prime minister.